0: majority of social disorder on the C train starts down the free fare zone.
1: If that's going to go away, that is a deterrent to investment in the core.
2: Mixed feelings about Calgary's free fare zone. Why council pushed back making a decision on its future as talks about a downtown police station also continue.
3: I think it's pretty clear now that the road to independence runs directly over top of Danielle Smith.
2: The group pushing for separation planning legal action.

0: remains in place for now after City Council deferred a decision on its future. Some on council say scrapping it will improve safety, but not everyone is buying that. Instead, pointing to another decision by council to explore bringing a police station back to the downtown core. City Hall reporter Adam McVicker has more.
1: A free C-Train ride downtown, a legacy service for the past 45 years that will last at least the rest of this year.
2: It does feel a little bit like this council is a little bit indecisive about how are we going to manage our transit service.
1: City Council deferring a decision on the free fare zone until 2027, set to be included in an updated fare strategy after city administration recommended scrapping free fares in the core over a need to improve safety.
3: Clearly, safety on transit, a major contributing factor is having a free fare zone, the open system that we have there.
1: But some advocates aren't buying the argument, pointing to safety issues at stations where fares are enforced.
2: It's not just going to make the safety issue go overnight. It's going to be an excuse to harass and bother people.
1: The city's downtown association says the free fare zone itself isn't a catalyst for social disorder.
4: It does experience symptoms of what exists in our downtown core. We do obviously have safety issues that we need to address. And I think that that's being addressed currently by Mayor Farkas's motion to introduce a downtown police station.
1: That motion getting the green light from City Council Tuesday. Administration will now explore potential options for bringing a police station back into the downtown.
5: I'm not going to say that a downtown station is the silver bullet. It's not the be-all and end-all, but this is one way that we can have more visible presence on a 24/7 basis to address some of the needs of the downtown.
1: The Calgary Police Service closed the last downtown station in 2017 due to financial issues, and the chief says they're open to the discussion.
6: People want more visibility. Does that include a building? Maybe. They want to see more police officer presence. They want to see more boots on the ground.
7: And that would be extra money that we would need from council for that. That is not included in our four-year budget ask currently.
1: Options on a potential downtown police station are expected to be in front of council by the end of this year, with the decision on the future of the free fare zone in early 2027. Adam McVicker, Global News.
0: Two men will no longer face attempted murder charges in a 2024 shooting east of Calgary. The developments come as the evidence portion of the case is now over. Alyssa Carpenter has the latest.
8: A major development in the case of two men charged in a 2024 shooting east of Calgary. It was part of arguments made in absence of the jury, so we cannot get into details about those discussions. But an attempted murder charge is no longer something the jury will deliberate and cannot be part of any potential conviction. However, Arthur Penner and Elijah Strawberry will still face the charge of second-degree murder in the death of a Rocky View County employee. The information to the jury was brief. Justice Shane Parker asking jurors not to speculate on why or how that decision was reached, telling them, quote, your duty going forward is to determine if the prosecution has satisfied you beyond a reasonable doubt if either Mr. Penner or Mr. Strawberry are guilty or not guilty of those remaining counts, though loved ones of the victims expressed disappointment. The trial centers around events that took place on a rural road east of Calgary on August 6, 2024, that prompted a shelter-in-place order. Court heard from a power company employee who was working in a ditch along a rural road. He was shot in the arm, survived his injuries, and was able to phone 911 to get help for himself and another man he didn't know, Colin Huff, who was shot and died from those injuries. Defense counsel choosing not to call any witnesses. Closing arguments will be held Thursday. The jury to begin deliberations on Friday. Alyssa Carpenter, Global News.
0: A huge sinkhole opening up after a significant water main break in the southwest community of Coach Hill. Repairs are underway, but nearly two dozen homes are impacted. As Skylar Peters reports, it's a frustrating situation that officials say could have been much worse.
9: The cleanup is on in a quiet area of Calgary atop Coach Hill. And on one of the hottest days of the year so far, people here are being forced to use water wagons. Around 7 p.m. Tuesday, the corner of Coach Hill Road and Coach Gate Way turned into a lake as a large sinkhole developed, pouring water onto the street above.
10: Some of the homes on the left side of your screen are dealing with property damage, and nobody in this cove behind me knows when they're going to be able to get their vehicles out and get back to normal life after Tuesday night's disruption. But it wasn't all bad for one 5-year-old neighbor who said she had

0: had to miss school today simply because her mom just couldn't drive her there.
1: I'm just outside getting some water.
2: The city of Calgary says this break is on a larger distribution main, which is why it caused the large mess. Crews aim to have service restored in 2 days or less after ruptures, but complicated repairs may take 72 hours or longer.
3: Crews are out there right now doing an investigation inspection to make sure that the damage doesn't extend beyond what we see right now. We're going to go in, assess the situation, and ultimately get back, make sure we get that water and get things back normal.
2: Officials also say an area like Coach Hill with lots of elevation changes isn't any more vulnerable to ruptures like this compared to flatter areas in the city.
3: It's sort of at the end of a street, which is probably for a benefit. It's not going to go down all the way.
2: As the cleanup continues both inside and outside these homes, the city will be investigating several factors that could have led to the break and how to prevent anything similar from happening again. Skylar Peters, Global News.
4: And as we take a look outside on your Wednesday evening, we bring in Mackenzie now for a look at the forecast. So we got a little bit of a path ahead with that hot weather before things change.
5: Mm-hmm. Yep, still quite hot out there, but we're seeing a little bit of a shift as we head into the weekend, some cooler temperatures and a little bit more rain on the radar as well. But still really nice out there today, tomorrow, and into heading into Friday as well. 26 degrees is that current condition, but it's feeling a degree warmer with that humidex. The wind's nice and calm at that 17 kilometer per hour mark. Sustained, so it actually is kind of a nice little breeze out there because it is so hot. 26 degrees was that high today, low of 15, so still sitting above seasonal today, and that trend is set to continue as we look to the next 24 hours, getting even warmer tomorrow. 28 is that high tomorrow afternoon, no shortage of sunshine, and we could see some winds sitting around that, gusting around that 20 kilometer per hour mark, so again, nice to have a little bit of a breeze when you're seeing temperatures like this. 25 degrees for those evening hours, and as we head into the back end of our week, it's going to be quite hot. 29 degrees come Friday, so even warmer than Thursday by a degree. A lot of sunshine, but then Saturday we see cooler temperatures and a bit more rain in our forecast.
4: Thanks, Mackenzie. A 19-year-old man has been killed in a motorcycle crash in Okotoks. RCMP say on Tuesday, just before 7 p.m., they responded to a single-vehicle collision on Milligan Drive. Mounties and EMS attended the scene. The driver, a 19-year-old from Okotoks, was declared dead on scene. The cause of the crash is under investigation. The group pushing for a separation referendum says it still hopes to get its question before voters. Earlier this month, a court rejected a plan to put Stay Free Alberta's question on the ballot. But the group says it still has some legal options. Eric Bay has more.
6: Separation is expected back in court next month. That's when Stay Free Alberta says it will be appealing the decision that stopped its proposed referendum question.
7: Seeking to stay the decision of Justice Leonard to prevent Elections Alberta from counting and verifying our signatures.
6: Jeffrey Rath says a decision in his group's favor would put Stay Free Alberta's question back on the path to a referendum.
7: That would then trigger the process under the Citizens Initiative Act for that question to go on a ballot, and Danielle would have to give up on her stupid, you know, referendum to have a referendum dream.
6: If the court side with Stay Free Alberta and the chief electoral officer verifies a successful petition, one political scientist says Alberta could be dealing with multiple separation referendum questions.
8: The government is bound by the petition act to put it on the ballot.
6: But Dwayne Brad adds the legal process could go through multiple appeals and take months.
8: Even if a court ruling came, you know, before October 19th, I don't think they could get it on the ballot in time.
9: We've got 5 months. I think people need to calm down and look at what the question says.
6: Premier Danielle Smith continuing to defend the current question and the case for Alberta to stay in Canada. She says recent federal-provincial collaboration and changing political figures show Confederation can work.
9: Three toxic politicians are now gone. Justin Trudeau, Jagmeet Singh, and as well Stephen Guilbeault. Those are probably the three most destructive politicians when it comes to national unity.
6: One of her ministers says Albertans have different ideas, but he's not concerned about the province's place in the country or how they feel about the premier.
10: People who have the opportunity to vote, make their voices heard. I personally believe that most Albertans are going to vote to remain in Canada, and then we move on.
6: What question they'll vote on is something some people are still trying to change. Eric Bay, Global News.
4: If you are thinking of taking advantage of the nice weather by heading out to the mountains, just a reminder that you will be sharing

0: sharing our parks with other visitors. Megan Cobb has more on the bear warnings in place in Kananaskis.
1: Living in the country, she's no stranger to wildlife.
2: Early in the morning, there was a black bear climbed over my fence and was in my property.
1: So when Paula and her pup venture out into the forest, she knows she's in bear country.
2: I come prepared to respect their territory and that I'm just careful.
1: According to the Biosphere Institute of the Bow Valley, there are at least 16 different grizzly bears currently active in Kananaskis, increasing the chance hikers and campers could get an up-close look.
3: Definitely scared, but I don't think it's going to stop me, so I'm excited for the hike. But if we see a bear, we'll definitely run.
1: Roughly 7 bear warnings and trail closures are in place in areas of the provincial park, with regular sightings reported. But experts say that's not because there are more bears than usual. They're just lower in the valley as they look for food.
4: They need that time to feed. The mothers need to eat. They're nursing their newborn cubs. And so it is just really crucial that they are left undisturbed to feed.
1: Right now, bears are looking to eat grass and dandelions, food sources that are typically found along roads and pathways, the same areas used by people.
4: If you don't get close to a bear, you're not going to have a problem with a bear.
1: WildSmart recommends leaving 100 meters, roughly the length of 10 school buses, between you and a bear, even if you're in a vehicle.
5: We're just out for a drive, just to enjoy this beautiful area. I'm kind of hoping maybe we'll see one.
1: And a reminder to always bring bear spray when heading to the mountains.
4: Do another good 1 to 2 second burst, and ideally in front of that animal.
6: These signs might come down as bears move higher in search of berries, but it comes with the reminder that they are always in the area until it's time for hibernation. Megan Cobb, Global News.
0: Calgarians are getting a glimpse into the future of the Confluence Historic Site and Parkland today. After more than a year in development, organizers are unveiling a new site plan and renderings that will outline the layout and new features coming to the historic riverfront space.
7: It includes new infrastructure such as amphitheaters, powwow arbor, and then moments for reflection like opening up Confluence Point and strong connection to the wandering spirit, the residential school memorial project being led by the city of Calgary.
8: What Calgary really is in this place. It's at the Confluence. And to be able to shape the future and the future experiences of people here was really just an amazing experience as a landscape architect. I couldn't ask for a better and more challenging project.
0: The plan will also help guide how the site will evolve in the future, informed by intentional Indigenous community engagement.
9: Good morning, Bike Boss!
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0: Getting kids active before school, how a Calgary teacher was able to inspire dozens of students to come along for the ride.
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2: Waiting room at an Edmonton hospital nearly 3 weeks ago. Tonight, his family speaks out, angry over the lack of answers around his death. Their story later on the News Hour. It can be a daily issue for many families dealing with congestion around schools for drop-off and pickup. Besides leading to delays, a large number of vehicles can also put students' safety at risk. That is just one of the reasons a Calgary teacher has decided to switch gears and get students moving in a whole different way. As Craig Momney reports, the only thing needed here is pedal power.
3: At first glance, it might look like a race or a marathon. But the wheels on these bikes aren't headed for a finish line. They're headed to school. They call it the bike bus.
4: The first time we did this a couple few weeks ago, I was expecting maybe 10, and there was 60, and now there's 100.
3: These kids gather here every Wednesday for a 3-kilometer ride to Sam Livingston School. For parent Shalina Reniga, it's the easiest day of the week.
5: It is rushed and stressful, and trying to rip them out of bed every morning. And on bike bus day, there is zero stress in the morning.
6: I really like how you can bike to school on your own and talk about it, and then you can go bike to school with all of your friends.
7: Good morning, bike bus!
3: Grade 2 teacher Kyle Sorrenti is the organizer. His goal is to get these kids active before a long day of learning.
4: Just helps them be able to regulate, gets their blood pumping, gets their brains moving, it gets them smiling and laughing and just being kids.
8: It's not just they're doing it because their parents tell them to do it, they're doing it because they choose to do it. That makes me happy because they like biking and I like biking too.
9: It's a good opportunity for the kids to get out and ride on the road in a really big kind of protected group and just show that, you know, it's good to get out and move your body.
3: It's also meant to teach them bike safety.
7: I will stay behind the leader.
10: I will stay behind the leader.
3: The school says it also reduces the amount of traffic and keeps those kids who are being dropped off by their parents safe too.
11: Sometimes some poor decisions are made in terms of jaywalking and parking in crosswalks or driving too fast and not paying attention. So the bike bus helps alleviate a lot of that traffic, so it's great.
3: And while the bike bus only alleviates that traffic tie-up one day a week, the hope is little by little, behavior will change.
4: I think a lot of other students are choosing to ride to school now instead of taking their car, and that is ultimately really what the goal is.
3: Craig Momney, Global News.
2: The search for a new chief administrative officer is on at Calgary City Hall. Councillors setting up a new subcommittee today aimed at recruiting and eventually hiring for the city's top bureaucratic position. The current CAO, David Duckworth, announced last month he'd be stepping down from the role at the end of the year after 7 years on the job. Some experts say this will be one of the biggest decisions this council will need to make.
12: This is going to have a huge impact on all of you, I think, over a 4-year term. And hopefully you find somebody that's here for 2 or 3 terms in a row and is a high caliber individual that's respected not only by your administration, but respected by a majority of council.
2: The chief administrative officer is council's only direct employee at the City of Calgary. If a candidate is found before the end of the year, Duckworth would move to an advisory role.
13: They are choosing between a place to live or keeping their companion animal.
2: The Calgary Humane Society says it gets pet surrenders daily due to a lack of pet-inclusive housing. The new initiative aiming to keep pets with their families and ease the strain on animal shelters.
14: It's construction and production.
2: Plus, Canada signs a major liquefied natural gas deal with Germany. Details of the project and what it means for Canada. A reminder, you can watch Global News anytime, anywhere, whether you're on the go or at home via our Global TV app or online at globalnews.ca/live/Calgary.
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7: 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QR Calgary.

0: It is a barrier for many Calgarians looking for housing, that is finding pet-friendly rentals. To help keep animals from being surrendered, the city is launching a new initiative to combat the growing issue. Here's Drew Stremick.
1: Friendly furry faces looking for a forever home. Unfortunately, due to a lack of pet-friendly units in the city, that hunt has become more challenging.
2: Every single day, we see families coming in making that impossible choice. They are choosing between a place to live or keeping their companion animal.
1: The Calgary Humane Society, in partnership with the city, is launching a new toolkit to encourage more landlords to think about making their rentals pet-friendly.
2: And this is such an important issue and so significant right now that we have extended our emergency boarding programs.
1: According to the Humane Society, 53% of Calgary homes have pets, and less than 10% of low-cost rentals allow animals. Out of 1,600 surrendered or abandoned each year, around 500 of those are directly linked to not being able to find suitable homes. And while the city provides options for low-income residents through the Calgary Housing Corporation, they want others to lead the change.
3: Our goal would be broader than that. Right, we're looking to all of our nonprofit partners, all of our wholly owned subsidiaries, even mom and pops, right? If you own a rental unit yourself, this is a call of action to you.
1: The city says it'll make offering pet-friendly units more attractive to landlords.
3: And so we will begin incorporating that into our rubric to incentivize those that are applying for grants at the City of Calgary to include pet-friendly policies in their bylaws from the very start.
1: The full pet inclusive housing toolkit can be found on the Calgary Humane Society's website. Drew Stremick, Global News.
0: And Mackenzie's back. And as we talk about pets, they need to be protected from this heat too.

0: And Mackenzie's back. And as we talk about pets, they need to be protected from this heat, too, for the next couple of days.
1: Yep. Don't leave your dog in the car for really any amount of time in this heat because, you know, they could overheat. They need water.
0: Very quickly.
1: Bring water
0: to the dog parks if you're headed out there.
1: And for the humans, too. Drink lots of water. Stay hydrated. Wear your sunscreen. I'm going to sound like a broken record, but all the things to do to protect yourself in this heat. It's a reminder for you, but also a reminder for myself, too, because I always don't drink enough water in a day. But it's hot out there. We're still seeing this lingering heat warning across much of the province. It is that pink color here, that yellow heat warning. It's actually not technically including our city, Calgary, but surrounding areas, and we're still seeing extremely warm above seasonal temperatures in the Calgary area as well. So just keep that in mind. 26 degrees was that high for the Calgary area today. 26 Red Deer as well. 28 Drumheller, Lethbridge, 29 Brooks, 31 Medicine Hat and Lloydminster. So extreme heat across much of the prairies. Even these areas that were a bit cooler yesterday or a bit milder yesterday got up to 25 degrees. Grand Prairie high level, 26 Jasper, 23 for Banff and Fort McMurray. As for those winds, not very strong either as we look to tomorrow afternoon, coming from the east at 11 kilometers per hour sustained. And then overnight, still staying quite warm, seeing those mid-teen temperatures across much of the province, 15 degrees overnight for us here in Calgary. And then tomorrow brings that extreme heat yet again. 30s down south, 28 for us here in Calgary, 29 Red Deer, Edmonton, 31 for Lloydminster, 29 up north for Fort McMurray. So still seeing those extreme hot conditions as we make our way into the back half of the week. Still seeing some light scattered showers and a bit of lightning too near the foothills just west of our city. As we look to those conditions overnight into tomorrow, looking fairly clear. A lot of sunshine in store for you on your Thursday, but we could see some showers move into the Calgary region and further south of us tomorrow evening. It's not looking like it's going to be a whole lot, but showers on the radar. And then Friday rolls around, mainly clear again, unless you're up in the Grand Prairie area or Jasper, seeing some more significant rainfall there. But for us here in Calgary, really not a ton of moisture on the radar in the next 24 hours. Maybe 12 millimeters down in Lethbridge, though, maybe two Drumheller, Brooks, Grand Prairie, maybe one for Claire's home. But we're sure going to get those showers as we head into the weekend and starting next week. 40% chance of showers come Saturday and temperatures do take a dip. So if you're not a fan of that heat, well, you get a break from it over the weekend. 10 on Sunday and Monday and a chance of some heavier showers to start your week next week.
0: Thanks, Mackenzie. An Alberta man pleads guilty to manslaughter and indignity to human remains in the killing of his girlfriend, what we learned in the courtroom today. Also ahead, the federal government is negotiating to buy a fleet of surveillance aircraft, what the jets are capable of as the Prime Minister works to make good on a promise of more defense spending.
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3: Welcome back. For the first time, we are hearing from the family of a man who died earlier this month in an Edmonton hospital waiting room. The family says they are trying to make peace with their son's death, but without knowing what happened, it's hard to move on. Here's Jasmine King.
4: For the past 2.5 weeks, the Smith family feels like they've been living in a bubble. It came after they received a phone call that their son had died.
5: I can't even remember. Like, it's just, you know, days. I can't even remember. I can't even remember the phone call.
4: The family says on May 9th, they were told their son, 33-year-old Travis Smith, had died at the Royal Alexandra Hospital. Police told the Smiths Travis had been brought into the emergency department and given naloxone, was put into the waiting room, and died a few hours later.
5: If they checked on me, he'd still be alive right now. He'd still be alive.
4: The family says although police told them what happened, the hospital will not. They say they've been to the Royal Alex numerous times trying to get answers about their son, but have been told nothing so far.
6: I want them to tell me. I don't want to tell them what happened. They should be telling us what happened.
4: The family says Travis suffered from mental illness and had been living on the streets for the past 3 years. The Smiths say when Travis's death was posted online without his name, they had to speak out.
6: He deserves to have his story told with truth, not as a John Doe of a stranger that died in a waiting room at a hospital.
4: Earlier this month, Alberta Health Services told Global News an investigation into the death was underway and a quality assurance review would be done. We asked for an update Wednesday on why the family hasn't been told details but did not receive a response by deadline. The family is trying to make peace with what happened, but without more information, they can't fully say goodbye to their son just yet.
6: He's got a lot of people that love him and would have done anything to save him. We did not know where he was for the last 3 years.
4: Jasmine King, Global News.
3: A Calgary man is facing human trafficking charges in Regina following a six-month police investigation. Sania Ali looks at the timeline of events and just how complex human trafficking cases are.
7: Regina police say the investigation started back in December after getting information about a woman being trafficked in the sex trade. Investigators determined the victim had been trafficked through Western Canada, including in Regina. It's believed to have happened between December 2023 and November 2025. This led Regina police working with Calgary police and the Alberta Law Enforcement Response Team. Teams in Alberta searched 4 residences, a business, and vehicle in the Calgary area just over a week ago. A 28-year-old Calgary man was then charged with multiple offenses, including human trafficking and money laundering. Police say human trafficking cases are some of the most complex to deal with.
8: It is so, I guess, in a way transient, mobile. It crosses provincial boundaries, city boundaries, and it can be very layered. So the investigations are complicated and involving a lot of collaboration amongst different police agencies and other like financial agencies as well.
7: Deputy Marshall says cooperation with other police agencies across the country is crucial.
8: Lots of times, I would say it's the investigators doing proactive work in trying to reach out to victims and giving them, I guess, an avenue or outlet where they can report to police.
7: Police say the investigation is ongoing and there could be more victims out there. The accused was transferred to Regina and made his first court appearance on Wednesday. Sania Ali, Global News.
3: An Alberta man who is accused of killing his on-again, off-again girlfriend in the fall of 2024 has pleaded guilty to manslaughter after being charged with second-degree murder in her death. As Sarah Ryan explains, those who knew the victim feel the lesser charge won't result in a stiff enough sentence.
9: One of Alyssa Rovier's childhood friends told me the decision to accept the manslaughter plea filled her with rage, not just for her friend, but for all female victims of intimate partner violence. Rovier was 32 years old when the mother of two was reported missing in September 2024. Early in their investigation, police suspected the young woman had met foul play. Her body was later found at a rural property in Parkland County, where her 34-year-old boyfriend had been staying. Colin Boucher-Gionnet was arrested and charged with second-degree murder and causing an indignity to a body. But on Monday, he pled guilty to the lesser charge of manslaughter. That doesn't sit well with Revere's childhood friend.
10: It's not justice. It's not justice to her family involved. It's not justice to the life she lived. It's not justice to her children. It's not justice to all the other women, like all women. It's not justice.
9: Lillian Curvers used to consider Boucher-Gionnet a son. She was his caregiver when he was a teen, but now she's scared of him. She was in court when he pled guilty, but not for him. Instead, she was there with Revere's family. She'd been taken in by Curvers prior to being killed. She says she came home bruised before. Curvers fears manslaughter will not result in a stiff sentence.
11: I just really hope he gets enough time in there, because what he did was heinous, and I don't believe he feels sorry for what he did.
10: A lot of people who are convicted of manslaughter get to eventually reintegrate into society. Is he ever going to be a person that's safe enough to reintegrate into society?
9: Boucher-Gionnet will be back in court on June 26th to discuss sentencing. Sarah Ryan, Global News.
3: Alberta RCMP are requesting assistance in locating a stolen vintage safe. On May 1st, RCMP received a report that a vintage 1,000-pound Winnipeg SafeWorks safe was stolen from a residence in Stony Plain. The theft is believed to have occurred between April 25th and May 1st. A witness reported that they saw a dark-colored truck with a trailer using a winch to load the safe onto the trailer. Anyone who has information about the safe or its contents or its whereabouts is asked to contact RCMP or Crime Stoppers. Canada has announced a major agreement to ship liquefied natural gas to Germany from BC for up to 20 years.
12: I'm extremely pleased to announce that the leading German energy utility, Securing Energy for Europe, or CEFE, has signed a new agreement to buy liquefied natural gas offtake from Silesium LNG. This marks a major milestone for this project as it advances towards its final investment decision, its construction and production.
3: Federal Natural Resources Minister Tim Hodgson says the German-owned energy company will buy 1 million tons per year from the floating LNG terminal planned for Pearce Island near the Alaska border, with deliveries expected to begin by the early 2030s. While the $10 billion project has regulatory approval, the partners have yet to make a final investment decision, which would clear the way for construction to begin. Prime Minister Mark Carney has announced Canada will be entering into contract negotiations with Saab to buy a fleet of surveillance aircraft for the Royal Canadian Air Force.
13: With its suite of advanced sensors and mission systems, Saab's GoldenEye will be a key resource for Canadian Armed Forces to detect and deter threats across the Arctic. Globalize airborne. I mean, we'll check the contract, make sure we've got the right.
3: Carney delivering the news at the CANSEC Defense Expo in Ottawa, marking the first time a prime minister has attended the annual arms show. He also touted his plans to step up Canada's defense spending, saying Ottawa will aim to spend the equivalent of 4% of GDP on defense by 2030. Inspiring the next generation of skilled tradespeople. How Blueprint at TELUS Spark Science Center works to help fill the growing need for more workers in the trades. Theatre Calgary opens the doors to an award-winning musical based on a Newfoundland town in the aftermath of 9/11. We talk to the cast and crew from Come From Away ahead.
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7: News, starting with this, the TELUS Spark Science Center announcing it is teaming up with the provincial government, highlighting new investment in Alberta's future workforce. So the province is investing $300,000 into the Blueprint program. It's an initiative that will introduce young people to careers in the skilled trades using hands-on interactive learning spaces.
8: Blueprint, building, learning, and you, introduces students to the skills trades through interactive experience-based learning in an environment that is genuinely engaging. It brings together science, technology, creativity, and applied learning in ways that resonate with young people.
9: There's going to be a shortage of some 40,000 workers over the next 10 years in Alberta, and in a way, TELUS Spark is helping to fulfill that work, working with partners like Imperial, the Construction Association, and others, and the support of the Alberta government is a pillar of allowing us to be able to create this program and continue its operation in years to come.
7: So the program has already seen success with over 42,000 participants in 2025. It does aim, again, to connect youth with high-demand career paths as Alberta's workforce continues to face those labour shortages in the skilled trades. What a creative way to do it. Kudos to the Spark Science Centre.
10: This looks so fun. I mean, I was always the kid that, like, couldn't

0: about a global crisis that turned into a celebration of community. And now Calgarians can't get enough of it. Theatre Calgary's hit production of Come From Away tells the true story of 7,000 stranded airline passengers and the small Newfoundland town that opened its hearts and homes to them in the midst of a worldwide crisis on September 11th.
1: Actually living in New York at the time of 9/11, I was living below 14th Street, and I experienced watching both planes hit and the towers falling, and simultaneously in a very dual reality, there's a world over in Gander in the middle of the Atlantic Ocean where basically this entire community opened their arms to 7,000 passengers who landed in an emergency when the airspace was closed in the U.S. of A.
2: It's such a love letter to Canada. It's such a love letter to community, and I think that's really important where we are right now in the world, to just remember the values we hold as a country were so exemplified by the people of Gander.
0: Such a cool story. The hit show runs until June 27th, and for tickets, you can head to theatrecalgary.com. Dallas, I have my tickets.
3: Oh, you do?
0: I do.
3: I have not seen this one yet because it's been all over. It's been on Broadway, it's been everywhere, haven't had the chance yet, so maybe not.
0: I've already seen it on Broadway, and I'm seeing it again because it was that good.
3: Okay, good. So a vote of confidence from Mackenzie. Hey, if you bought a lottery ticket in Calgary, check your numbers because you might be a winner, and like a big, big winner. The Western Canada Lottery Corporation says a Lotto Max ticket purchased in Calgary matched all seven numbers in the May 26th draw. That's good enough for $15 million. You can check the winning numbers through the Lotto Spot app, and the winner has 1 year to claim the prize. It's not me, so that leaves almost 2 million other people.
0: I wish it was me. Yeah. I wish it was me. I'm like trying to rack my brain, like, do I have a lost Lotto ticket somewhere? No, but
3: yesterday.
0: Yeah. I wish. All right. Well, you name it, they were playing it at a Special Olympics program attended by over 1,000 high school students. From beanbag toss to bocce ball to parachute play, these kids from 37 Alberta high schools embracing fun, inclusion, and community for the annual Metro Athletics Unified Jamboree. The event brings students with intellectual and cognitive disabilities together with other students to form teams and play games.
3: Oh, good day for them for sure.
0: So much fun. And nice weather across the province. It's been beautiful.
3: Yes. So. If you've got a good news story you'd like to share with us, you can email us. That email address is calgaryviewers@globalnews.ca.
0: Okay, time now for a look at this amazing shot, your weather window picture of the night. This was taken by our good friend Matt Malnick. This was Northwest Calgary. The lightning storm we got last night was absolutely incredible. And in case you missed it, well, here it is. Matt Malnick, I'm sure, layering a bunch of different lightning strikes in that one photo. Thanks for sharing that. Very, very cool. We actually got quite a few lightning photos last night. It was lighting up the sky. Great shots. Thanks for sharing that. Keep sending us your photos, calgaryweather@globalnews.ca. Here's four points of view across the province. Really nice blue sky in Lethbridge and hot, 28 degrees, 26 for us here in Calgary, 27 for the capital, 22 Banff. So no matter where you are really in the province right now, it's pretty hot out there. As you see our national forecast here, there is that bright red indicating those temperatures nearing or around that 30 degree mark. And that is pretty much blanketing much of the prairies, especially parts of Saskatchewan and southern Manitoba. 31 Saskatoon, 33 Regina, 28 Winnipeg. A little bit milder out east, 21 Thunder Bay, and those mid to low 20s down for Toronto, Ottawa, Montreal, and then out in the Maritimes. It's a bit cooler out there, seeing those single digit highs. 6 for St. John's and 9 for Halifax. As we look to those temperatures tomorrow, it's getting even hotter across those prairies, and this heat even stretching into parts of Ontario and out west into BC. 21 Vancouver, those mid to high 20s across much of Alberta, but seeing the 30s, those mid 30s across Saskatchewan and Manitoba, and just hovering below that 20 degree mark down in Toronto, Ottawa, and Montreal tomorrow. Here's a look at that precipitation outlook. Seeing some heavier showers out through the Maritime provinces, so heavier showers there, and as temperatures dip overnight, there is that potential to see maybe a little bit of that freezing drizzle. As for out west, calmer on the precipitation front. Just seeing some heavier showers move in off of the northern BC coast, and with temperatures a bit cooler up there, seeing potentially a little bit of snowflakes as well, and then just some light scattered showers across the prairies as we look to the next couple of days. In terms of alerts, though, the prairies are lit up like a Christmas tree with those weather alerts. Primarily heat, some yellow heat warnings and some orange heat warnings as temperatures are getting above the 30s.

0: close to that 40 degree mark in Saskatchewan and Manitoba over the next 24 hours. So remember, drink lots of water, stay hydrated, wear the sunscreen, and stay out of the sun as much as you can.
1: Thanks, Mackenzie. A sold-out crowd gathered today at the Fairmont Palliser for a fundraiser highlighting the power of mentorship in shaping future leaders. Champion Chats brings together community, sports, and business leaders for panel discussions focused on mentors, their setbacks, and the defining moments that helped shape their careers and successes, and how those experiences can inspire young people today. Today's panel included some well-respected names in hockey, Trevor Linden, Michael Backlund, and Megan Mickelson.
2: We provide a mentorship model where an elite athlete serves as a year-long mentor in the classroom, teaching these kids these skills through their own real-life journeys.
3: 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So I'm really honored to be here and to be a part of it.
1: Since launching in 2016, Champion Chats has raised more than $1.7 million in support of these programs. A new weight loss treatment being performed in Alberta, the only hospital in the province performing the non-surgical procedure ahead.
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0: A new procedure being performed at an Alberta hospital is giving bariatric patients a less invasive option to lose weight. Bianca Millions explains.
1: Marianne Thurber has struggled with her weight since she was 15 years old. Now at 65, a new procedure at Edmonton's Royal Alexandra Hospital has given her a new outlook.
2: I feel better being out amongst people, which is an odd thing to say, but when you're very heavy, you always think people are looking at you. So now I just don't even worry about that.
1: Marianne is one of about 40 Canadian patients that have undergone endoscopic sleeve gastroplasty. Instead of removing part of the stomach, this procedure reduces the size of the stomach by suturing it using a tool that enters through the patient's mouth. The team performing the procedure says the program is seeing great success.
3: I can go to the hospital, get an operation, leave the same day with no incisions. It's reversible. It's painless. Why wouldn't you try it? It's really low stakes.
1: Marianne first lost 80 pounds taking medication.

0: medication. She says the ESG procedure has helped her shed a few more pounds and has given her tools to maintain her weight.
1: And I feel really good. You know, I was feeling good before with the 80 pounds, but somehow this kind of made it even better.
0: The new procedure helps patients lose 10 to 15% of their body weight. Dr. Switzer notes that a GLP-1 medication like Wegovy, Ozempic, or Mounjaro is often used with ESG. He compares weight loss drugs to a software upgrade and the ESG procedure to brand new hardware.
2: If you have, let's say, an old iPhone, let's say an Apple 15, it's still an older iPhone. And you can do software upgrades. We're all familiar with this as much as you want, but it's still an older iPhone. But now we're giving them the latest model.
0: The procedure is 100% covered by Alberta Healthcare. The Royal Alex is the only facility in Alberta where ESG is performed, the largest program in Western Canada. And now that Marianne has had the procedure done, she plans to travel.
1: Before, any time I flew, I almost couldn't get the seatbelt quite done up, and you feel like you're taking up too much room in the plane, and so I do feel like a new kind of life has opened up for me.
0: Bianca Millions, Global News.
3: The federal government has announced the launch of a new Canadian drug analysis center in an effort to help law enforcement to detect and disrupt illegal markets. Marjorie Michel made the announcement on Wednesday, saying the investment will help transform Canada's drug testing capacity. The center will help to identify trends and patterns related to the origin, distribution, and manufacturing of drugs. Canada's fentanyl czar adds it will help to provide public health practitioners the information they need to know what's on the street.
4: Health Matters is brought to you in part by Alberta Blue Cross, right there for moments that matter. ab.bluecross.ca.
3: As many young Canadians plan their future, a new survey has found couples are deciding to spend their money on starter homes rather than big weddings. Data from Royal LePage shows 82% of respondents say they would scale back or entirely forego a wedding so they could better afford a home. More than half of those who are already married say they would have rather requested money for a down payment rather than a traditional present. Experts say this shows people are having to make difficult decisions as the cost of living continues to rise. They probably don't train for this in police academy in Texas. The chase involving officers and a kangaroo caught on camera when we come back.
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0: 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Randy Bachman and Burton Cummings. 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
2: Police officers in Waco, Texas, were busy earlier this week chasing a kangaroo on the loose.
3: You got it!
2: Doesn't look like he's got it. The kangaroo is named Bingus, had escaped from a local wildlife rescue. Video shows police officers struggling to catch up to it. Eventually, Bingus was captured and returned to its home. I always wonder what's going through their minds, the animals. Oh, look, because I'm being dragged by my tail.

0: caught up to it. I mean, by the looks of it, the start there, I was like, no way you can catch a kangaroo.
1: Pretty fast. No, yeah. Anyway, good for you, Bingus, but yeah. I'm glad you're safe somewhere
0: the
1: now.
0: The things you'll see in Texas, right?
1: Yes.
0: All right, one final check on the weather. Your 10-day outlook, beautiful right up until the end of the week, a bit of a dip over the weekend, and then we're starting next week with a bit of rain and cooler days. So if you're not a fan of the heat, well, this will be good news.
1: Some relief is on the way. Okay, thank you, Mackenzie, and thank you at home for watching. Have a good evening.
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4: This is Global News. I'm Russell Skeet. It's partly cloudy and 25 degrees at 7 o'clock. Calgary's downtown free fare zone remains in place for now after City Council deferred a decision on its future. Some on council say scrapping it will improve safety, but not everyone's buying that.

0: Global News.
1: Well, the premier is spelling out some of the consequences of separation. In an interview with QR Calgary's Shea Ganim, Danielle Smith says, while separatists have touted the pros of leaving Canada, there will be some very expensive cons.
2: There's massive startup costs. Now, there's a world that's moved towards 5% of your entire GDP would have to be spent on national defense. We don't have independent courts. Those would have to be set up. We don't have border control. And I don't know how many folks who go and regularly visit family in Saskatchewan and British Columbia would want to show passports.
1: She says these are some of the issues the UK discovered when it separated from the European Union. The premier earlier said she'll be touring the province this summer ahead of the fall referendum to help Albertans understand the consequences of leaving and why she says things are better in Canada now than they were 18 months ago. A huge sinkhole's opened up after a significant water main break in Coach Hill. Around 7 last night, the corner of Coach Hill Road and Coach Gateway Southwest turned into a lake as the sinkhole developed, pouring water onto the street above. Some of the homes are dealing with property damage. Well, some residents can't get at their vehicles. Repairs are underway, but nearly 24 homes are impacted, forcing residents to make use of city water wagons. Well, a major development in the case of two men charged in a 2024 shooting east of Calgary. The defense will not call any witnesses in the trial of Arthur Penner and Elijah Strawberry, which means the evidence portion of the case is over. A 2024 shooting is now over. But before jury deliberations even begin, the accused have already been acquitted of one of the charges.
3: An attempted murder charge is no longer something the jury will deliberate and cannot be part of any potential conviction. However, Arthur Penner and Elijah Strawberry will still face the charge of second-degree murder in the death of a Rocky View County employee. The information to the jury was brief. Justice Shane Parker asking jurors not to speculate on why or how that decision was reached, telling them, quote, your duty going forward is to determine if the prosecution has satisfied you beyond a reasonable doubt if either Mr. Penner or Mr. Strawberry are guilty or not guilty of those remaining counts, though loved ones of the victims expressed disappointment. Alyssa Carpenter, Global News.
1: Calgarians are getting a glimpse into the future of Confluence Park. After more than a year in development, a site plan and renderings have been unveiled for the 42-acre site east of downtown. Jennifer Thompson, president of the Confluence Historic Site, provides some of the highlights.
4: It includes new infrastructure such as amphitheaters, powwow arbor, and then moments for reflection like opening up Confluence Point and strong connection to the wandering spirit, the residential school memorial project being led by the City of Calgary.
1: The site plan provides a 20-year strategy for Confluence Park to transform it into a public space with diverse uses. You can see the plans for the site at theconfluence.ca. A grade 2 teacher at Lake Bonavista School has students ditching their rides to school in favor of their bikes. Kyle Sorrentini has organized the bike bus every Wednesday. He leads students on a 3-kilometer bike ride to Sam Livingston School. So far, 100 kids are taking part, and parents we spoke to love it too.
5: It is rushed and stressful and trying to rip them out of bed every morning. And on bike bus day, there is zero stress in the morning.
6: It's a good opportunity for the kids to get out and ride on the road in a really big kind of protected group and just show that, you know, it's good to get out and move your body.
1: The hope is the initiative will promote more kids to bike to school. In sports, Montreal Canadiens looking to draw back to even in their best-of-seven series against Carolina. Hurricanes lead the series 2-1. Not looking good for the Habs so far, though, as Carolina leads this one 3-0 in the second. Environment Canada, Calgary weather, partly cloudy and 16 tonight, mainly sunny tomorrow. Chance of some late-day showers or thundershowers, a high of 29, sunny and 27 on Friday. It's 25 degrees, breaking news when it happens. Our next scheduled update at 7:30. I'm Russell Skeet.
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8: And welcome. Jock is away tonight. Mark Steven here tonight. Mark Steven here tomorrow night. That'll be on the air from Edmonton on Friday. So look forward to connecting with you. And thank you very much for the gift of your time tonight, as we've got some great topics to get to. Don't like what I'm seeing right now in Montreal. Carolina 3, Montreal nothing. First period. I guess if you're going to fall behind, you better fall behind early. But, geez, I don't know. It doesn't look good. And if Carolina goes up 3-1, well, you got to think, huh? You got to think they're going to go there. Listen, I'm going to talk about a few things today, dissecting a few stories. We'll hear about the Stampeders and their journey to Kelowna. We'll get into all of that. They'll be in Kelowna late next month. We'll get an update from Moses Waldo, of course, and hear what he has to say on a variety of topics.

0: topics. He was at the Stampeders game. He was at all the different things regarding the hockey game. So we'll have some great insights. Looking forward to all of that. But before we go any further, I just have to opine on the stunning Las Vegas Golden Knights. I mean, I don't think I'm alone in this, gave them zero chance to beat Colorado. No chance to beat Colorado. Never mind, sweep Colorado. But that's exactly what they did. They swept Colorado. Unbelievable. They held that high-powered offense to just 7 goals in the 4 games. The Avs are the top-scoring team in the NHL in the regular season, and they are shut down. Carter Hart, amazing. And Hart is just an example of how they do business in Vegas. Look, let's lay it on the line here. Hart was considered radioactive by many teams because of his association with that junior hockey scandal. But once he was acquitted, and a jury of his peers acquitted him, I'm not endorsing what went on, but it wasn't criminal. So he's a free man. And Vegas swooped right in. And somehow, some way, they always have the resources, the people, the ability to go in and pick up whomever's on the market. Just think about the people they've picked up. 2 from right here, Hanifin and Anderson. They were a number one pair here, and suddenly they're in Vegas. Mitch Marner, Pietrangelo, who's been out, and Jack Eichel. It doesn't matter. They go get them. And then there is coaching. I mean, axing a Stanley Cup winner with 8 games to go in the season? Who does that? It's Vegas, I guess. They don't make a lot of friends. They're kind of an outcast franchise. They don't want to make a lot of friends, do they? However, 3 Cup appearances, 9 years, they got momentum. Who knows? They are simply amazing. Next up, speaking of hockey, we're going to go to the sports capital of the country right now, which is hosting a big hockey tournament. We'll go to Kelowna and talk about hockey and the Stampeders right after this timeout.
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0: Mark Steven here with you tonight. Jock away. Jock will be away tomorrow, and then we'll all be back together for Friday's football game from Edmonton. 5:30 pregame show, 7 o'clock kickoff. And speaking of non-CFL venues, we're going to go to one in just a moment, because over these next few days, Kelowna is going to be the sports capital of the country. That'll extend into the month. The Memorial Cup is currently taking place there, the hometown Rockets and three other teams. Then at the end of this month into July, two CFL games. The Stampeders will be there on June 27th, and then the Edmonton Elks will be there on July 4th to meet the BC Lions. These games are being held there because the Lions are kicked out of BC place for those FIFA World Cup soccer games. So what is going on in Kelowna to bring all these high-profile events, and how are they going to pull it off, including the Stampeders game? Let's bring in Doug Nichols, Sports and Event Services Manager for the City of Kelowna. And Doug, first of all, welcome to the program, and busy, busy time for the City of Kelowna.
14: Yeah, thanks very much. Yeah, it is an exciting time for us this year. We've dubbed it kind of the year of sport for us, with some pretty major sporting events coming here. It's a great time for us here.
0: And you're filling the place every night for the Memorial Cup. This has been a big buildup over the last couple of years, hasn't it?
14: Yeah, it's just, as I said, just an exciting time right now. There's a great buzz in our city right now with the four teams. You mentioned the four teams here for the event, and it's sold out. Up to nine games here, so it's just every night has been packed out. Just a super good vibe here in the community.
0: Well, a few days after that, then you're gonna have to start to set up a CFL venue for back-to-back games. The Calgary Stampeders on the 27th, Edmonton on the 4th. First of all, just going back to that, when did the CFL or the Lions or anybody approach you about hosting these games with the Lions out of BC Place?
14: Well, we've been thinking about it for a while prior, knowing that the FIFA games were coming into Vancouver, and wondering what the Lions would be if they were displaced. So we had initial conversations probably a year ago, and then it heated up a little bit more in the fall of last year, where we really started getting serious about it.
0: What arrangements will have to be made for your current stadium? Let's you have a football team there, but what do you have for your current stadium right as of this minute?
14: Yeah, so we have a junior football team here in Kelowna. So our stadium, if you've been here before, it's called the Apple Bowl. It's a small stadium. It seats about 2,500 seats within the stadium itself, and we need to convert it to an 18,000-seat facility. So you can imagine there's lots of moving parts when trying to do that, from the bleachers, building out the bleachers, to all the venue prep, the scoreboard, the fencing, the field goal posts. All the different things that needs to happen around IT and electrical. So it's been a major undertaking for us.
0: Basically, you're building a stadium for 2 weeks, and maybe you should keep it up and get a franchise somewhere down the line.
14: Yeah, that sounds like a great idea. Yeah, we are building it for a temporary stadium this time, but long-term, we'd love to do something more here.
0: Yeah, Okanagan Sun, the junior team, of course. I have heard from so many people, and if they all do show up, they say, I'm going to go to Kelowna to see that game. What a great opportunity. The place will be full, so it probably will be anyway, but Calgarians are on board with this thing. What about physical accommodations on the site of the stadium? I know it's in an area with not the greatest parking. I've been by it. What about getting to the stadium? Is there going to be an adjustment in bus routes or whatever you have to do?
14: Yeah, that's a really good point. Like, we're working right now on developing a traffic management plan and a parking plan. We'll have a number of areas for parking that can be shuttled to the event. We've added a large number of Lime scooters and bike valet parking and different other things. We're just looking at all the different alternative, transportation methods that we can use to get down here. And also, of course, the BC Transit will be doing numerous runs throughout the city as well. So we're really focused on making it as easy as possible, knowing that it will be challenged for sure.
0: Yeah, for sure. My mother-in-law used to live there and overlooked the stadium, so I got a good idea of what we're looking at there. So in the apartment complex there. Just want to add accommodations for, fans who want to come. I mean, Kelowna's always in high demand, and you throw in a couple of football games, it could be a bit tricky to get accommodations. How's the picture there?
14: Yeah, so hotels are busy, and it's a busy time for us. But we've opened up, vacation rentals and different other avenues, different other places for people to find space. So I think there's good opportunity in our city now. There's good availability at that time, although it will be a busy time for sure.
0: Yeah, it'll be nice. Did you specifically request, or the Lions, or someone, Calgary and Edmonton? Because it seems so obvious with the two closest teams, but sometimes you can't always make those things work.
14: Yeah, we had conversations with the Lions just about the close connection that we have with Alberta here, and that would make sense to get those two teams here, and thought it would be kind of fun for our BC fans to go against our Alberta team, our Calgary and our Edmonton fans who are here as well. So it'll be an interesting, it'll be a full house, it'll be an interesting crowd.
0: Right smack in the middle of the three cities, basically, or as close as you can get.
14: Yeah, we're kind of that perfect triangle.
0: Yeah, you got that right. In terms of the dressing rooms and facilities, obviously, again, a temporary facilities, but both the Lions, the Stampeders, and the Elks have a certain expectation of dressing rooms. How is that going?
14: It's going well. So our plan is the Okanagan Sun do have a nice dressing room area, and so the BC Lions would use that as their home change room. And then we brought in two trailers as part of the Memorial Cup change rooms, and so those trailers are being moved over to the Apple Bowl Stadium afterwards and will be used for the visiting team. So it's actually a really nice setup they'll have between the two spots. It'll be great for both teams.
0: What about tickets right now? Are they moving well?
14: Yeah, it's I think pretty much sold out. There's still the odd ticket available, but it's been a good uptake from our community and across both provinces in particular.
0: Yeah, well, it's a perfect setup. Just quick note on the football tradition in Kelowna. You have the Okanagan Sun, and I guess that's the marquee franchise and what people rally around when it comes to football in that area.
14: Very, very a strong Okanagan Sun fan base here. Very proud club and very, very successful, strong organization that does well each year. And so they love their football in our community.
0: That's good to hear.
14: Yeah, I should mention too, like as part of the games, one of the exciting pieces, this whole festival that's happening, a week-long festival with lots of good activities and activations that people will love throughout the week as well.
0: Oh, so it's not just two games. There's more before and between games and after kind of thing.
14: Yeah, we have a full week of activities with concerts, like community events. There's a fan festival. There's clinics and camps. It's just going to be just an outstanding week of activity and connection here.
0: Doug, what kind of a boost do you envision for the city of Kelowna?
14: Well, it's quite significant, right? So for us, between the two games, there's 20,000 fans for each game. So we're expecting a significant economic impact, upwards of $60 million. Oh. And as well as just, the community impact, the community vibrancy and other social impact stuff that it creates. It'll just be a fantastic time here, we believe.
0: Well, hey, national exposure. I mean, you're on every night on TSN with the Memorial Cup right now. Then you'll have those two games televised across the country. So for the few that don't know what Kelowna's all about, it'll be a great chance to show it.
14: Yeah, that's for sure. We don't take that for granted either. That's a great opportunity for us.
0: All right. Well, Doug, it sounds like it'll be a lot of fun, as if anyone from here needs another reason to go to Kelowna, because lots do already. This should be a lot of fun, and we're really looking forward to it. And we'll be out there at the end of June and looking forward to the Apple Bowl redone and the Calgary Stampeders meeting the BC Lions. Thanks for your time tonight.
14: Thanks so much. Hope to see you in the summer.
0: You will indeed. So there you go. Thank you very much, Doug. Doug Nichols is Kelowna Sports and Entertainment Services Manager with the City of Kelowna, talking about the game that is coming up. And the reason why I bring it up is Stampeders, are you ready for this? Their first two road games are in non-CFL venues. Friday night in Edmonton, they're going to be in Clark Stadium. We expect George McGowan or whatever to come running out with Tom Wilkinson. So that's one. And then they'll go to Kelowna and play in that temporary stadium, the Apple Bowl, which is okay for a junior team, but certainly will require major, major upgrades and major, major changes to ensure that it's up to CFL standards. So anyway, a lot of fun. And, you know, just shows you the season is getting going. Just a quick update on the Stamps. Tomorrow's a scheduled off day. They will go to Edmonton Friday. We'll have that game, 5:30 pregame show, and a 7 o'clock kickoff. Then Saturday and Sunday are off days for the players, but not for the coaches. That's when the roster will be, determined and announced. And, you know, there'll be lots going on over those 2 days. So they'll need a day to sort out the roster. Then they got to begin game planning for the Winnipeg Blue Bombers. Hey, listen, I want to throw this out at you. It's the QR77 Le Petit Chef and Family at the Element Hotel. It's going to be a prize, five prizes, that is, to be valued at $499. Okay, it's a big dining experience. That's what I'm trying to get at. And the secret passcode word for today. Are you ready for this? The secret passcode word for today, Wednesday, May 27th, is gourmet. Okay? If you know that, it's gourmet. And be sure to put it in. Later on in the program, we will have tickets for the Stampeders game on June the 5th when they take on the Winnipeg Blue Bombers. Hard to believe we're almost into June. That is just crazy. Watching the hockey here, about 2 minutes into the second period, Carolina 3 and Montreal 0. Boy, oh boy. That will be tough to overcome if Montreal can't rally. I mean, they got to start getting some shots on goal. Like, what, they have a 15 in the last game. Tonight, they've got 7, and we're into the second period. That's not going to win you very many games. I know they've won a couple of that Buffalo series. They were eked out about 15 or 17 shots and won, but it's really not a great strategy to rely on. So anyway, that's what we're looking at in that particular game. The Vegas Golden Knights are waiting. Just back, one note, just to give you the update on the Stampeders, and we'll hear from some people a little later on. Clark Barnes, receiver, has an injury. Do not expect him to play in Edmonton. Place kicker Renny Paredes, he is out with a groin strain, pull something or other. I do not expect him to play in Edmonton. In fact, wouldn't completely shock me if he missed the opening game, okay? I don't know that for sure just yet, but it wouldn't completely shock me. He really hasn't done much in camp, and here's the deal. The Stamps play June 5, and then they've got a bye week, so I don't know if that enters into their thinking or not, but got to be tempting to at least possibly sit them down for an extra game, but that'll be something they'll decide over the course of the next little while. Anyway, coming up on Sports Talk, we're going to hear from Moses Waldo, man about town and what's going on in sports, his take on a whole variety of issues. He knows about the hockey wars, he knows about the football scene, and we'll catch up with Moses in just a few minutes' time. Again, tomorrow night, I'll be on the air. This time, though, from Edmonton. And then we'll be on the air Friday with Sports Talk, 5:30 pregame show, 7 o'clock kickoff from Clark Stadium. It should be a lot of fun. Looking forward to that particular game. And, you know, Edmonton played pretty well to their first preseason game. I don't know exactly what they're going to have for game two or who they're going to play, but that's the situation there. By the way, a lot of baseball going on. Toronto Blue Jays and the Miami Marlins playing. Are the Jays going to break out of their slump? What do you think? They really haven't got it going this year, have they? Nah, not at all. So we'll see if they can get it going. They've struggled today, though. They eke out a 2-1 win. That game take place in Toronto against the Miami Marlins. All right, coming up on Sports Talk, we're going to hear from Moses Waldo in just a moment. We're also going to check in with a, kind of a very interesting story you won't want to miss about the Calgary Stampeders and some of the things that were going on in camp from somebody trying to break into the football biz. We'll get into all of that. Also, tickets coming up, and I look forward to conversing with you after the top of the hour break. Anyway, that's our situation. Sports Talk, bottom of the hour news break coming up. We're back with more after this timeout.
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10: This is Global News. I'm Russell Skeet. It's mainly cloudy and 25 degrees at 7:30. The mayor continues to push forward with the idea of putting a police station back into downtown Calgary. Council voted 11-3 Tuesday to at least study the idea, with options set to be debated and voted on later this year. Calgary's police chief, Katie McClellan, says the service is open to the discussion. Two men accused in a fatal roadside shooting near Calgary have had their charges reduced. Jurors in Calgary have been given new instructions by the judge in the case of Arthur Penner and Elijah Strawberry, who were accused in the August 2024 shootings that left one man dead and another shot in the arm. Justice Shane Parker told jurors he's acquitting the pair of attempted murder, while the rest of the charges, including second-degree murder, remain in place. The premier says she's glad former Environment Minister Stephen Guilbeault is leaving federal politics. The Quebec MP announced today he'll be resigning this summer. Smith calls Guilbeault a toxic politician, adding his leaving is proof things are changing for the better in Ottawa. Partly cloudy and 16 tonight, mainly sunny tomorrow. Chance of some late-day showers or thunder showers, a high to 29, sunny and 27 on Friday. It's 25 degrees. Breaking news when it happens. Our next scheduled news at 8. I'm Russell Skeet.
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14: And welcome back. It is 7:32. Thanks for being with us on this Wednesday night. Really appreciate it. And we've got Sports Talk on the air tonight. Tomorrow from Edmonton, Friday night, we have football. Well, as I mentioned, Jock is away, so no point in reinventing the wheel. Regular visits Wednesday night with Moses Waldo. We're going to do that again here tonight to keep the tradition up. And Moses, first of all, how are you? How are you enjoying the weather? It looks like it's a nice night, getting even better outside.
15: Yeah, it's not bad. Nice, cool breeze has kind of popped into as well. So it's nice to, you know, be outside, watch some, hockey with the Stanley Cup playoffs right now. And, you know, just enjoy the evening as it is.
14: Right? Yeah, that's for sure. Well, let's get into that. That's where we better start. And Vegas winning their series. I didn't see it, to be blunt with you, but I certainly did not even envision Vegas in four. What happened from your perspective?
15: Yeah, that's remarkable, eh? I thought this would be a battle, even with some of the banged up Avs trying to make their return in, you know, for example, Cale Makar. But it was just, I personally think it came down to goaltending. One of the things, and I predicted that, you know, Vegas would win this one, and I had a gut feeling, was because of Carter Hart. I think he's played phenomenal, and I don't know, and I'm not saying they're bad. Anybody in the NHL is elite, right? Mm-hmm. But it just, you know, there's certain guys who are better than others. I just felt when it came to goaltending, Carter Hart was better than the two guys that were playing for Colorado. And I felt that was the big difference. And we all know where in this sport, if you get hot goaltending, that can carry you far regardless of who's playing at the forward or how many top six guys you have or leading point getters in the Stanley Cup playoffs or in the NHL regular season. So I personally thought that would be the advantage that would put them over the hump, and sure enough, it was. And so for me, I guess it's not something to take away from the forwards either. Like Mitch Marner's had a phenomenal playoff. Jack Eichel as well. Stone coming back, you know, after being banged up. He's done a lot. And it's been a collective unit there, but I do believe Carter Hart was a big difference to me.
14: Well, and that's what I said in my opening remarks. Vegas does it their way. They don't care what the fallout is. Look, let's be blunt about it. Carter Hart at the start of the year was radioactive. I mean, let's just call it like it is. But Vegas said, nope, he's been, you know, there's nothing that legally that stops us from signing him. In the eyes of the law, nothing happened. They'll make trades. For instance, you know, they got Anderson out of here. Remember being at the game when the Islanders were there and he was clapping, knowing it was his final game with them. They've got Noah Hanifin, who came from here, but so many others. Petrangelo came from somewhere. Eichel came from somewhere. They dumped their coach with 8 games to go and have better results. I mean, they are ruthless. But they're in the cup for the third time in 9 years.
15: Yeah, don't forget, they've also been to 2 Final Four appearances, one during a COVID year where they called it a Stanley Cup semifinal, and a conference final not too far out as well. So if you think about it, outside of 1 year where they've missed the playoffs, they've been there 8 of the 9 years and have been to the conference final or Stanley Cup final in 5 of them. That tells me that the higher ups within that Vegas organization are some top-notch individuals. And it reminds me of the New England Patriots in a way. Sure. They have their Patriot way where regardless of all the controversy that might surround the team or individuals, they have a certain level and an expectation that is very high. And it doesn't matter who it is, from the top man to the last person on the roster, they know what to expect. And it starts with Kelly McCrimmon and what they've been able to do in Vegas. And they certainly have set that standard very high. And I know I was listening to your opening monologue too as well, and you hit the nail on the head in terms of, you know, maybe teams thought this was unconventional in terms of how Vegas does things, but at the end of the day, it's a copycat league. We should start looking at Vegas. If you're the Flames, you're like, man, what's Vegas doing, right? Like, what are they providing? Certain teams manage to finagle the free agents, not only just free agents or potential free agents, but able to sign guys to long-term contracts while other guys are on LTIR, right? Alex Pietrangelo has been hurt all season. Yep. So they find certain things, much like Tampa Bay did a couple years ago, where they were

0: again, X amount of dollars or millions of dollars over the cap, but were able to kind of put guys and shelve them for a regular season. Didn't affect them there, but they were ready for the playoffs. And their guys, who were their top-notch guys, ended up performing well, too. So I'm looking at it from that perspective. Vegas, from top down, from a front office perspective, probably even down to, you know, the equipment guys, they're all top-notch.
1: Well, I was going to say, long-term planning there is next week. I mean, that's what they do. They push it every single day, every single week to get better. I mean, if there is any big trade or big name out there that's disgruntled and a team is looking to move them, they always seem to be in the mix. I mean, Eichel, I know the Flames were trying to get him, but clearly Vegas just pushed it over the top, and that's just the way they do it. They seem to have unlimited resources and unlimited people and draft picks to trade, but trade them they do.
0: Well, they got some creative guys, like I said, in, you know, finagling that salary cap. So they managed to find ways to get guys at certain bargain contracts. Not only that, but they've also shipped guys, too, as well, that were longtime members of that team. But they keep finding players that will fit that mold, that seem to really excel in that golden jersey. And you know what? They're called Golden Knights. They certainly have the Midas touch. And they've been like that as a franchise in their first 9 years. And, you know, that's something I think other franchises might have to start looking at. Again, like I said, it's a copycat league. Mm-hmm. What are they doing that's made them so successful in this better part of a decade?
1: And the coaching move, look, you know, they weren't playing well. I get it, near the end of the year. In fact, they were in jeopardy of possibly missing the playoffs. So I don't know if the coaching move at the time was the right move or the wrong move. They're there. They know what to do. But I sure as heck did not see John Tortorella being, you know, resurrected as a coach and doing an amazing job.
0: And you know what? Listening to his post-game, you know, conference talk, actually just immediately after the game, rather, while he's still on the ice, and just hearing him very humbly saying, I'm very fortunate to have an opportunity. Maybe he's mellowed, you know, in his time as a head coach. You know, but obviously I always felt like this, too. When you have a firing of a coach, it sometimes jolts a team. Mm-hmm. And, you know, it takes a lot of stones for someone in upper management to say, you know what, this isn't working, and we might have to go a different direction so close to the playoffs.
1: Oh, yeah.
0: And teams that have done it before have won cups. This is not something that's unconventional. You might say surprising, but it's not new, because we've seen teams do this countless times where they need to make an adjustment latter half of the season, maybe not as close as Vegas, you're right on that, but latter half of the season, where we've seen it all of a sudden jolt these teams and they make these incredible run to the finals, if not win it all.
1: I saw a really good interview with John Tortorella. I think you're right about his different approach to things. He said, in the first three rounds, we've been playing in the playoffs, but then he just looked at the guy and said, now we're playing for the Stanley Cup. And he just seemed so you know, impressed, in awe, and just ready to go for it. The moment meant so much to him. And I think, as I say, things have changed. He is 67. I don't know exactly how many coaching opportunities he'll have. And does Vegas even bring him back next year? I mean, I don't know. That's a separate story, right?
0: Oh, yeah. But well, if he wins it all, you have.
1: Yeah, I agree totally.
0: How long that shelf life is, because we all know coaches are hired to be fired, and you know, some guys, that fuse is a little quicker than others, right?
1: Yep, you got that right. We've talked about Montreal, Carolina. All I can say is, you know, Montreal better find a way to rally, or I think they're in big, big trouble. They got to get some shots on goal, Moses. They're really not putting all that many on. I think they got 9 or 10 in this game, and they had, what, 15, was it, the other night? It wasn't many, anyway.
0: No, especially in that overtime. You know, Carolina really took it to them, and they pretty much picked up where they left off after that overtime. In game number 3, Carolina has. So it's tough sledding. They're going to have to find a way. They nipped one in game 1, but, you know, convincingly, rather. But it seems like Carolina's found their legs pretty quick here.
1: I agree. It seems like it was a long time ago, but it was only last week. But the Stampeders played their first preseason game. I know you were there. I know you were in the dressing room getting player reaction. Just overall, what'd you see? What'd you like? What would you like to have seen more of? Just your impressions.
0: I think overall, it's what you expect in preseason. I don't have any expectations. You look at maybe certain players or position groups that maybe have excelled or might provide, you know, a little bit of a, you know, eyebrow raiser. And I felt the front four, that I think the defense overall, I know Dave Dickinson mentioned it where after the game, where he liked what their defense was doing, open tackles, making them, not needing, you know, 2 or 3 guys to help up after one guy, say, misses.

0: wrapping up a player. So, you know, those are things that you're like, okay, that's good. There's still a long ways away.
1: Oh,
0: offensively,
1: sure.
0: You know, you saw this, and you know this better than anybody, being in the CFL for decades, you know, analyzing the game and commentating on the game as well. You see that the preseason is just more like, okay, can we kind of work out the kinks? Yeah. They finally had players to hit that weren't their same yeah. color or a color helmet. And, you know, you look at the offense, there were some things that you liked. Kind of expect from, you know, Vernon Adams, a little rust and interception. The wind perhaps maybe took that one a little more than maybe he wanted to. But then he also connected on a deep ball with Philpott and Jalen scoring that touchdown where he looks to carry that momentum from last year going into this year. Hopefully injury-free. We know the injury bug has hit the Stampeders of late. We've seen it on special teams as well. So we'll see how that shapes up. But overall, I thought it was okay.
2: Yep.
0: It's got to be tough for momentum, though, because I think it's like every second week going into the season as well. They got a bye in week two. They just came off a bye last week with FanFest. And now, you know, they got their preseason finale on Friday. So it's kind of hard to build that momentum or at least start things off. But maybe with the injury bugs, you know this more than I would, might be a good thing, especially early on.
1: Well, like I say, with week one, I'm not going to sit here and promise you that Renny Paredes plays. He may, but I, you know, and he can, you know, he's a veteran, so he knows what to do to get himself ready. But if he doesn't play, it's not the worst thing in the world. They've got that bye the next week and maybe more time to heal up. But there you go. You're also at FanFest on Saturday. I've been to a lot of them. I got to think that was about the best they've ever had with the weather, all the players that were there. It was just a fabulous environment. And, you know, the fact they played earlier in the week, I think, served as a bit of an advertisement to remind people that the season was underway. So I thought it was terrific.
0: Yeah, you know what? You know, talking to Jay McNeil, the president of the Stampeders, he kind of told me this was just basically an idea way back when just to bring season ticket holders to pick up their tickets. Now it's become an event. And, you know, being there on Saturday was really neat to kind of just kind of see that interaction. A lot of fans were excited. So, too, were the players and coaches. And I think that's something that is a nice breath of fresh air. When you see professional athletes or those in those ranks really connect with their community. I think the Stampeders have done an excellent job in doing that. And I heard it from many fans, even the kids, having fun.
1: Really?
0: You know, we talked to the keeper of the Grey Cup. He said it was an amazing opportunity to come by, take photos, or let people take photos with the Grey Cup, and really get to talk to those who love the game, the CFL game and what it is. So I'm, you know, I was very pleasantly surprised in some cases, but it doesn't surprise me in others when it comes to how the Stampeders at least provide for their fans and the community.
1: All I can say is once they bring that cup out, start to shine it up, the lineups form. It's just crazy. It is quite a magnet, that's for sure. So,
0: absolutely.
1: Anyway, Moses, thank you very much for dropping by. It was good to see you at the different events, and we will catch up soon. And take care, and thanks for your insights.
0: Always a pleasure.
1: Okay, take care. Moses Muldew joining us tonight on Sports Talk. Listen, we're going to take a timeout here. Might have some tickets for you. Might have an interview. Might have a few things. Let's get things going. It's 7:45. Thanks for the gift of your time. We're back after this important timeout.
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8: Thank you very much for joining us on this Wednesday night. Mark Steven here. I'll be here tomorrow night as well. And then Friday we'll have the football game. So thank you very much for joining us. We did talk some football with Moses. So I want to get you going to the Stampeders home opener. QR Calgary is giving you the chance to win your way into the Stampeders home opener Friday, June 5 against the Winnipeg Blue Bombers. Kickoff at 7. We're giving away Stampeder prize packs with each winner receiving 2 tickets to the home opener. Post-game access to Stamps House. That's a great spot for the winner and their guest. And a game-worn jersey. So you have to text in your answer, 403-974-8255. Text it in, because here is the question. So you have to text it in, okay? Where did the Stampeders play their home games before McMahon Stadium was built in 1960? I'll do that again. Where did the Stampeders play their home games before McWada was built? Before McMahon was built in 1960. Be sure to text it in, 403-974-8255, and we'll pick a couple of winners, and hopefully we'll see you at Stamps House. Listen, the end of Stampeder camp has arrived, and, you know, today was really their last full workout. Tomorrow they'll have some meetings and a couple of things, but that's it. Then they go play football, then they set the roster. But during camp, they had a very interesting development. The Stampeders had a bunch of guest coaches, including one who was a young lady wants to get into football. She's 21 years old. She entered through the CFL program, Women in Football, and her name is Kara Osa. I had a chance to catch up and ask why a 21-year-old wants to get into coaching football.
9: Diving right into the middle of coaching in the middle of a CFL camp.
10: Well, I had a huge love for football, and I knew while playing that I wanted to continue even after that. And so I saw this opportunity to be able to come and intern here as a coach and help out. And I just, it's been so amazing. I've learned so much in just the 3 weeks I've been here. So I've been so, so grateful to just have this experience.
9: I guess so. You might as well jump right into a top pro team with a lot of experienced coaches. You're getting quite the crash course here.
10: Yeah. Immediately, already on our staff, we have 3 Hall of Famers. We have Dave Dickinson. We have John Bowman, and we have Barry Miles. So it's just amazing to be surrounded by so many smart people. We have also... We have Bob Slowick as well, who's been amazing, and he's been kind of my mentor in this process, and just having to be able to usher through everything, like every aspect of football I've touched, and it's been amazing just getting to know it.
9: Just who got you interested in this? I mean, you personally, but somebody had to bring you here. What was sort of the path to Calgary?
10: Well, KPMG, they have this program where they send women into football programs every single year. So there's 9 teams, and you kind of apply to whether it be coaching, whether it be athletic therapy, or it be football operations. And so I was very interested in coaching. I didn't personally think that I was going to be here, but then Dave Dickinson gave me the call, and I was like, yes, immediately, yes, like, I can be there tomorrow. And he was like, okay, slow down. And then, yeah, so when things started rolling, I got right into it. My months before were just straight football, because I wanted to come and show them, like, I'm supposed to be here. Like, I know what I'm doing. I'm here to support. And I think I've done a great job, and they've helped me evolve. And there's so many things I know now that I wouldn't have known before, so...
9: How about the players? In some cases, you're the same age. You're a little, some cases, younger than a lot of these guys.
10: Yeah, but honestly, it's great. They respect me a lot, which I really appreciate. Like, they see me as coach. So even if there's time of, like, plays that they need help with, or because I do a lot of the grading. So they'll come up to me. They'll be like, hey, coach, do you have any notes? Like, what can I improve on? And I really do appreciate that. It's like they really do see me in this position. I think the coaching staff has helped with that as well, because when they introduced me, they're like, hey, this is Coach KO. So immediately to every player is like, oh, that's Coach. So they come and they ask me questions, or they ask for help, and it's been really a great deal to have.
9: This is going to end soon, next week or so here. Then what with your football path? Where do you go from here?
10: Honestly, I'm open for everything. Right now, I'm currently coaching at a high school team in John McCrae. So I coach girls and boys, senior and junior flag football. But I'm hoping to dive more into the pro things, and maybe, like, if wherever my career takes me, I'm just open to it, right? So I have this experience. I've been coaching for 4 years. Now this on top of it, I just know, like, there's so many opportunities that opened up because of this program, because of this team. And so I'm just excited. Like, I'm so giddy about it.
8: Obviously she is. Very nice to hear. Great story for her entry into football. And yeah, she was treated as a coach. She was walking around, you know, the clipboard, the play sheet and everything, the call sheet. So she was right into the middle of everything. So really glad to hear that. By the way, Bart, congratulations on winning the tickets to go to the opener. If you listen carefully, you might have picked up the answer that was inadvertently thrown in there. Where do the Stampeders play their home games before McMahon Stadium was built in 1960? I think I said before Mawata. Well, the answer is Mawata Stadium. Those of you, maybe, you know, it's been gone about... God, 25 years, I think. It used to be on 9th Avenue and 11th Street there, right by the Armories. That's where Mawata Stadium used to be. So, long gone, and... hopefully, in time, McMahon will follow it. I don't know what's going on there. You know, I heard all that talk, some nice talk on Global and everything. I still left there thinking that any substantial change, upgrade, renovation, rebuild, I think they're 3 years away from being 3 years away. That's just the way I see it anyway. One other note here, and kind of... And I know it's a negotiation, okay? But the Major League Baseball Players Association, the collective agreement ends after this season. They threw out some things they want to see in the next agreement that expires after this season. And I get it. There's problems on both sides. Players look like they want it all. They want the minimum wage to go up to $3 million. You know, and different arbitration and different free agency rights, okay? It's a negotiating ploy. I get it. The owners are going to come back. They want a salary cap or... hard salary cap, just things like that. And, you know, small market versus big market teams. I know there's a lot of problems there. So anyway, the point I'm trying to make, though, is baseball is on such a roll, isn't it? I was a bit of a lapsed baseball fan, I can't lie, until a couple of 3 or 4 years ago when they brought in all of those changes, pitch clock and everything. The game has speeded up so much. And, I always watched a lot. But I would say I reduced a little bit because of all the circumstances of 3.5 hour, 9-inning games. But they got it going. They've got the momentum. Baseball is cool again. It was kind of dodgy and stodgy for a while. It's cool again. And the momentum could come to the end at the end of the year. Look, again, I don't know which side is right. I've got to see both sides, but I just hope there are no games missed. Well, we're not going to miss anything. We'll go to Edmonton, bring you the game, Stampeders and the Edmonton Elks. Thank you for the gift of your time tonight, and we'll catch up with you tomorrow night on Sports Talk.
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24: This is Global News. I'm Russell Skeet. It's mainly cloudy and 25 degrees at 8 o'clock. The mayor continues to push forward with the idea of putting a police station back into downtown Calgary. Council voted 11-3 Tuesday to at least study the idea, with options set to be debated and voted on later this year. It comes on the heels of council deferring their decision on whether or not to keep the free fare zone in place on 7th Avenue. Administration has recommended scrapping it, with councillors who backed the motion saying it would improve safety. However, advocates like the Downtown Association's Andrew Dudekan aren't buying that argument.
25: It does experience symptoms of what exists in our downtown core. We do obviously have safety issues that we need to address. And I think that that's being addressed currently by Mayor Farkas's motion to introduce a downtown police station.
24: Calgary's police chief, Katie McClellan, says the service is open to the discussion of a downtown police station. A huge sinkhole has opened up after a significant water main break in Coach Hill. Around 7 last night, the corner of Coach Hill Road and Coach Gateway Southwest turned into a lake as the sinkhole

0: and then we'll get back, make sure we get that water and get things back normal.
1: The city says the break is on a larger distribution main, which is why it's caused such a big mess. Crews hope to have the service restored in 2 days or less. After more than a year in development, a site plan and renderings have been unveiled for the future of Confluence Park. The 42-acre site east of downtown will eventually include an amphitheater, a powwow site, and the city's new residential school memorial. Matt Williams with O2 Planning and Design says this site is a gem for the city.
2: Cities beg for this kind of an opportunity to be able to imagine such a large park space and what it can become for the future, the ways that it can be programmed for, you know, big and small events, but for everyday use as well. Like 42 acres is just a gift.
1: The site plan provides a 20-year strategy for Confluence Park to transform it into a public space with diverse uses. You can see the plans for the site at confluence.ca. A Calgary judge has told jurors in the trial of two men charged in a roadside shooting that he is acquitting the pair of attempted murder. Arthur Penner and Elijah Strawberry have been on trial for the murder of Colin Huff and the wounding of Mark Andres on a rural road east of the city 2 years ago. Justice Shane Parker told jurors attempted murder is no longer on the table, but second-degree murder charges remain in place. He told the jurors not to speculate on why he made the decision. Closing arguments in the trial are planned for tomorrow. A Wednesday morning bike ride to school is gaining traction in Lake Bonavista. Grade 2 teacher Kyle Sorrenti organized the bike bus. Every Wednesday, over 100 students bike for 3 kilometers to Sam Livingston School. Sorrenti is pleased just how the kids have jumped on board.
3: The first time we did this a couple few weeks ago, I was expecting maybe 10, and there was 60, and now there's 100. I think a lot of other students are choosing to ride to school now. That is ultimately really what the goal is.
1: The school says the bike bus is also reducing the amount of traffic and drop-off and pickup times. In sports, Montreal Canadiens looking to draw back to even in their best-of-seven series against Carolina. Canes lead that best-of-seven 2-1. Not looking good for the Habs, though, as Carolina leads this one 3-0 in the third. Environment Canada, Calgary weather, partly cloudy and 16 tonight, mainly sunny tomorrow. Chance of late-day showers or thundershowers, a high to 29, sunny and 27 on Friday. It's 25 degrees, breaking news when it happens. Our next scheduled news at 9. I'm Russell Skeet.
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6: Hey, welcome into The Last Show. So much to learn tonight. You might lose a brain cell or two along the way. Here's what's coming up on the show. What happens when humans stop visiting the moon and start living there? In 10 minutes' time, we'll tell you about how NASA has released a real plan for a permanent moon base. The tech, the risks, you'll learn it all. And suddenly why people living on the moon feels a lot less like science fiction. Then after that, we'll dig into why selfishness doesn't win in nature. You'd think every animal would be selfish, but they're not. That halfway through the hour. So much to cover tonight. Let's just dive in. And we go to science news with AI slop astronomer, I'm kidding, with astrophysicist at York University, Jesse Rogerson, to discuss the top science stories of the day you gots to knows about. Jesse, welcome to the show.
7: Thank you, David. Always good to be here. Let's talk some science.
6: Let's talk some science. So I've had a lot of like professors, educators, teachers on discussing the existential crisis, the crisis that AI poses in learning for like students, for like papers, for grading papers. Like I can just go and be like, hey, write me an essay about Shakespeare, about Macbeth, and then turn it into my English class or whatever. And that's worrisome. But there's another thread to this, the existential crisis or the problem that AI publishing or AI writing poses for like academic journals where scientists actually do their work. And it's a real problem. Like, what are you seeing? You're in this. I'm just some idiot with a microphone.
7: Yeah. So the whole industry of academic science at the moment has this, you've probably heard the quote, publish or perish. Idea, the motivation that we have as astronomers, as scientists in general, is the more you publish, the better you do in your career. Now, the downside to that is that incentivizes us as scientists to publish as much as we can, and we

0: we want to get as many papers out as we can, but that always, if you're just rushing to publish, you're always making, it's going to make you do more mistakes over and over and over again. And so that already was a problem before generative AI existed, the sort of rat race, the never-ending treadmill of academia, where you're trying to get more and more out. And one of the biggest problems was that when you publish something, nobody really checks to see if it's right, or the peer review process was sort of crumbling, where people are like, yeah, good, fine. And then even the peer review process was crumbling, but then nobody's redoing the studies because nobody wants to do like a Czech study. They want to do their own like unique study. So we had these like all these issues that were happening. And now the advent of generative AI has made it so much faster for someone like me to just say, click, write me a paper, please. And, you know, here's my data that I got, and here's my conclusions that I think, and here's this, put it together. And, you know, generative AI will run off and make you a paper, and then you can publish it.
1: So what's like a popular academic astronomy journal? Like the Astrophysical Journal? Is that a big one? Like there's all these pre-APJ. Look, you already got an acronym for it.
0: APJ is one of the big ones, yeah.
1: So there's all these like preeminent, like amazing journals where all the frontier science is done. Are they just receiving like so many submissions every day from like no-name people who are just trying to get stuff in there, and they used AI to generate whatever?
0: Well, okay, so I don't know the stats on that. That's a good question. So they are getting more. I can tell you for sure they are getting more. I don't know if they're from no-name people. I think they're from prominent astronomers, or at least from working astronomers. So they are getting more for sure. And then getting the peer review process is getting strained from this, because when you submit something to a journal, the next thing they do is send it out to someone else in the industry who's an expert in that topic and gets them to review it. And so that's getting strained. But the bigger issue or at least with someone who's trying to take action on this, is the preprint servers. So have you heard of Archive? Have you heard of the Archive server? So Archive is a wonderful service. It's called Archive, and it holds, it's a place that a scientist can submit something before it's peer reviewed. It's a preprint server. The goal of it is to make science accessible to everybody. It's not behind a paywall. It's not peer reviewed, so you take the work with a grain of salt. But usually what ends up happening is someone like me will do a study, I'll submit it to Archive, and then I'll submit it to an actual journal. It'll eventually get published in the actual journal, and then you can read the preprint, which is the basically the same thing without having to pay for it.
1: Got it. Okay, so what's the real problem? And those outlets are getting a lot of submissions right now?
0: So Archive is getting just a ton of submissions, because there's no peer review process, and usually it's just automatically accepted with not much human involvement. So they're getting all of these. They had to shut down the computer science division, where now they're having to do human checks on it, because they were just getting a ridiculous amount of submissions. And now they've instituted Archive has instituted a penalty that if you are part of a paper that's submitted to the preprint server that has any incontrovertible evidence of use of AI that's messed something up in your paper, then you get banned for a year from the preprint server, which is kind of a big deal. So they're trying to, the people who run the preprint server are trying to lock this down, to say, slow down your publishing, everybody. We don't want all this AI academic slop on our server.
1: And that's kind of the gateway to getting into these prestigious journals that I was mentioning earlier.
0: I wouldn't say it's a gateway, but it's definitely part of the industry. And you want your papers on the preprint servers because that's how most people read them.
1: Got it. You just no-anded me, and I like it. It's like, no, but. All right. And so are there other ways that, like, these outlets or that academia can fight back against AI? And I'm thinking of, like, using AI to detect AI or something.
0: Right. And there is, and you can do that. AI can be used to detect AI. For example, you can get it to run through a list of works cited and see, are all those works actually real works, or are they made up journals? So you could, there are things to do, but I think this is just speaking to a bigger issue, and I want to opine with no answers, but the industry of academia needs to slow down on this publish or perish idea. The reason this is happening is because scientists feel the pressure to publish. What we should be feeling the pressure to do is confirm scientific results and engage with the public. That's what we should be feeling the pressure to do more than publish. Not that we shouldn't publish work, because we need to, that's part of what we're supposed to do, but it shouldn't be the only thing that we're judged on to get to

0: get further in our career.
1: This incentive of writing academic, publishing literature, whatever, like it comes from a time when you couldn't just type a prompt into a generative AI and get a paper out. And so, yes, that's got to change. Otherwise, this incentive ends up creating a huge problem, as we're talking about. Mm-hmm. It is interesting, the kind of downstream weird effects that AI is having on society. We're just seeing a few now. Well, maybe lots, but it's going to get weirder to come in the next, I don't know, 10 years.
2: Can you imagine like what's going to happen? I don't know what's going to happen, but what I can really feel from the academic world is that AI, I haven't found an instance of AI helping yet. Who is it helping?
1: And to make matters worse, it's trained on all the hard work that people like you did. Like, you know, it's trained on the writing of people whose jobs are going to be in question because of it. It's sick.
2: Yes, there's some weirdness going back and forth. There's like feedback of, and it's going to put everybody out of jobs, apparently. I don't know. That's doom and gloom, but.
1: Or to give a more concrete example, like AI music. It's trained on music not written by AI, and then it puts musicians out of business. The same is true for academics.
2: Yeah, it's a little sick.
1: Mm-hmm. It's a little sick and sad. I guess I, for one, welcome our generative AI overlords.
2: Yes, that's right. Thank you, Kent Brockman. You know, I guess I should look at the other side of this, because there are things that AI does that can be good. It can streamline things, right? And, you know, and getting it to edit work that you've done. Like if you've written a big, huge paper, you know, 20 pages of work, and you're like, I need you to look over this and make sure my grammar is good, or I need you to look over this and make sure I've hit all my citations properly, meaning here's my real list of citations. Can you please check to make sure I put them in the right spots? You know, that makes sense, right?
1: There's a tool to help, but not to write.
2: There's an example that was tossed around my department recently where someone published, it was published, this encapsulates the whole problem. The work was published in a prominent journal, and the very first line of the paper said, oh, that's a great thing, a great choice. Let me write that for you. So it was the response. So not only did that get sent to the journal, but it made it past the peer reviewers who were supposed to be reading it and noticing it.
1: Yikes. When we come back from the break, the thing you've been wanting to know, how an all-female fish reproduces. We'll tell you about it. Science News up next.
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7: Upgrading your dinner party conversation one show at a time. The Last Show with David Cooper. Reading seems simple. Your eyeballs meet words and your brain does magic. But what about what you're reading those letters from? Paper, e-readers, phones, chaotic ad-infested screens? Does what you read from affect whether you absorb information well? Or do they all interact with your attention span in different ways? Well, that's what we're going to discuss here with Eric Reichel, a cognitive psychology professor at Macquarie University in Australia. Eric, welcome to the show.
8: Thank you.
7: So at the most basic level, like, why is reading harder than it feels? Like, if you give words to a young kid, they have no idea what's going on. But for us, it almost seems like intuitive as adults.
8: Yeah, look, it's deceptive. We are biologically predisposed to learn spoken language, right? We're genetically endowed with whatever neural hardware is required to rapidly learn language. It's not the same with reading and writing. Reading and writing have only been around for a little over 5,000 years, and somehow we are able to cobble together the visual attention system and the spoken language system to be able to read. And it's a non-trivial task. It takes, you know, formal education plus years and years of dedicated practice to become a skilled adult reader. And despite education and years of practice, a significant percentage of people still never acquire that skill, right? So that's what makes it difficult.
7: Yeah.
8: But you or I, having spent, you know, 10, 15, 20 years learning how to read and practicing it every day, it seems pretty straightforward.
7: It does. And I think my question was unfair to those that struggle with reading. I just mean the mechanism of it all. For those who've acquired the skill, it seems straightforward. But it sort of hijacks your listening system. Like, I have a strong inner monologue. When I read, I hear words in my own voice. I know not everyone has this, but like, our brains were really designed to hear words, not look at
8: them. That's right. That's exactly right.
7: So what made you curious about like how we look at the words, whether it's a busy computer screen, I'm thinking like a newspaper article with like ads on every line, or just a clean piece of paper in a nice bound book?
8: Yes, that's another really interesting question. So my research background, I've done a lot of computer modeling using data from eye tracking experiments. And we've learned a lot from tracking people's eyes while they're reading. And so my task over the last 30 years has been to kind of reverse engineer and figure out the timing of everything. And that then led fairly naturally into the question of, are there differences between what happens when we read, you know, traditional paper-based media versus something that's being displayed on a computer screen, right? It's a super interesting question. It's also really important because in the last 5-10 years, there's been a rapid push to moving education towards online media, online platforms, and we still don't

0: the advantage of an e-reader or a tablet.
1: And if young people who are only exposed to reading on screens with all the distractions and kind of learn speed reading before they do traditional reading, will that be such a big deal? Like, is something lost? Or what if that's the future of reading? I don't know.
0: Ooh, we don't know enough about it yet to answer that question definitively, right?
1: So, as I ask it, it kind of feels wrong, I got to admit. Like, I would say it is.
0: It's an important question, right? Because we're talking about like a generation of children. We want them to be skilled readers. We want them to be able to critically evaluate information that they read. So it's an important question.
1: Well, Eric, I've enjoyed the chat. Thanks for coming on and sharing some of your research with me.
0: You're very welcome.
1: Eric Reichel is a cognitive psychology professor at Macquarie University in Australia. Here's what we'll cover up next. Have you ever used an AI chatbot like ChatGPT or Gemini, asked it a question and felt like it answered with complete and utter confidence? But did it give you an answer confidently? Like, you might have thought it was sure in its answer to your question, but was the chatbot sure? We'll talk to a researcher in a few moments' time about why our brains perceive certainty from these tools when they never actually say, "I'm sure." So why do we trust these machines, even though we know that they hallucinate? Well, that is going to be our discussion on the other side of the break.
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0: Your above average intelligence brought you here. It deserves above average absurdity. 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
14: You're in an empty office building. Maybe it's a weekend or after hours, and you stare down an empty hallway. You think, I shouldn't be here. There's a new horror movie about that eerie feeling called Back Rooms. It drops later this week, and the internet goes wild about this concept of creepy places, abandoned, overlooked spaces, back rooms. What is going on here? Well, that's what we're going to discuss with Consumer Culture Studies Professor James Cronin. James, welcome to the show.
15: Hello. Happy to be here.
14: James works at Lancaster University in the UK, and as does lecturer in consumer culture studies, Sophie James. Sophie, welcome to the show.
15: Hello, thank you for having us.
14: Okay, this particular internet rabbit hole on a weird corner of the internet, Backrooms, for those who have never heard of it, what is it?
15: So the Backrooms began with a single anonymous image, which was posted on

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9: This is Global News. I'm Russell Skeet. It's partly cloudy and 24 degrees at 9 o'clock. Calgary's mayor continues to push for the return of a police station to the downtown. His motion to look into getting it green, getting the green light from City Council Tuesday. Administration will now explore potential options for bringing a police station back into the downtown.

0: his motion to look into it, getting the green light from City Council Tuesday. Administration will now explore potential options for bringing a police station back into the downtown. Jeremy Farkas says it's worth looking at.
1: And I'm not going to say that a downtown station is the silver bullet. It's not the be-all and end-all. But this is one way that we can have more visible presence on a 24/7 basis to address some of the needs of the downtown.
0: Police Chief Katie McClellan says they're open to the discussion. Well, the chair of the Calgary Police Commission says council would have to come up with more money, which is not currently in the four-year budget. A motion from Ward 14's Landon Johnston and Ward 10's Andre Chabot to rescind the city's climate emergency has passed at City Council. It passed by a 10-5 vote with councillors Yule, Kelly, Dollywell, Schmidt, and Atkinson voting against it. The climate emergency declaration was passed by the last council earlier in their mandate, spearheaded by former Mayor Jody Gondek in 2021. Although the climate emergency declaration has ended, the city's overall climate strategy won't change. The strategy includes programs supporting solar panel projects, energy-efficient home incentive programs, and pedestrian pathway expansion plans. A major development in the case of two men charged in a 2024 shooting east of Calgary. The defense will not call any witnesses in the trial of Arthur Penner and Elijah Strawberry, which means the evidence portion of the case over a 2024 shooting is now done. But before jury deliberations even begin, the accused have already been acquitted of one of the charges.
2: An attempted murder charge is no longer something the jury will deliberate and cannot be part of any potential conviction. However, Arthur Penner and Elijah Strawberry will still face the charge of second-degree murder in the death of a Rocky View County employee. The information to the jury was brief. Justice Shane Parker asking jurors not

0: not guilty of those remaining counts, though loved ones of the victims expressed disappointment. Alyssa Carpenter, Global News.
1: Calgarians are getting a glimpse into the future of Confluence Park. After more than a year in development, a site plan and renderings have been unveiled for the 42-acre site east of downtown. Jennifer Thompson, president of the Confluence Historic Site, provides some of the highlights.
2: It includes new infrastructure such as amphitheaters, powwow arbor, and then moments for reflection like opening up Confluence Point and strong connection to the wandering spirit, the residential school memorial project being led by the City of Calgary.
1: The site plan provides a 20-year strategy for Confluence Park to transform it into a public space with diverse uses. You can see the plans for the site at theconfluence.ca. A grade 2 teacher at Lake Bonavista School has students ditching their rides to school in favor of their bikes. Kyle Sorrenti's organized the bike bus every Wednesday, leads students on the 3-kilometer bike ride to the Sam Livingston School. So far, 100 kids are taking part. Parents we spoke to love it too.
3: It is rushed and stressful and trying to rip them out of bed every morning. And on bike bus day, there is zero stress in the morning.
4: It's a good opportunity for the kids to get out and ride on the road in a really big kind of protected group and just show that, you know, it's good to get out and move your body.
1: The hope is the initiative will promote more kids to bike to school. In sports, the Montreal Canadiens are on the brink of elimination in the Stanley Cup playoffs. They fell 4-0 to the Carolina Hurricanes tonight in Montreal. They now trail in the series 3-1. The Canes can move on to the finals against Vegas with a win over the Habs Friday night in Carolina. Environment Canada Calgary weather, partly cloudy and 16 tonight, mainly sunny tomorrow, a chance of late day showers or thunder showers, a high of 29, sunny and 27 on Friday. It's 24 degrees, breaking news when it happens. Our next scheduled news at 10. I'm Russell Skeet.
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7: Teenagers, those rites of passage, they look cute from the outside. I'm thinking of the things that mark growing up, like going to prom, getting a summer job, and heading out of the house for school or moving out. But underneath it all, there's an identity crisis there. These events can cause anxiety. And of course, parents freak the F out. I am here with Gary Dierenfeld. It is Therapy Thursdays on a Wednesday. We're talking teenage rites of passage. Gary, welcome into the show.
8: Oh, and like, this is the holy trifecta of teen rites of passages: prom, summer job, moving out, typically going to university or college. And so it's an exciting time. And as soon as we got this kind of excitement, it's an anxiety time.
7: Yeah, my school didn't have a prom, but like, that seems nerve-wracking. I was like, I am now, not a handsome adult. I was not a handsome kid. And I'm like, who am I going to date? Who am I going to ask to prom? I'm glad my school didn't have one.
8: Keep in mind, David, these are kids who came through COVID.
7: Yeah.
8: These are kids who were sequestered at home through years, you know, through their high school career. It's only been the last couple of years, right, that they were, in a sense, set free, but still, you know, how do we deal with all of this? And now they're unleashed on the world.
7: Yeah. And there's these like highly social events that you're supposed to navigate properly. You're supposed to like have your friends and your date and know how to dance in front of strangers and the school's ending. It's just a lot all at once for teenagers.
8: And let's add to this. This is a generation of youth who have grown up using pornography.
7: All right, we're going there. I had no idea you were going to go there.
8: Well, it's prom, man. There's certain rites of passage.
7: Oh, I see.
8: I'm going back to prom. There are certain rites of passages that are associated with prom that if those rites of passages haven't been met yet, there's a lot of anticipation.
7: Yeah, it's your first experience with people of either the opposite or the same gender that is, you know, adult-like, perhaps.
8: Let's face it. Girls will be hooking up with girls. Guys will be hooking up with guys. Those who identify as queer or transgender, they will go in whichever direction they
7: sure.
8: so choose.
7: I just mean this is like, this could be another first, and there's a lot of pressure around prom for it to be the first.
8: Yes. So this, you know, I'm looking at this as a point in time in history.

0: Oh my god.
1: Anyway, you're trailing off. I like
0: it. We got to Wilfrid Laurier, and typical of all kids, his, you know, teenagers, you get there and they want very little to do with you. And I've got tears streaming down my eyes.
1: You're embarrassing him in front of his new friends, Gary.
0: Exactly. And so, you know, that departure can be hard on a lot of families. And the weird thing is, one of the ways that it can be made easier is to depart in conflict instead of love.
1: Yes, we've spoken about that before. And I want to talk about how parents should handle teenagers' various rites of passage just after the break. But before that, one more question here.
0: Yeah.
1: Not every teen is going to hit these rites of passage. You mentioned earlier they might stay home for prom. They might not work during the summer. They might not head off to university. Or even if they go to college or university, they might live at home. Or they might not last, but they might live at home. There's the pressure of like living up to this for teenagers and like making sure you don't skip them. And then when you do, more anxiety.
0: More anxiety and depression when we don't hit these markers. And so, again, how are parents going to support their kids with all of these, this broad range of expectations?
1: All right. When we come back, how can a parent survive teenage independence rites of passage? Did I use grammar properly there? Who knows? Like, do you step in? Do you step back? Do you become an FBI agent and spy on them? Like, how do you do it? How do you handle it as a parent when your teenager is going through these major life stage changes, which I feel like in the teenage years happens a lot faster? We'll be back with Gary Dierenfeld. It's Therapy Thursdays on a Wednesday. More next.
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1: Remember prom, remember your first summer job, remember first moving out of your parents' house, whether it was for college or whether you were just had enough. I'm here with Gary Dierenfeld. It's Therapy Thursdays on a Wednesday. We're talking teenage rites of passage, but really drilling into how parents should handle them. Gary,
2: oh,
1: welcome
2: my
1: back
2: goodness.
1: To the show.
2: Let's go there right away. Let's talk about sex. So
1: You're nuts. Let's do it.
2: Prom is coming up. And so if your child hasn't had that sexual encounter yet, there's a good probability that's what they're looking for or concerned about come prom night. So here's the message. The degree to which kids are supervised, the harder it is to get into trouble. Now, you don't need to be, standing.
1: You don't want to be like a surveillance state. You don't want to be like the FBI, like tracking their phone and this, that, and the other. But yeah, you don't want teenagers off for hours and nights to do whatever they want.
2: That's right. But let's face it, these days, most parents are tracking their kids' phones anyways. The kids.

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5: We work hard to strike the right amount of intelligence and ignorance. 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
6: The great question. You get an ouchie. I mean, you get an injury. Should you ice it? Well, common wisdom says yes. But a new study suggests putting freezer peas on what hurts might make the pain last longer. Twice as long. How can that be? Let's discuss it with Jeffrey Mogul, a neuroscientist and professor at McGill University. Jeff, welcome into the show.
7: Hi there. Nice to be here.
6: So I twist my ankle, I'm going to the freezer and grabbing some ice or frozen vegetables, and I'm putting it on there, and that's what I thought was the right thing to do for the longest time. What made you want to test this kind of common wisdom?
7: Well, this is actually a follow-up study to a study we published back in 2022, where we found that blocking inflammation, and in that study, we did it with drugs. So steroids and drugs like aspirin and Advil. And we found that they work as advertised in the short term to block inflammation and therefore to block the pain from the inflammation, but at a cost of delaying the resolution of that pain. And after we published that study, one of our team, the first author on the current paper, used to be a physical therapist. And he was like, you know, people use ice to block inflammation. That's what they use it for. And so it might show the same problem. And so that's why we decided to test it.
6: So that's the logic for using ice. And how did you test it? And please don't tell me you were mean to mice. You were probably mean to mice, weren't you?
7: Yeah, we were a little bit mean to mice, but not meaner than usual. We used two separate types of injuries. One was just a standard inflammatory injury where we injected an inflammatory substance into the mouse's hind paw, and it had inflammation, and that inflammation hurt. Normally, the pain from that lasts for about 7 days, maybe 10 days on the outside. And then we had another injury where this one's fun. It's like an exercise-induced injury. So you inject something into the mouse's hind paw that doesn't cause any pain by itself. But if the mouse starts to exercise, then it gets the same kind of pain that you would have after going to the gym pretty hard. So that's called exercise-induced pain. And in both cases, these are pain states that should cause evidence of pain for 7 days, 10 days, maybe 14 days at the outside. But we iced the mouse's foot right after the injury. And we didn't actually apply ice to the foot. That's hard to do with a mouse. What we did instead was we lightly anesthetized the mouse and then dipped its foot into water maintained at about 4 degrees Celsius. So it provides the same effect as icing. And of course, the control procedure was to take mice and dip their feet in room temperature water.
6: Got it.
7: And we found in both cases that dipping the foot in cold water produced pain inhibition, produced analgesia. It did what it was supposed to do right after the icing. But instead of the pain resolving in 7 days, 10 days, like it's supposed to, we saw that the pain lasted 20 days, 30 days, even 40 days in some mice.
6: Okay, I'm thinking of the cranberry song, Linger, the pain lingered.
7: Exactly.
6: Inflammation. Does icing something get rid of inflammation? And does inflammation have a bad rap? I feel like we're always hearing like it causes cancer, chronic inflammation is bad. But when you get inflammation in response to an injury and you get rid of it with ice or an aspirin, are you actually delaying like healing and causing more pain in the long term?
7: Yeah, that's exactly right. So the problem is that scientists and doctors used to think that inflammation was this one thing and that it was bad. And indeed, you know, inflammation is the culprit behind a lot of chronic disease. In fact, more and more we realize that inflammation is the root of all evil, and it may lie beneath certain cancers and Alzheimer's disease, all kinds of chronic conditions. The problem is we now realize that there are two types of inflammation. There is regular inflammation that you get after an injury, and then there is sort of chronic low-level inflammation. Now, the chronic low-level inflammation, that's bad, okay? But inflammation after an injury, this is your immune system trying to heal the injury. It needs to happen. It's supposed to happen. Yeah, it hurts because evolution doesn't care that we're in pain. But this is a thing that is supposed to occur because the immune cells need to get in and do what they do. And there's a complex choreography of molecular events that take place over hours and days and weeks. In terms of pain, the inflammation is the thing that's going to resolve the pain. If you block the inflammation with steroids, with non-steroidal anti-inflammatory drugs like aspirin, or with icing, you're preventing these molecular events from occurring, you're preventing the injury from healing, and you're preventing the pain from going away.
6: Now, I know as a researcher and a neuroscientist and a professor, you're probably going to say to my next question, well, these results are only in mice, blah, blah, blah, blah, blah. But let's assume they might work for people. What do you recommend and what kind of injuries would you recommend to either ice or not ice? Like, I'm going for the ice when I sprain my ankle. Should I think twice?
7: You should think twice. It all depends on whether you are working for now or for the long run. Yeah, now it's a good idea to kill the pain because you don't like pain and you want it to go away. And reducing the inflammation, like with ice, will make it go away. However, if you want to think about your future self, you are doing your future self a disservice because by killing the pain now, you are increasing the chances that you're going to have pain a week from now, a month from now, a year from now. Now, I'm not saying that's always going to happen. Obviously, the chance of developing chronic pain after an acute inflammatory injury is only a chance. However, if it really does happen to you, if you're one of the unlucky ones that acute pain transitions into chronic pain, then you're in a world of hurt because we're very good at managing acute pain. We're very bad at managing chronic pain.
6: Interesting.
7: Yeah, there's all the treatments for chronic pain don't work very well and have terrible side effects. And so chronic pain is not something you want. So in my mind, I don't think it's worth the risk, especially since you can manage the pain without blocking the inflammation. There's a number of ways of doing that. One of them is Tylenol, right? Tylenol is a drug that kills pain. It's an analgesic, but it doesn't kill inflammation.
6: So it's different than Advil. Like, there's certain drugs that kill pain. There's certain drugs that kill pain and reduce inflammation. You should understand what they are.
7: That's right. And basically, all the over-the-counter drugs all block inflammation. The exception is Tylenol. It does not. Tylenol is a very interesting drug, by the way. We still, as scientists, have no idea how this drug works. We know exactly how the other ones work. Tylenol is a mystery. But we do know that it doesn't touch inflammation. So that's one option. The other option that came from our recent study using icing is we tried something called contrast therapy in the mice. And contrast therapy is simply alternating heat and cold, right? So they had 5 minutes of heat and then 5 minutes of cold and then 5 minutes of heat and 5 minutes of cold. That turned out to block pain in the short term, but also not delay the resolution of pain in the long term. And so it looks like that's an option as well.
6: So what should regular people take away from this research without panicking and thinking, oh no, I'm going to have long-term chronic pain if I just grab some ice when I sprain my ankle, that kind of thing?
7: I understand the panic. I remember telling my mother about this finding when I first discovered it, and she was very, very angry. She's like, what are we supposed to do? What are we supposed to do? First of all, realize that the chances that a sprained ankle or a minor surgery is going to turn into chronic pain are pretty low. Not zero, but pretty low, so you're probably going to be fine. I would say also, consider using Tylenol instead of over-the-counter drugs like Advil or aspirin.
6: All right, I got to get one stupid question in here. You mentioned not icing your injuries as a way to be kinder to your future self because the pain will last less long. Is it possible that ice packs are time machines that we can communicate with our future selves through pain?
7: Dude, that's not my field. That's above my pay grade, I'm afraid.
6: All right. You're not a quantum mechanicist or whatever.
7: Exactly.
6: Well, it's a very interesting study, and I appreciate you coming on the show and sharing the results from it, Jeff.
7: My pleasure.
6: Jeffrey Mogul is a neuroscientist and professor at McGill University. Here's what we'll cover after the break. Could a tiny overspend ruin your whole week financially? Coming up, we'll find out why financial stress isn't just about the big stuff. It's those tiny little money shocks that can follow you home, into work, and right into your mood. Why tiny financial changes can have a big impact on your stress in a moment.
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4: Financial stress isn't just about being broke all the time. A new study shows it's those tiny weekly little money bruises you get, you know, like surprise bills, a little overspending, vanishing paychecks, that can actually put a lot of stress on you. So why do small dollars hit, well, so large? I am here with Andrea Bazzoli, an organizational psychology professor at Baruch College in New York, who studied this. Andrea, welcome to the show.
5: Thanks for having me, David.
4: So when we think financial stresses, we think big things like a huge bill, a foreclosure, losing your job. Walk me through what some of these minor or smaller stresses can be.
5: Yeah, that's what most people think about, right? They tend to equate like more money, less stress, right? However, what most people know the feeling, right? You get paid on Friday. Amazing. You know, you get that notification that the money hit your account. Great. By Monday, however, your money has already been assigned 10 jobs and you have less money than you began the weekend with, right? So what I really wanted to understand is that this week-to-week experience in a scientific way. And really what we found is that those like small or moderate amounts of money above or below what you usually make has weird, you know, weird but large effects on how people feel about and how they stressed they are, right? So think about, you know, a regular worker. They have a general idea how much money they'll make, like their paycheck, right? Unless we get into workers, think about tipped workers, right? So waiters and waitresses, but then we get into some pay volatility, it's a whole different beast. But the general worker has a sense of how much money comes in, right? And having that expectation changed, both in a positive and in a negative, has a lot of large effects on how they feel stressed.
4: So I get invited out to a dinner with friends on a Tuesday night. Great. We go to a fancy restaurant. Okay. And then the bill comes and all of a sudden I've got to spend like over $100 I wasn't expecting to spend. How likely am I to be like pretty stressed by that?
5: Well, it's a lot more than it would be for like a way larger sum of money. What our study showed is that really like large sums of money don't move the needle as much, but like smaller and potentially unexpected. Think about, you know, your car breaks down and now you're out like $300. You feel pretty stressed as opposed to, say, have a larger payment. You know, you might be able to plan that a lot better. Say, you know that in 2 months, you'll have to pay a large bill. You can take actions to make that less stressful.
4: You're right. Like, we did a renovation on our house when we moved in about a year and a half ago. It was small, but I was seeing amounts of money flying out of my account that I'd never seen before. And it wasn't that stressful. But still, these like little weekly things, like, I don't know, an extra $100 during the week, I thought it would make it easier. But it's still just as stressful, despite having done a large life spend.
5: Yeah, it's like those like really small like amounts that you get

0: expensive than you think it's going to be. I'm Jewish. I didn't grow up with Christmas, but my girlfriend celebrates Christmas, and it's still always more expensive than I think it will be.
1: Yeah, it really is. And then you're always late.
0: Yeah. Well, Andrea Brazzoli is an organizational psychology professor at Baruch College in New York. It's been interesting talking to you about financial stress and how little hiccups like this can really affect us.
1: Likewise. It was a pleasure talking to you.
0: That's a wrap on our Wednesday night program. Thank you, listener, for tuning in. This was the last show, but not the last show. It's just the name of the show. It's not the last program we're ever going to do. We'll be back tomorrow night. I do this every evening. Thanks again.
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2: This is Global News. I'm Russell Skeet. It's partly cloudy and 22 degrees at 10 o'clock. A motion from Ward 14's Landon Johnston and Ward 10's Andre Chabot to rescind the city's climate emergency has passed at City Council. It passed by a 10-5 vote with councillors Ewell, Kelly, Dollywall, Schmidt, and Atkinson voting against it. The climate emergency declaration was passed by the last council earlier in their mandate, spearheaded by former Mayor Jody Gondek in 2021. Although the climate emergency declaration has ended, the city's overall climate strategy won't change. The strategy includes programs supporting solar panel projects, energy-efficient home incentive programs, and pedestrian pathway expansion plans. The plan to see Calgary police return a station to the downtown core are moving ahead. Council voted 11-3 Tuesday to at least study the idea, with options set to be debated and voted on later this year. Mayor Jeremy Farkas is pushing for a police station after the last one in the core closed in 2017. Chief Katie McClellan says they're open to the discussion.
3: People want more visibility. Does that include a building? Maybe. They want to see more police officer presence. They want to see more boots on the ground.
2: However, Police Commission Chair Amtul Siddiqui says it's going to cost the city.
4: And that would be extra money that we would need from council for that. That is not included in our four-year budget ask currently.
2: Mayor Jeremy Farkas says the downtown police station won't be the end-all, be-all when it comes to downtown safety, but it's one more way to have a more visible presence 24/7. A huge sinkhole opened up after a significant water main break in Coach Hill around 7 last night. The corner of Coach Hill Road and Coach Gateway Southwest turned into a lake as the sinkhole developed, pouring water into the street above. Some of the homes dealing with property damage while other residents can't get to their vehicles. Area Councillor John Pantelzopoulos says 21 homes have been impacted.
5: Crews are out there right now doing an investigation inspection to make sure that the damage doesn't extend beyond what we see right now. We're going to go in, assess the situation, and ultimately get back, make sure we get that water and get things back normal.
2: The city says the break is on a larger distribution main, which is why it caused such a big mess. Crews hope to have the service restored in a couple of days. After more than a year in development, a site

0: year strategy for Confluence Park to transform it into a public space with diverse uses. You can see the plans for the site at confluence.ca. A Wednesday morning bike ride to school is gaining traction in Lake Bonavista. Grade 2 teacher Kyle Sorrenti organized the bike bus. Every Wednesday, over 100 students bike for 3 kilometers to Sam Livingston School. Sorrenti's pretty happy with how the kids have jumped on board.
1: The first time we did this a couple few weeks ago, I was expecting maybe 10, and there was 60, and now there's 100. I think a lot of other students are choosing to ride to school now. That is ultimately really what the goal is.
0: Now, the school says the bike bus is also reducing the amount of traffic at drop-off and pickup times. In sports, the Montreal Canadiens are on the brink of elimination in the Stanley Cup playoffs. They fell 4-0 to the Carolina Hurricanes tonight in Montreal, and they'll trail in the series 3-1. The Canes can move on to the finals against Vegas with a win over the Habs Friday night in Carolina. Environment Canada Calgary weather, partly cloudy and 16 tonight, mainly sunny tomorrow, a chance of late day showers or thunder showers, a high of 29, sunny and 27 on Friday. It's 22 degrees, breaking news when it happens. Our next scheduled news at 11. I'm Russell Skeet.
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6: Good morning, everybody. Happy Wednesday to you. It's hump day. Should be another beautiful day. But as they say, keep your eye on the sky. Could get a little wild later in some parts of the province. The risk is there. Always is when it gets this hot. But up until then, enjoy. We've got yet another busy show stacked up. You might have heard in the news, Premier Danielle Smith is scheduled to join us in a couple of hours. The plan is for her to drop by at about noon today, give us a call, and we can talk about, of course, the issue of the day, and who knows what might develop between now and then. But I'm always a little hesitant. Like, I wouldn't bet the farm on that interview happening. Things happen when you're talking about premiers in particular, but politicians, I mean, you know, things do come up, things do change. But right now, as it sits, she is scheduled to join us at noon today. So we will get into that conversation and get the latest on that. We're also going to touch on the whole Ebola thing. Canada taking some steps. I guess the question here is, are they the right steps and are they going far enough? You might have heard, you know, we have the World Cup coming to Toronto and Vancouver. So tourism is going to be way up. Also going to the United States, also going to Mexico. The United States has put a full travel ban on anybody coming from the three affected countries, which are South Sudan, Congo, Uganda. You can't come to the United States if you've been in those countries. Full stop. End of story. Mexico has put on restrictions. Canada is not putting in any kind of ban. You are allowed to come to Canada, but you will be subjected to screening and monitoring for up to 3 weeks afterwards, which I think is a pretty reasonable step to take. But, you know, the Minister of Health yesterday saying we've got to be careful because just one case will throw us into a spin. Boy, would it ever. So we'll get an update on that. Why this one is so different. I mean, this is not the first Ebola outbreak, and they're always a little concerning, and we always talk about them, but this one seems to have moved into another area pretty quickly. I think still at this point, the risk to anybody in Canada is like as close to zero as you can possibly get. Like, it's nothing that we need to be worried about, but they are taking steps to make sure it doesn't become something that we worry about, which I think is probably a smart thing to do. So we'll get into that conversation today. We're also going to talk about, well, the separatist movement and all these sorts of things. The UCP party, okay, the United Conservative Party, has made some, well, did an interview with our pal Kerry Tate, talking a bit about what their plans are. And their plans are at this point in time to sort of wait and see. They won't take an official position. The Premier, as you know, has said she's a staunch Federalist and she believes in a sovereign Alberta within a united Canada, and she plans to campaign. And if you're the leader of a party that won't back you on that, and we know that a lot of people in the party want you gone, are you still leading that party? So we'll get into all those sorts of things today as well. But topping the news today, and I imagine there are a lot of you out there who are very thrilled to hear this, including, I would suggest, Premier Danielle Smith. Danielle Smith did not like Stephen Guilbeault That was pretty well established. He actually told Prime Minister Trudeau to fire him on more than one occasion. Did not like Stephen Guilbeault. I can't remember some of the terms she used.

But radical environmentalist was probably in that list somewhere. Guilbeault is a Montreal area MP and a climate activist. There's no question about it. He was all climate activist, climate extremist, characterize it how you will. But he was also a very influential MP in the Justin Trudeau government. And he was the environment and climate change minister in Justin Trudeau's government. He was the guy, you know, probably not entirely, but who played a role in what Danielle Smith came to call the nine bad laws. And you know the history there and how she felt about the Liberal government's environmental policy. She has told us repeatedly, time and time again, there's a new attitude in Ottawa. It's not the same. Things have changed under Mark Carney. Now, I think, personally, this is a pretty clear indication that she's right, because it was announced this morning that he's done. He's leaving politics. He will resign his seat in the House of Commons later this summer. He said the decision was a result of careful consideration. He said, after 7 years as a member of parliament and a cabinet minister, I've come to the conclusion that it is time for me to pursue my fight for environmental protection and the fight against climate change in a different way. We know he was upset when Carney signed the MOU with Alberta. And we know that when the announcement was made last week to further the pipeline conversation and to advanced the project, he was more than upset and started to contemplate whether or not he still had a place within the Liberal government. Mark Carney says, hey, wish you all the best in whatever you choose to do next. He said he understands that things change. He said it's for him to make decisions about his career in the next stage of his career. All aspects of our careers, even journalists, even prime ministers, get to a point where things change and they make people make decisions. So now, going sort of hand in hand with this story is the fact that we've also had 14 other Liberal MPs, apparently, send a letter to the Prime Minister expressing their concern about his departure from the lane of climate change and environmental protection that the Liberals drove in for so very long. So obviously, they take this as real, genuine, substantial change, so much so that Guilbeault is leaving the party. Now, does that mean the other 14 are also considering their future? I don't know. This makes three MPs that have resigned, though. Wilkinson and Nate Erskine-Smith have also resigned their seats. So Carney's slim majority gets slimmer and slimmer and slimmer. Now, there'll be by-elections for all three of these. And, you know, if Carney wins those, no harm, no foul. And the House doesn't sit till September, so he's not worried about that at this stage of the game. That's not part of the consideration. But you don't want to see too much of this, I don't think, if you're Mark Carney. But he sort of stuck his flag in the ground and said, we're doing this. We're going in a different direction. And clearly not everybody in his party agrees with the plan, so much so that they're leaving. Stephen Guilbeault, chief among them. Will there be more? We'll get into that conversation today, too, coming up at 11 o'clock. But we'll take a break. When we come back, the UCP. Now, when I say UCP, there's two things. We got to separate them here in this conversation. There's the government, right, led by Danielle Smith. There's also the party. She is the leader of that as well. But they're not moving in the same direction. We'll get into that conversation with Carrie Tate right after this.

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11: Our next guest is Carrie Tate. You know Carrie. She's a reporter with the Globe and Mail's Calgary Bureau, covers politics here in the province of Alberta. She had a chance to speak with the president of the UCP. Now, when I say UCP, I'm talking about the party, okay? This isn't caucus. This isn't government. This is the party, and this includes all the members of the party. And they've announced or decided that the premier is going to come out vocally in support of United Canada, but they're not. They're not going to take a stand on this. It's an interesting dynamic that's playing out right now in our province when it comes to that party and the government, which

0: or decided that the Premier is going to come out vocally in support of United Canada, but they're not. They're not going to take a stand on this. It's an interesting dynamic that's playing out right now in our province when it comes to that party and the government, which seem to be headed in different directions.
1: Yeah, let's start there, Kerry. You had a chance to speak with the president of the United Conservative Party. Of course, we have to separate party from government here, but it is the same body at the end of the day. And I found it fascinating that the decision here is, in terms of in, out, leave, stay, they're going to be neutral? Is that the plan?
2: Right. It is unusual to sort of separate party and government, even though they are separate entities. You know, they generally should be following the leader. That is sort of why they select one person yeah. to be the head of the outfit. In this case, I spoke with Rob Smith. He is the president of the UCP's provincial board, the board of directors, and he said that the party will not be supporting Danielle Smith's federalist position. On the flip side, it's also not supporting a separatist position. And the reason they're taking this neutral stance, the way Mr. Smith had described it to me was that the majority of UCP members, he believes, will vote in favor of separation. And so the party wants to be sensitive to conflicting viewpoints and not tell their members what they're thinking. And in this situation, he used the argument that the party has not debated and passed a resolution taking a stance on a policy of separation. So without having that go to the floor of an AGM, they're just going to sit on the sidelines.
1: Okay, so they haven't debated a resolution. Okay, fair enough. But the founding documents of this party, which isn't that long ago, Kerry, let's keep that in mind. This is, you know, in relatively recent history, one of the founding guys, Jason Kenney, insisted that there be language in there saying loyal to a united Canada, and they agreed. It's in the founding documents of the party. Do they need to debate a resolution? I guess they do, that we're going to abandon some of the principles that we were founded upon.
2: Well, the idea of we haven't debated a resolution yet is sort of it's a way out of, you know, planting a flag and taking a stamp. And like you said, the founding documents, they were written about 12 minutes ago when we, you know, sort of look at the idea of democracies. It's not as though this party has roots stretching back hundreds of years. And plenty within that party, particularly the Premier, argue they are fierce federalists. But if the party itself said we're backing the Premier, we are standing with Canada, it would alienate what the President believes is the majority of its members, which then becomes risky. And so it really, this highlights how this separation question became an internal political problem for the Premier that has now become everybody's problem in Alberta and across the country.
1: And I guess that's what it comes down to. And that's, you know, like we said, you know, if you take a look at the party, they've decided that they don't want to take a stand because they don't think it would reflect the membership. The Premier said she is going to take a stand. And I guess in reality, what do we know about MLAs? So far, many of them tight-lipped. I know you talked to the party president about that. He has some thoughts. Like, he says the majority of the party membership, which, you know, that's not the same as the MLAs. What does he think the party lies in terms of, or not the party, but the government?
2: That is interesting. The Premier has said she and her government and caucus, so every MLA, is a federalist. And that is going to be the stance of caucus. Now, we are in the process right now of surveying those MLAs I suspect you're not the only one.

0: saying, hey, which way are you voting? And in, when we do that on, you know, say they're putting forward policy on XYZ, we often don't get responses.
1: Sure.
0: Because, you know, the government speaks to the government. In this one, though, the responses are starting to trickle in, you know, with people saying, I'm voting to stay in Canada. You know, one person has told us, hold tight, they'll send us a statement coming soon. And the reason that this is interesting is because we're asking because it's unclear whether all of the MLAs will end up on board. One of the, there are a few who came to win their UCP nominations and their seats in the legislature because they came from sort of the Take Back Alberta wing of the party. And that flank overlaps with the separatist flank. It's almost a circle.
1: Yeah.
0: So, and once you have one or two MLAs respond as individuals, like I'm going to vote this way, at that point, it forces everyone else, because if you don't respond, why aren't you responding? This should be an easy question. So I think over the next couple of days, we're going to see those responses come in, and we're curious not so much about the people who respond and respond yes, but if anyone opts not to respond. And of course, obviously, if someone says that they're voting for this, well, that's a whole other problem that the community will have to deal with.
1: And of course, this all comes back to party politics and reflects on the leader and the future of the leader. And we know the future of the leader is wrapped up in this really, really tight. We've got the separatist movement saying they're coming for her. They want her removed. They're looking for a special AGM to take place this summer. You've got the party kind of saying, yeah, we know what the premier is going to do, but we're not going to do that. We're going to take a different position. Has she lost control of that party, I guess, Carrie? Like, who, I mean, at this point in time, she doesn't, you know, as a leader, you want everybody to fall behind and sort of toe the party line. She seems to be out of step with what the party line is at this point.
0: Yeah, that's the big question. And I had asked the president of the party that when he said, well, no, we're not supporting the premier. You know, I said, well, does that mean that the leader no longer has control of the party? And of course, they threaded this needle of, well, you know, we want to take everyone's opinions into account and give people freedom to make their own decisions. Except this is not, you know, a free vote in the legislature, the House of Commons on perhaps the issues where those free votes often happen around, say, reproductive rights.
1: Sure.
0: This is about the future of the country, and the premier's political future is 100% wrapped up in this. So silence in this is actually a very loud message.
1: It is. Yeah, it's a damning indictment, no question about it. If you're not going to fall in line, you're sending a pretty clear message, whether you mean to or not. Carrie, great stuff. As always, fantastic work. Thanks for spending some time with us this morning. I appreciate it.
0: Thanks for having me.
1: It is interesting. It's an interesting dynamic that's emerging. And like I said, the premier is scheduled to join us today at 12 o'clock, and we'll have an opportunity to talk to her about some of these questions. I mean, I don't envy her. I mean, it is in some ways sort of a position that she put herself in, but in reality, it's a situation where I don't know who is happy with the situation that we're in. If you know what I mean, her own party sort of saying, yeah, we're not in step. There's a faction within the party that is organizing to try and have her removed as the leader. There's, of course, the people that are opposed to separation that aren't happy. So it's an interesting dynamic right now where you've got that this is going on. This is taking place. I mean, it seems inevitable at this point in time, right? We know there's going to be a referendum on this coming up in October. However, where do we go? Like, where's the upside in all of this? And Where's the win? Like, is this worth it, right? And that's the question. But we'll get into this. We'll have a continuing conversation. We're going to take a break so we can get to the news. But when we come back, our panel will be with us. It's Wednesday morning. We do this every couple of weeks. Shannon Greer will be here. She's a senior consultant with New West Public Affairs. Colin Aitchison will be here. He's managing director for Western Canada at Enterprise Canada. I'm going to sneeze. Just hang on a second. And Melissa Cowett will be here as well, principal at MC Consulting. She's also the founder of Pocket Lobbyist. Okay, it's gone away. And they'll be with us today. And we'll break down this whole situation about, where are we headed here? Like, how... You know, I mean, I think if you're Danielle Smith, you're desperately trying to keep all of this together, and it's hard. It's hard, right? Because like I say, it seems like everybody is sort of coming at her all at once here, and there doesn't seem to be a safe place at this time. But can you navigate a way through this where at the end of the day, she remains leader of that party? And then... de facto premier, right? Because that's how it works. It's good. That's going to be one of the challenges. And then how does she manage the whole separation question and where that might go? So there's a lot to get into, but we'll take a break and then we'll come back and we'll do that right after this.
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1: So much going on since the last time we had a chat.

0: with these three. Great political pundits in our province. Shannon Greer, who is a consultant with New West Public Affairs. Colin Aitchison, who is managing director for Western Canada at Enterprise Canada and a strategic advisor at Creative Currency. Used to work in government with the Kenny and Daniel Smith governments. And Melissa Cowett, who is principal at MC Consulting and founder of Pocket Lobbyist. Guys, thanks for doing this again. There's a lot to get to, and I appreciate you stopping by.
1: Always having us.
0: Let's start with obviously the big one, and the fact that we now know that we're going to have a referendum on separation coming up in October. It looks like it'll be a or B question rather than a yes no question. That aside, did we need to take this step? Let's start there, Melissa. I'll throw this to you first. Did we need to take this step now? Right, we've seen countless people from the PM to the Premier to saying why now? Why we've got things going in the right direction? Do you think this was the right move to do this at this point in time?
2: Yes. Contextually, the Premier did not have another option because politics is never just about one realm. It's never just about the things that you are paying attention to as party leader or as Premier. Of course, as Premier, you have to think of what all Albertans want, but not to use the government's talking points here, but several people did sign petitions. That's been a line that's been used a lot. Mm-hmm. And so this is a citizen-driven initiative that whether the stay team wanted to push this impact or not, that was always a possibility. So I don't think contextually in today's time that the Premier had another choice. And I think the question, as we discussed last week, strikes the balance given the circumstances she's in.
0: Shannon, do you agree? Do you think this is something that we had to do right now?
3: Well, I mean, I think that Premier Smith had to do it. I don't think that Alberta had to do it. And I think that Premier Wobkanu made that clear yesterday at Western Premiers. But Alberta is unique because sometimes voters end a premiership, but more often than not, it's party members that have brought a premier down. We saw this with former PC Premier Alison Redford, as well as former Premier Jason Kenney, who actually united conservatives under that UCP banner before having that more right-wing flank of his party organized to remove him from the leadership. So I think that Premier Smith had to do it because she didn't have another choice. But I think it is putting Albertans in a difficult position as we are seeing business owners get very concerned. We're even seeing tourism operators come out and say it's impacting their business. So as we go into the tourism season this summer, it's impactful. So it's having widespread effects. But I think for her, she didn't have a choice.
0: Yeah, I think you're right. I think she's fighting for her very survival here. But Colin, do you think, I mean, did she have a choice? Was this the right call for her to make right now, I guess, is the question.
1: Yeah, look, she was caught between a rock and a hard place on this issue. Ignoring separate sentiment and not giving them an outlet wouldn't make it disappear. It likely would have made it much, much stronger. And whether people agree with her or not, I think the Premier clearly believes engagement in some sort of form is safer than suppression, even if the separatists aren't happy with the question. So what she decided to do was she put all the cards on the table and she's given both sides an opportunity to organize. And we've seen the pro-Canada side, a side that she has stated she is supportive of and will vote with, seize that opportunity. But I think the underlying thing in this that cannot be forgotten is we need to acknowledge the anger that's led to this point. A lot of Albertans, not just separatists, but a lot more of Albertans feel unheard by Ottawa and misunderstood by the rest of the country. So I think she felt that she really didn't have another pathway forward. She needed to give them an outlet. They might not be happy with that outlet, but everyone has a chance to organize now, and we'll see what happens in October.
0: Yeah, I want to ask you about the question, and like you say, that's the outlet, and she tried to thread that needle, right? She had to get around a court decision. She changed the law four times to get it. I think she's bent over backwards to get this question on a referendum. I think it was inevitable the moment she opened the door to it. So she had to come up with a question. She settled on one, and there was some interesting polling from Angus Reid that says if you ask the question that Smith put forward, support for separation goes up to about 35%. If you ask a simple Alberta stay, Alberta leave question, it drops back down to about 30%. So it shows us how important the question is. What do you think, Colin, about the question she settled on? Is it the right question?
1: Yeah, I mean, I think we'll unpack it a bit more as people kind of dive into it over the summer. I think the polling was very interesting. I think that increase is probably due to some people who might not be hard separatists, but are not happy with how Alberta has been treated within Canada, saying, you know what, this will trigger a real conversation because we're being ignored. Like, if you look at some of the rhetoric from other premiers across the country, like, they've been very dismissive, and I think that dismissiveness inflames the fire, and I think that's why you're seeing a jump in the polling regarding this question that's being put forward as opposed to a straight yes or no question, because when you have premiers like Doug Ford, David Eby, even Wobkanu, like, posting

0: It's getting like really sharp political jabs and kind of mocking the whole separation effort. It's dismissive of the underlying root concerns that have kind of led us here today. And I think that that jump in the support for this question specifically is like kind of a signal to the rest of the country that we are seriously unhappy with how we've been treated, and we want to have this conversation, and this is the only way you're going to listen. So I think that's why you're seeing that kind of jump in support as opposed to a straight yes or no. Obviously, there are more people angry with Ottawa and how Alberta has been treated overall than there are separatists. And I think that if the rest of the country doesn't start looking at addressing those root causes, which I think Mark Carney's been trying to do, Danielle Smith has been trying to do, then we're going to have a much more difficult and longer conversation way past October.
1: Yeah, that's what I was going to say. Melissa, let me ask you, because, you know, the premier last March said, hey, you're reeling right into an unprecedented national unity crisis unless you do these things. And guess what? Carney did those things. And the premier keeps telling us about the progress and the new relationship and how great things are and how far things are moving. Could you not make an argument that the rest of the country is in fact listening and those grievances are being addressed?
2: I think so. I think that the Prime Minister has done a lot. Mind you, the Prime Minister has rolled back things that have happened over the past 10 years, but has not rolled back the situation to a point that we were pre-2015. So I think it's fair to acknowledge that. I think it's ironic, though, for the rest of the country and even people within Alberta. On this topic, people look at it so logically. This is not a logical exercise on any side, really. I mean, on the stay side, there's more logic, I would say, on the leave side, but I mean, that can be open to interpretation. But I guess what I would caution people who are being highly critical is that intention and impact are two different things. Mm-hmm. The people who brought the court injunction forward, Indigenous communities, had the intention of stalling the question, but what it actually did is just opened up a different type of question that's actually not going to settle this issue right away. The rest of the country, including Wabkinew in his comments, think that they're helping and making the case to stay by making fun of Smith and poking fun of separatists. That's actually just giving separatists additional fuel to say, look, nobody respects us. You know, so this is part of the thing that I have been cautioning. This is not an exercise in logic. This is now a situation, you know, the Forever Canada crew, bless them for putting in the effort to stay. It actually was used to have the referendum question. So I think we really need to think about the consequences of our actions here, because it's not logical, it's emotional, and that's the lens through which we need to think about it.
1: I think you're 100% right. It is. And I think it goes both ways, Shannon. I think you're right. The intention may not be the impact. It may not work that way. And I think, you know, Carney was talking about Brexit. The intention was not the impact. And I think a lot of people have said we could see a replay here in Alberta, where I think a lot of people, and Colin, you touched on this, this is great leverage. This really puts the screws to Ottawa, like, hey, listen up or else kind of a thing. But Shannon, the impact of that could be we are faced with a national unity crisis. Who knows? When logic leaves and it's fueled by emotion and social media and everything else that goes, we know what happens. It's not 1995. The risk of that impact could be entirely different, that intention of just trying to, you know, make a bit of a threat, a bluff, as Carney called it.
3: Certainly. And I think one of the issues is that we're already seeing the impact just in exploring this conversation. So while I don't disagree that, you know, Albertans have legitimate grievances, and there's been a historical conversation in Alberta around autonomy and its relationship with Ottawa, previous Conservative leaders knew the danger of stoking that fire too much, and they had well thought out agendas. I think what we've seen for the first time is a true stoking of that sentiment, a lowering of the threshold to put this not only on the Alberta agenda, but the national agenda. And it's divisive and it's dangerous. You know, we know that foreign actors are now actively exploiting Alberta's separatist debate to undermine national interests. You know, we've seen this happen. And I think that the premiers actually are in many ways trying to be helpful. I think Wabkinew pointed out we have development happening. Look at Churchill. There's certainly been issues with BC, but David Eby has been, talking about expanding TMX. Look, the projects are going forward and we're seeing progress, I think, very quickly. So just even having the conversation, I think, is dangerous. And to the place that we've gotten right now, I think, is really going to hurt businesses. Even in the news that came on right before this, people are thinking about leaving before Alberta decides to leave them.
1: Well, even the parties recognize that. Yeah, of course, people will if this goes one way or other. Okay, guys, I've got to take a quick break, so I'll put you back on hold. We'll take a break, and when we come back, we'll talk about, okay, so we're wrapped up in this, Canada's wrapped up in this, but I think the biggest impact so far, or where this might have the most immediate impact, is within the party itself. I don't know if Danielle Smith still has control of that party, especially following an interview with Rob Smith done by Carrie Tate yesterday. He's the president of the party and says, yeah, we're not necessarily going to do what the premier's doing. It's interesting times. We'll talk about that when we come back.
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0: And Shannon, I'll start with you on this one. I hung up on Shannon. I won't start with Shannon. She'll call us back. Sorry, Sarah, I screwed it up. I got to push the button twice when I have multiple callers. Shannon, call back. Or Sarah, you can call Shannon. Let me start with you, Colin. We got an interview from Carrie Tate with the Globe and Mail yesterday. I had her on earlier this morning. She spoke with the president of the United Conservative Party, and they have decided that they think the majority of the membership within that party, and I'm not talking about the government now, I'm talking about the party, they believe the majority in there are pro-separatists. So they've announced that they're not going to take a stand, which, you know, they're not going to be pro-separate or pro-stay. They're going to try and remain neutral, which is counter to what the premier has said. She plans to campaign, she said, for a stay vote. So what does that say about what's going on within that party and the dynamics there? It can't be good if you're Daniel Smith, I wouldn't think.
1: Yeah, this is one of those situations where we're governing and the partisan side of things kind of do not always overlap. I will say what Rob Smith did say does seem to align with public opinion polling. We've seen polling that shows a slim majority of UCP members, not all of us, certainly not me, are supportive of leaving the country. But I think, like, to be frank, he's not the premier. The premier has been very clear where she and the government stand, and that's the more important thing. But I do think a lot of this rhetoric, and honestly, I do think that some of the partisan discourse we're seeing out there isn't helping this. I think if you're a UCP member who's kind of disenfranchised, who's living in rural Alberta, who might not have thought about separation, but you're out seeing Nahed Nenshi call the premier a separatist. You're seeing Walker make humorous jokes. You're seeing David Eby call the premier a separatist, despite the fact that she has said, "I am not a separatist." That rhetoric leads down. And I think we're at a point where we need to tone down the partisan jabs. This isn't a partisan moment. It's a moment where Canadians and Federalists need to work together. Premier Smith is a Federalist. Nahed Nenshi is a Federalist. All of these premiers are Federalists. But the partisanship we're seeing is reinforcing this false narrative, which wouldn't surprise me if it's bleeding down, because people are seeing, you know what, Daniel Smith's been trying to stand up to Ottawa. You know what? Maybe she is a separatist. Maybe I'm a separatist. Let's make this a separatist party. So I don't think it helps. I think it's actually making things worse. And I do like what Rob said. Like, we're not an independence party at this time. We'll see what the vote is. If the vote is a majority, we'll have that discussion and let the party membership decide. If it's not a majority, we're not going to discuss it. And then I think that's that.
0: But I think it shows a shift in the party, Melissa, because, you know, Jason Kenney has famously said, you know, when he formed that party, and good Lord, it wasn't that long ago, really. He literally said, this must be included in our founding documents, that we are loyal to a united Canada. And now here we are, you know, a handful of years later, and they're not anymore. Perhaps we'll see what their official stance is, but at least at this point, they're not coming out in that direction. Can Smith continue to walk that line? I mean, they seem to be headed in different directions at this point.
2: Yeah, I mean, the reality is that premiers and leaders of parties, and this goes for the NDP as well, they don't control, quote, the party in the way that they, quote, control government.
0: Government, right.
2: The membership has a huge say and a huge role in shaping what the party believes in. And the good news is the barrier to becoming a member, if you are a conservative, to the UCP is very low. And if you want to have a say in what is being shaped at that party level, the barrier is very low. However, all I would say is that I've seen different folks within the separatist movement basically preempting the vote that's coming in October 19th, basically talking about leadership challenges to the premier, et cetera. I will note that political parties that form government craft their beliefs in a way that are palatable to the broader public, and that is what I see the premier trying to do while also balancing the big tent. I'm perfectly fine with there being some separatist-minded people in the UCP. I am fine with it being a big tent. What I'm not fine with is people thinking that the premier is their puppet and that they're going to use the base of support that they've developed to try and manipulate and control things in a way that is not palatable to Alberta. I would just say that I think that the separatists are very organized. They've done a very good job of capturing their base. I think that there is a bigger group of people in Alberta that are not separatists. And I would just say that the ability to organize and have our perspectives viewed and listened to is the same as the separatists. We just need to be doing the same thing. So that's all I would say is that it is a balance to be had, But I think that it is a little bit undemocratic to say you're going to, that you as a political party know better than the results of the referendum on the 19th. So that's

0: the line I would tread with looking at all of this.
1: But that's exactly what they're doing, isn't it, Shannon? I mean, the party has literally come out and said, yeah, not good enough. You gave us a question, but it's not our question. It's not the question that we want. Therefore, we're going to try and organize an emergency AGM for this summer and get rid of you. And we'll take over and, you know, we'll put Mitch in. He can be an interim leader. He'll get us the question that we want. I mean, it literally is the party trying to dictate not only what happens within the party, but within government and then, by extension, the province. That's exactly what their goal is, isn't it?
0: I think it is. And I mean, this group was instrumental in actually helping Danielle Smith become premier. And now she's facing the same fate that Jason Kenney did. And he sort of got burned by playing a version of this game with this group of people who does organize very well. Essentially, they both kind of let the genie out of the bottle to grant their wish of becoming premier. And now they can't get it back in. But what's really fascinating about this is now Jason Kenney is organizing on the other side. He's joined the CEO of my firm, Monty Solberg, who's also a former federal cabinet minister, former finance minister Travis Taves, and others to vote to launch this vote to stay. And what I find fascinating is the number of people who are coming out to try to counter this narrative, because one of the people who actually authored the original firewall letter, Ken Bozenkool, is also helping to organize on an initiative called Lead Not Leave. So we're seeing so many people now come out and say that this is concerning, and they're trying to counter that narrative while we see the separatists try to organize within the party. But it's interesting because, you know, we saw in that polling from Angus Reid, too, that, you know, that even if they aren't successful, and the question's not successful, and they aren't successful getting rid of Premier Smith, it's 69% of Albertans believe that they're not going to accept a no vote anyways, and they're just going to keep going. So I think this is a topic of conversation that's not going away anytime soon.
1: I've only got a couple minutes left here, so let's do this rapid fire kind of. Colin, first of all, I guess the question is, does Smith manage to skate through this? Can she keep herself politically alive, I guess? They're coming at her from all sides. Does she get through this, Colin?
2: I think she does. Look, the majority of Albertans are proud Canadians. I think we've seen that in a public opinion polling. A lot of these individuals tried to remove her from the UCP leadership in 2024. She got 91.5% approval of UCP members. Couple that with the efforts to secure a better economic deal, the pipeline, the MOU. I think she's in a pretty good spot as we enter the summer. It's rocky for sure, but I think she's going to survive it.
1: Yeah, Melissa, she absolutely has proven the doubters wrong time and time. The fact that she's premier, a lot of people said, could never happen. Does she manage to get through this?
0: I hope so. I think if Albertans want a center-right federalist government now and into the future, it is important that if you believe strongly that you show up and vote and participate in the stay aspect of this.
1: Shannon, will she stay on as leader/premier and when all of this is said and done in November?
0: If anyone can survive this, it's her. Yeah. We've been talking about how she has been on a tightrope for 12 months, maybe longer. We said it's getting windier, but she's still walking it. So I think if anyone can survive this, it's Danielle Smith.
1: I think you all make great points. She's proven us wrong time and time and time again. There's no doubt. Shannon, Colin, Melissa, thank you so much for your time today. Appreciate it as always.
0: Thanks, everyone.
1: You bet. Thank you, guys. That is Shannon Greer, who is a senior consultant with New West Public Affairs, Colin Aitchison, who is managing director for Western Canada at Enterprise Canada, and Melissa Cowett, principal at MC Consulting and founder of Pocket Lobbyists. And I agree with them all. It's going to be tough. It's going to be a challenge. Like, literally, if you look at it, it's coming from all sides. Like, I don't know who at this point is saying, well done, Premier. You've struck the right tone. We're headed on the right track. Everybody seems to be critical of it. But as they all said, she's been in spots before, and, you know, the old nine lives analogy, whatever you want to characterize it, she has managed to come back before, so we'll see. This might be the biggest challenge she's ever faced, and it's going to be interesting to watch. We'll take a break and be back right after this.
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14: A beloved 75-year-old man washing up, getting ready for bed, is brutally beaten and killed. Despite an exhaustive investigation, the killer avoids arrest and then strikes again. I'm Global News crime reporter Nancy Hickst. 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
17: From the National Newsroom of the Canadian Press, I'm John Kennedy. The federal government says it will change its lawful access bill after criticism from privacy advocates and tech companies. Public Safety Minister Gary Anandasangari says Ottawa will clarify that the bill does not allow authorities to break encryption protections. He also says the government will tighten language around metadata collection and align it more closely with American rules. Apple, Meta, Signal, and NordVPN have all warned that the bill could weaken privacy protections or force companies to abandon their operations in Canada. China's foreign minister is set to arrive in Canada this week for a first-of-its-kind visit in a decade.
18: Wang Yi is scheduled to spend 3 days in Canada on a visit that will include meetings with both the Prime Minister and Foreign Affairs Minister Anita Anand. Wang and Anand are expected to discuss the recently updated Canada-China Strategic Partnership, trade, investment, and global security. The last time a Chinese foreign minister visited Canada was 2016. Relations between the two countries deteriorated after Canada arrested a Chinese tech executive for the U.S. in 2018, and China then detained two Canadians. The relationship has recently thawed, and International Trade Minister Maninder Sidhu says this visit is a positive sign. Jason White, The Canadian Press.
17: Albertans dealing with obesity can now access a new publicly paid-for procedure that would see their stomachs stitched up from the inside. It's

0: for his third shutout of the playoffs as the Carolina Hurricanes cruised past the Montreal Canadiens 4-0, grabbing a 3-1 lead in the Eastern Conference Final. Canadian women's hockey star Marie-Philippe Poulin says she has some decisions to make about her knee and her future in the coming weeks. The 35-year-old helped the PWHL's Montreal Victoire win a Walter Cup on a suspect knee that she first injured while playing for Canada during February's Olympic Games. Poulin says she's still waiting for information to determine if she will need surgery or rehabilitation. Canadian singer Michael Bublé and television home renovation personality Drew Scott say they've been approached about helping keep the Whitecaps in Vancouver. The BC-born entertainers both support a Major League Soccer team remaining in their hometown, although neither committed to joining a local ownership group. From the Canadian Press, I'm John Kennedy.
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2: First and foremost, what I want to do is thank Mr. Steven Debo, for his many contributions, for the members of his riding, first and foremost, a dedicated MD for Ville-Saint-Marie for these years, for the people of Canada, for the government, for the cabinet, for myself.
3: It's Prime Minister Mark Carney speaking with reporters this morning about the imminent departure of Stephen Guilbeault.
2: Aspects of all our careers, even journalists, even prime ministers, get to a point where things change and then people make decisions. And I very much respect that. And as I say, I've enjoyed it and I wish him all the best. And I'm sure in some way, shape or form, we'll have an opportunity to continue to work together on issues of interest.
3: Yeah, Shea Gannam in for Alex Pearson in Toronto today, and this is the news gripping Ottawa this morning, and Stephen Guilbeault, at some point, we are assuming, will officially announce. I mean, he has put out a statement, but we haven't heard from him in particular, but as you heard from Mark Carney, he is leaving politics. What we've been told is he will actually resign his seat in the House of Commons sometime this summer. There was speculation he might stay on as an independent, but it looks like that's not going to happen. It sounds like he's planning to resign his seat in the House of Commons today. So that's the end of Stephen Guilbeault. And you know, I mean, if you followed politics closely, you know that this is pretty substantial, right? We're going to chat about this with Tim Powers now. You know Tim. We've talked to him before. Tim is with SUMA Strategies, and he is also with Abacus Data, the managing director for Abacus, the chairman over at SUMA. Tim, thanks for joining us. As always, appreciate your time.
4: Jay, good to be with you today. How are you?
3: Excellent. Couldn't be better. Sun shining. It's supposed to be like, I don't know, 27, 28 degrees today, something
4: same
3: like that.
4: Here, buddy. Same here. The sun is shining all across Canada today.
3: Things
4: Trump
3: are coming up.
4: Trump hasn't opened his mouth. That must be it.
3: Well, I wonder. We're talking about Stephen Guilbeault, who, you know, for people who follow along, this was not some backbencher, some friend. This was a pretty prominent voice within the previous Liberal government, right? This is a significant departure.
4: Well, he came into politics because Justin Trudeau, when he became prime minister, promised to make significant environmental reform or activism the centerpiece of his work. And Stephen Guilbeault became an environment minister under Trudeau and was front and center in all of that. And what Mark Carney is now doing, I think Stephen Guilbeault believes is the undoing of some of the things that he did. So it's not surprising that he is going. The prime minister himself said that. The real question is, what will it mean over time? Will more follow? Is this just Guilbeault going back to his climate activism life? All of that is what we'll be watching for, Shay.
3: Well, the thing, and you're absolutely right, and if you take a look at it, we know that 14 MPs apparently signed on to a letter to Carney saying they were upset about what he's doing with Ottawa and the steps he's taking to remove some of their environmental platform planks and to go ahead with the MOU and the pipeline. So there's definitely, we know, dissension within the Liberal caucus with some of the things Carney is doing.
4: Yeah, most certainly. I mean, Guilbeault wasn't the only one who was part and parcel of joining Team Trudeau, and there's still a lot of those MPs who wanted, you know, forceful action as they saw it on the environment. You know, some of the grumbling, though, too, is about, as it often is, all right, well, when do I get my turn? When do I get to move up there? But when you have grumbling, you got to pay attention to it and figure out how you deal with it. And for Carney, you had to assume that at some point in his journey as prime minister, some of the people that he inherited for just

0: from Justin Trudeau might have a different perspective than the current prime minister does about economic development and what comes with it.
1: And, you know, when we take a look at Mark Carney and how he's handled this, like, this didn't develop overnight. This didn't come out of the pipeline announced. I mean, we know when he signed the MOU back in November, Guilbeault was saying, I don't know what's going on. I don't know if I can work. So this has been going on for months and months and months. And it kind of seems to me like Carney, as far as a leadership style, is like, well, you know, it'll like Drago from Rocky IV. If he dies, he dies. You do what you need to do, but this is where we're going. He doesn't seem to be, you know, too concerned by it, I guess.
0: Yeah, but I don't know. Is Guilbeault going to be like Rocky and go out and run in the Siberian wilderness and come back and knock Carney out? I mean,
1: he's done crazier things, Tim.
0: Stranger things have indeed happened, and now they're saying Tim and Shay are old. Carney is still of the view that he's firmly in charge, that he's pushing as hard as he can, that he's living in a crisis moment. He keeps telling people that, and most people, I think, feel that. And it's kind of his way or the highway. We'll see, though, how long he can push that. Maybe he can keep pushing that for a while. With Trump, with weak opposition in Canada, some caucus dissension is not as threatening as it might be if the circumstances were different.
1: That's the thing, though. He's got the slim majority. It gets slimmer. And we know, but I mean, there's three by-elections coming up now with, you assume there's going to have to be one for Guilbeault if he resigns his seat. Win those, and this is no problem. We sail on, right? Like, if this is the end of it, then who cares? But I guess the point is he's got to make sure that it doesn't get more and more of this. Like, this isn't the start of something, right?
0: Yeah, and two of those three seats are pretty safe Liberal seats.
1: Yes, for sure.
0: Nate Erskine-Smith's and Guilbeault's seat. Jonathan Wilkinson may be a little bit tougher, but, you know, there's the worry might be BC, right? And what happens with how they deal with the Premier out there, because there's more Liberal MPs in BC, and Jonathan Wilkinson leaving could be vulnerability. But, right now it's okay. How does it play out as we get to the end of the summer? When do they call those by-elections? What's transpired in between, and what other dynamics have potentially unsettled Carney? But poll after poll after poll continues to show that people trust Carney. People believe Trump's the bigger threat. Affordability is an issue, but they blame Trump for all of that. Carney benefits from that. And his own caucus, they're not blind, had Justin Trudeau stayed and Pierre Poilievre won and that fantasy election happened, then some of them would be unemployed. So they're also not going to push the envelope too much at the moment.
1: Last one, Tim. And that's how it reflects to the other conversation that's been dominating news headlines politically in this country, and that is the Alberta separation referendum, which is now going forward. We know that in October. And, you know, in Alberta, and I can say this, there's a lot of people who are in the pro-separatist camp who they're not buying what Carney's selling. They don't believe the MOU. They don't believe the pipeline. I'm sitting here thinking, if you wanted a really clear direction about how serious he is, it's the fact that Stephen Guilbeault has given up on the Liberal Party and said, I don't have a home there anymore and left. To me, it's a pretty clear indication that Carney is genuinely going in a different direction here. This isn't all just lip service.
0: No, it doesn't appear to be. As you said, the proof will be in the pudding, but I can't think of a time, even when Stephen Harper was there, who tried to do a lot for Alberta, have we seen a prime minister, particularly a Liberal prime minister, do as much to try and find a way to address the concerns that Albertans have about their resources and who should benefit from them. So I guess he's got to keep at it, and perhaps over time that will pay off for him and for those who will argue strongly for Remain when Alberta has its referendum or referendums.
1: Yeah, exactly. It'll be interesting to see how that all plays out. Tim, as always, thanks so much for your time. I appreciate the chat, sir.
0: Good to talk to you, buddy. Bye. You
1: later. Tim Powers, Chairman, Summa Strategies, Managing Director for Abacus Data. And yeah, I mean, I think it's a pretty clear indication. Listen, if you take a look at this through the lens of the Alberta separation referendum, Premier Smith last year, at about this time, maybe a little bit earlier in the year, literally called for the removal of Stephen Guilbeault. And way before that, she told Justin Trudeau he needed to get rid of Stephen Guilbeault. He was public enemy number one. That was sort of her arch rival. That was her nemesis, right? That was her foil. She

0: did not like Stephen Guilbeault and what he represented, and she saw him as the reason that the Liberal government did some of the things that they did. He was the champion of the environment and the climate change policy that the Liberal government brought in that she despised, that she felt was, you know, shutting in Alberta energy, as you have heard her talk about so many times recently. She said last March, unless there's a change in direction, unless things are different, unless we get to a point where things are clearly moving in a new direction and Alberta has opportunity, you're going to be facing an unprecedented national unity crisis. That was the threat. Well, here we are, a year and a bit later, and we're facing an unprecedented national unity crisis, even though you got the big changes on climate policy, you got the pipeline MOU, and then it got advanced even further. And now Stephen Guilbeault has left. It'll be interesting to see how this resonates within that conversation around the separation referendum that's coming up in Alberta, because the truth of the matter is, to me, this is a pretty clear indication that Carney is obviously taking this in a new direction, so much so that the guy who sort of was the face of the Liberal Party's environment and climate change policy for so long says, I don't fit here anymore. There's no place for this party, isn't that what it was? And he's leaving. He's taking his ball and he's going home. So, it's a pretty clear indication in terms of the authenticity, the genuineness, and the fact that this is really happening, right? Because a lot of people, to be honest with you, in Alberta are still saying the MOU is meaningless. It's a piece of paper. It doesn't mean a damn thing. You know, until we actually see something happen and we see oil flowing through pipelines, who cares? We've had promises before, and it's true. It's true. It's not new. So the MOU doesn't mean anything. The commitment doesn't mean anything. I mean, for a lot of people in that part of the world, it's sort of that ship sailed a long time ago. We're not buying it anymore. But you see this mounting pile of evidence, you know, where the premier keeps saying, well, no, look, things are different. Now you've got Stephen Guilbeault saying, boy, things are different. I'm out of here. So it's interesting. I don't know how this will fit into the conversation that's taking place in Alberta, but I think it's important. It's another important development. And I think the premier will be talking about how, hey, it's not the same Liberal Party. It's not Justin Trudeau's Liberal Party. And one of the vestiges of the Trudeau Liberal Party and one of the real burrs in her saddle, Stephen Guilbeault, is now gone, right? So if you want to say, hey, it's a new time, it's a new era, you could definitely say this is proof.
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2: 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And we're not antisocial, by the way.
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3: Stephen Guilbeault, the figurehead. The face of the Liberal government's environment and climate change policy under Justin Trudeau is done. He's announced he is no longer going to be sitting as an MP in the House of Commons. He'll be resigning his seat this summer. Eric, you are on the air. Go ahead, Eric.
4: Well, I think this is welcome news. I mean, Stephen Guilbeault certainly was such a lightning rod, especially in Western provinces, especially in Alberta, Shay. And to be honest with you, somebody with his pedigree, his background, the shenanigans, the climate
3: criminal
4: activism,
3: behavior, let's be honest, right?
4: He was not and should never have been, you know, put into the ministerial role that he was. I mean, it was bonkers to me. So I have no problem with him going. And I think that with respect, though, to the referendum, I mean, we certainly heard Mark Carney yesterday saying that it wouldn't be subject to the Clarity Act, at least it's not this question. And I think that, you know, the feds have to be very calm about this. And I think the best thing Mr. Carney and the Liberals could do is to make sure that there is continual progress this pipeline. We've got to see it because, you know what? We remember Northern Gateway. We remember what happened there. This was a pipeline that was approved, that was recommended, and that was kiboshed because of two people, and that was Justin Trudeau and his buddy Stephen Guilbeault. So that wasn't that long ago. And so that is why this isn't going to, it's not going to go away, Shay.
3: Yeah, 100%, Eric. I agree with you completely, but I think it's another indication. It's another log on the fire, so to speak, that, you know what, maybe there is some truth to the what Smith is saying in terms of it's different. It's not the same as it was.
4: She has said that, and you know what? There's that old saying, fool me once, and they fooled us. And again, Mr. Carney has a few more things he needs to do. Get rid of the tanker ban, that's number one. And the second thing he needs to do is he needs to honestly repeal the carbon pricing. That just makes no sense. And then the third thing he needs to do is declare it in the national interest. Actually declare it in the national interest. Do those three things, I might believe you a little more.
3: Okay, fair enough, Eric. I think a lot of people agree with you. I think that kind of is the position that we're in here. Frank in Toronto, you're on the air. Hi, Frank.
5: Good morning. I think what Carney is doing as part of his agenda and a plan is to set himself up to be not just a one-term leader. I think he's trying to set himself up to kind of, by getting rid of Guilbeault, what he's doing is indirectly appealing to some of the conservative voters. He's obviously, Carney now, following some of the strategies and agenda that Poilievre had.
3: Sure. Oh, he always has, yeah.
5: And so I think what he's trying to do is to set things up moving forward in the future so he can set it up whenever the next election comes around. He could put everything together on the table and basically set up his mandate that he's doing a lot of the things that the Conservative government has done or proposed to do.
3: Yeah.
5: And a lot of the good things that the Liberals have put in place to join those strategies together. So he's kind of trying to create some security for himself in the Liberal Party moving into the next 3, 4, 5 years.
3: Yeah, you could be right, Frank. I mean, there's definitely, he's thinking it through and I think he's taking steps. But I think with the Guilbeault thing, it's just kind of like, well, we need to do this. This is what I said we do. It's been part of the plan from the beginning, and if you're not on board, that's fine, but this is where we're going. Tesla, Jim, you're on there. Hey, Jim.
6: You know, as much as I like to see Guilbeault go, I'm going to say a little bit different.
3: Okay.
6: So if he went, he had what his mandate was or what his agenda was. He went to the people elected him, and unlike three conservative politicians, he's standing to what he believes in. He's stepping down. Yeah. They're not going to do it my way.

0: You're right.
1: I'm not jumping ship to PCs.
0: Yeah.
1: I'm stepping down. He was elected legally, and that was it. And I, you know, as much as I don't like his values,
0: he's standing by him.
1: But I do respect that one.
0: Yeah, you're right. That's a great point, Jim. We don't see that a lot. We see those values can shift when it means I got to keep my job. Not with him. He said, this is who I am, and this is not who the party is, so I'm leaving.
1: By the time, and one thing on these pipelines, and thanks for getting back to me on the weekend, Shay.
0: Yeah.
1: By the time these pipelines get done, there's going to be such a glut of oil, nobody's going to be interested in building one. Venezuela will be on stream. I mean, you seem to think.
0: No,
1: all the companies are just taking the money and paying down debt.
0: Jeffrey Rather said that. He said we don't need a pipeline, right? So, yeah, I hear you. Thanks, yeah. Thanks, Jim. He's right. Let's give credit where credit's due, because we love to jump on the floor crossers and all the rest, right, who abandon their principles and their values and what got them there. You got to give Guibeau credit for that, right? Say, no, this is who I am, and the party isn't anymore, so I'm out. Okay, tip of the hat for that. Mark, you are on the air. Go ahead, Mark.
2: Morning, Jay.
0: Hi.
2: First caller kind of took a little bit of my point, so I'll have to walk and chew bubble gum here at the same time.
0: Okay, I've only got about a minute.
2: Okay, a lot of people are asking about Danielle Smith and her future. I want to think about the UCP future. And looking ahead a little bit, like, well, where are we going with the right side of our province again? And how that...
0: Oh, yeah, if it splits up, you mean, and we end up with a two-party thing again?
2: The sentiment isn't going anywhere. It's been here. You've been reporting for, you know, since the 90s.
0: Oh, since I was a kid. Yeah, for sure.
2: It's not going anywhere.
0: No, it's not. You're 100%
2: right,
0: Mark.
2: It's got to end up somewhere in 3 to 5 years.
0: No, you're right. I appreciate the call. I gotta get to a break here. You know, you are 100% right. Like, the whole... You know, I mean, the whole separatist sentiment in Alberta is not new. Good Lord, it's been around. I'm not going to say since Alberta's been around, but I bet you pretty damn close, certainly since oil was found. I mean, it's not new. It won't go away.

come October the 19th, at least the political leaders at that time can say, hey, listen, guys, we just ran that play. It didn't go anywhere. We're not going to do it again. Let's give it a rest. And it will come back again down the road. You are absolutely right. But I think maybe it sort of puts a lid on it. For how long? I don't know. I really and truly don't know. But there is the risk that it doesn't go that way. And the other side wins, right? And now that doesn't mean that Alberta is separating, but it starts the process. What does that mean? That's the uncertain part.

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4: Out of an abundance of caution in response to the Ebola outbreak in the Democratic Republic of Congo and increasingly high risks in Uganda and South Sudan, we are taking decisive action to reduce the risk of importation and spread in Canada.
5: That is Luc Brisebois, the Director General of the Center for Border and Travel Health at Public Health Agency of Canada. Shagan, I'm in for Alex Pearson in Toronto again. We'll get back to your calls in a few minutes here, but I do want to give you an update on this, and that is the Ebola situation. And as you heard, the Canadian government is taking some steps to try and, well, I guess the easiest way to put it is prevent it from coming here, from affecting Canadians. So they've now announced that they will require all travelers from the Ebola-affected regions of Africa to self-isolate for 21 days. That's effective today, okay? So if you're arriving here from the Democratic Republic of Congo, South Sudan, or Uganda, you will be required to self-isolate for 21 days to see if symptoms develop. And they are also putting a pause on immigration applications. I'm not talking about permanent immigration, I'm talking about visas, things like that, and also reducing the number of visas that they will grant for people from that part of the country. That happens for 90 days. And as I say, this is all in an effort to try and keep Ebola from arriving here in Canada. Other countries have gone farther. The United States has implemented a full travel ban. So, governments are starting to react, which tells us that this might be a bigger situation than previous Ebola outbreaks. We're going to speak with Dr. Isaac Bogosh now. He's a professor at the University of Toronto in the Department of Medicine, an infectious diseases specialist, general internist at the Toronto General Hospital, focusing on tropical diseases, HIV. We've spoken with him before with other viruses. This is a new one. Dr. Bogosh, thanks for joining us again. It's been a while. Good to talk to you, sir.
6: It's been a while. I'm also going to add, I'm also an Albertan. I'm from Calgary.
5: There you go. Excellent. Okay. We're checking all the boxes here.
6: There you go.
5: A lot of back and forth about the best way to handle this. Like I say, the U.S. has flat out said, that's it. We're going to have entry bans. And I think they are allowing a few entry places, but you're going to go through a rigmarole. They're saying, don't come here. Mexico has taken some steps on who can leave and that sort of thing. Canada taking a pretty different approach, a bit of a light touch, screening, monitoring, scaling back the number of visas. Do you think that's enough? What do you think of the strategy this country has adopted?
6: Yeah, I mean, I think this is yet another example of where you can look at the exact same issue and have, 10 different people come up with 10 different solutions. The key thing here is, A, how do we support and end this epidemic as fast as possible? B, keep Canada and Canadians safe. So I think there's a couple of things that we can do simultaneously. Like, we're capable of walking and chewing gum at the same time. Number one is we should be pumping in resources, be it financial, human, technical capacity, to the impacted countries to reduce to really quell this outbreak. And this is the right thing to do for two reasons. Number one, it's the moral and ethical thing to do. And number two, it will shorten the duration of the outbreak, reduce the size of the outbreak, and therefore reduce the risk of exported cases. So that's where the focus should be. Yeah. But, when we look at the policy that was announced yesterday, there already is a very, very low, but of course not 0% chance of importing a case of Ebola to Canada. And the steps they take are going to shrink an already very small risk. The other thing to think about is,

0: not just, you know, what's the risk of importation? It's what's the risk of subsequent transmission if there is an imported case? And the answer is extraordinarily low.
1: Yeah.
0: We have functional public health systems at the federal, provincial, and municipal levels. We have healthcare systems. So we just have systems in place that, well, if there is a rare, low probability event like an imported case, we're just not going to see, you know, an outbreak associated with maybe, you know, a family member or some direct close contact might be impacted. But this isn't something where we're going to see a large outbreak in Canada.
2: I wanted to ask you about that because the federal health minister yesterday, Marjorie Michel, in announcing this, she said that the risk remains low. But she said, we're doing this because it takes one case, not two, one case. And we've got a problem on our hands. But like you say, the risk still remains incredibly low, even if, you know, a passenger does arrive with Ebola. Like, I was surprised that she took it to that level. I mean, of course, you don't want one case, but one case isn't the end of the world, right?
0: Yeah, I think you phrased it beautifully. Of course we don't want any of this in Canada, but if we did have one, it's not like it's the end of the world. We would be able to identify it. We have healthcare systems and hospital capacity where we could care for a sick patient with this particular infection and not amplify the virus in a hospital setting. We have public health systems that would say, okay, here's the potential people who have been in contact and they'll isolate. Like, you know, this is not the kind of infection that would cause an outbreak or a large outbreak in a Canadian setting. It's a different, you know, it's still a bad infection. And, I, you know, obviously it doesn't take away from the fact that this is what we call a high consequence pathogen in the sense that people who get this infection get very, very sick. That's why all this precaution is being taken. But it's not the kind of infection that would cause a large outbreak in Canada. And it's, you know, it would be a very rare, not 0%, yeah, but yeah, very rare risk for importation. Just remember, we had a 2014 Ebola virus epidemic in West Africa. Yep. It was massive.
2: Yep.
0: 31,000 people infected, 11,000 dead. How many exported cases occurred on commercial air travel? Three. One to the U.S., one to the U.K., one to Nigeria. The one to the U.S. resulted in zero subsequent cases of transmission. The one to the U.K. resulted in zero subsequent transmission cases in the UK.
2: Gotcha. Great, great data. I wanted to ask you about that because this is not the first Ebola outbreak, and some of them have been bigger, but this one seems to have raised a level of concern. We hear the WHO talking about this is moving faster than we can keep up with. We have countries, you know, bringing in travel policies to why is this one different? Because like you say, this isn't the first time. This happens, you know, unfortunately, with some regularity.
0: Yeah, this one's a doozy. This is going to be a challenging one for a couple of reasons. Number one, it was grumbling under the surface and spreading for probably multiple weeks before it was identified. So they still haven't identified all the cases yet. And that you're going to see case numbers rise for some time. Number two, it's already crossed international boundaries. And whenever you're doing an outbreak response, if it's crossing international boundaries, it just adds additional complexity and coordination between multiple countries. Number three, it's a type of Ebola virus that doesn't yet have a vaccine or a dedicated therapeutic drug to treat it, which just makes treating cases a little bit harder and preventing spread a little bit more challenging. Number four, it's in the eastern part of the DRC, and that's a pretty tough neighborhood. There's significant security concerns in that area, which means mounting a public health response in that area is a bit more challenging. And number five, we've had at least several cases in urban settings, Goma, which is a big city in the eastern DRC, and then there's been a couple of cases in Kampala in Uganda. And of course, there's just more people, more possible contacts, and more challenges associated with getting it under control. So those are the five reasons why this is a bit more of a challenge than other prior outbreaks.
2: Okay, last one for you, and you touched on it, but we keep hearing, you know, and we all got used to variants with COVID, right? Oh, here comes the next variant. This is different. Like you say, the treatment options are fewer than the more typical Ebola outbreak that we deal with, but it's not a variant. It's an entirely different species of virus. Like, what's going on there?
0: Correct. There's multiple types of Ebola virus. They're all nasty. No one wants to get any of them. But for the more common Ebola virus, it's called the Zaire Ebola virus, we have a really good vaccine, and that's been used several times in recent outbreaks to rapidly quell outbreaks. There's also drugs that are used that are pretty effective. So people who get sick with this, if they get appropriate medical care, like the survival rate is much, much higher. This type of Ebola virus is just much less common. There's only been a couple of outbreaks with it before. So we just don't have the same research and development for vaccines or cures with this particular one. But lo and behold, people are working on it. And it was really interesting. They're working on what's called a pan-Ebola vaccine, which would really be effective against all the different types of Ebola viruses. It's not ready for prime time, but smart thing to work on because, sadly, we're going to see more of these outbreaks in the future.
2: Yeah, and I think you've done a good job, but just to reiterate, I mean, yeah, there is concern, and people are doing what they need to do in, quote, as we always say, an abundance of caution. The risk isn't zero. It'll never be zero, but this is not something we need to be alarmed about, certainly not here in Canada, right, at this point.
0: I'm with you. And even the worst case scenario, if we had an imported case, you'd be able to identify it and prevent, you know, an outbreak because we have a functional healthcare system and public health system. So, you know, obviously we don't want it here. It takes a lot of resources to deal with it. I'm not saying it's not a big deal. It would be a big deal. It would be a big deal, but it's not like it's going to spread throughout the Canadian public.
2: Gotcha. Good deal. Okay. Thank you so much, Dr. Bulgosh. As always, appreciate your time, sir.
0: Anytime. Have a good one.
2: Yep. Thanks so much. Dr. Isaac Bulgosh, professor, University of Toronto Department of Medicine, and an infectious diseases specialist and general internist at the Toronto General Hospital. And so there you go. That's the lay of the land. The reason I think a lot of this is happening and a reason a lot of these steps are being taken is the fact that we have the World Cup arriving in North America, you know, in the next couple of days here, right? It kicks off June 11th. Canada has its first game in Toronto on June 12th. There's also games in Vancouver and there's games all over the United States. There's games in Mexico. So it is going to be the tourist location, North America, I'm talking about, in the entire world, coming up here in the next month or so. And really, really interestingly, the team from Democratic Republic of Congo qualified for the World Cup this year, which is something that doesn't happen all that often, to be honest with you. But they did qualify this year. I think it's the first time in 40 years, if I remember correctly. And they're going to be headquartered in Houston. So the entire team and entourage from the Congo will be in Houston, Texas. But, you know, authorities have said, yeah, but they actually haven't been in Congo for a long time. They've been training in Europe for a while. So, but there will be added restrictions and added concerns about that. And like I say, it's all just being done in, as they always say, an abundance of caution, just to make sure things don't get out of hand. But it is quite alarming. It was declared on May 17th, an outbreak in that part of Africa. And they say it's fast moving, very, very fast moving, faster than they can keep up with. And the latest number of suspected deaths, and this goes back to Monday, is 220 in a week. And as you heard from Dr. Bulgosh and many other experts have said, it's probably much larger. The numbers are probably much higher than that. In reality, we don't know. It's probably many, many more cases and perhaps many more deaths. So the concern is high, and for good reason. It's a nasty, nasty bug, that one. Ebola is one. It's right up there. But like Dr. Bogar said, hopefully the resources will be deployed to contain the outbreak ASAP.
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2: 780-451-8800-403-974-8255. Let's go back to the phone lines here and take some more calls. We got Sebastian calling. Hi, Sebastian. Go ahead.
3: Hey, morning, Jake.
2: Hey, how you doing?
3: Points for you. Good. How are you?
2: Good. Good.
3: A couple of points. I think with Gibbo leaving, you could almost hear Carney saying, like, "Don't let the door hit you on the way out."
2: Yeah.
3: Because politically, that is awesome for Carney.
2: I think it is too.
3: At the same time, I'm betting Polyev is going, oh, crap, because the more of the old Trudeau Liberals that leave, the more it's going to eat away at some of the people that he was trying to bring over to the Conservatives.
2: That's a really good point. It's a really good. I think, you know, what it really does is signal that this is genuinely a different party, right? If you look at the people that sort of define some of the more contentious pieces of the Trudeau Liberals, he was one of them, like one of the biggest.
3: Yeah, he was one of the major ones and a really easy one for Polyev to make points with.
2: For sure. And Smith.
3: And then, yeah, no, exactly, and Smith as well. And then the other part of this is the Alberta Conservatives, if they remove Smith or the right-wing Conservatives remove Smith, I think that they are going to really hurt themselves in the next election because the far right wing of the Conservatives is not popular with the majority of Albertans. Majority are like center, maybe center, hair right.
2: But you know, I will say this, Sebastian.
3: The far right take over, I do not see this as being good at all for Conservatives.
2: A lot of people said the same thing about Danielle Smith, though. I'll remind you, when she took over, a lot of people said she'll never get elected, right? And she did.
3: Comparatively, though, she's not far right compared to these people who are the pure pro-separatists, the fat fringe of the party. Like, she's actually trying to make herself a little more central. Well, the party itself, or the backbenchers in the party there, are really trying to pull it more to the right.
2: No, I think that's a fair point. I think you're right in terms of you can always go farther, right? And that might be how we end up seeing things shake out in Alberta for sure. Sebastian, thanks. Yeah, I mean, he's right. He's right. But the reality is Premier Smith is in a spot. And I'm sure, you know, you followed what happened yesterday at the Western Premier's meeting. And it was a really weird dynamic. And we touched on it a bit yesterday. It was held in Alberta, a place called Kananaskis, just outside.

0: that Danielle Smith has put forward a question on separation from Canada for a referendum in Alberta coming up in October. Now, we should point out that it's kind of, it's been dubbed the referendum on a referendum because it won't be a yes-no question. They say it'll be more like an A-B. Option A is Alberta stays in Canada, and then we're done. Conversation ends. The answer, if that option wins, then we don't have to worry about the other option. But if it doesn't, and the other option wins, it states we should begin the process towards a binding referendum on separation. So it's, if that side wins, it doesn't mean Alberta has voted to separate. It means Alberta has voted to begin the process to hold another vote on separation. Okay? Clear as mud, right? Well, that's the reality that we're in. And the reason that happened is because when the separatist movement in Alberta brought forward their question, it was... there were some First Nations in Alberta that took it to court seeking an injunction and said, wait a minute, there's a constitutional process that hasn't been followed here. You can't go ahead with this. And lo and behold, the court said, you're right, and put on a pause. Now, in the meantime, it was the topic of conversation at the Western Premier's meeting. And you know, the question that the Premier came up with, and she has said, is sort of to try and get around that court decision, to have asked the question without, you know, violating what the court said was violated with the other question. So she was talking about that yesterday. And this, I mean, this is how it was playing out between the different premiers yesterday.
1: The issue, I think, in the court is whether that duty to consult should apply to citizen-initiated petitions. And that's where I think that the court erred in judgment. And I think it's also anti-democratic, the decision that they made. But we'll make the arguments in court about what the limits to duty to consult ought to be. And we'll see how that conversation goes. There's a couple of rounds that we have to go through, obviously, to court of appeal, probably also to the Supreme Court of Canada. But we want to make sure that we have a very clear understanding of what the duty to consult really means and what it doesn't mean. And I think at the moment, there's a lack of clarity on that.
2: And you've talked a lot about...
3: I'd like to respond. So I think we know that is not correct. A lot of what you just said there, Premier Smith, specifically, and we spoke about this, so I don't mind repeating this. It is not up to the petition gatherers to fulfill the duty to consult. It is up to you as the Alberta government to fulfill the duty to consult.
0: So this was all playing out yesterday. And like I say, as this goes forward, it seems like, you know, and Wahb Kanu at another time, you know, during the news conference yesterday said, like, why? Well, let's just pause this. Let's set this aside for a year or two. Look, things are going on. The guy next to me, David Eby, just announced the natural gas pipeline. You're winning. Things are going the way that they're supposed to be going. Eby, for his part, after announcing a natural gas pipeline through BC that will end up sending natural gas to Germany. Yes, that's the one that Justin Trudeau said there was no business case for. I guess they found one after all. But in reality, Eby is saying he's really anxious about this. He's scared about this. He doesn't know why we're doing this, when we're doing this. So it's not just a conversation in Alberta. It is a conversation far beyond Alberta. And I think obviously it will be something that the federal government needs to navigate and needs to sort their way through as well. But I think, you know, right now their strategy up until this point has been to sort of sit back and watch. Like, and so many callers pointed it out today. They need to be really, really careful at the federal level because this movement is largely about anger and animosity with the federal government. So if the federal government continues to do the things that the federal government has done to piss off all the Albertans, to force them to take this separation referendum, or may feel that they have to, I don't know if anybody was forced to, but it just adds to that whole sentiment that sort of got us to this place in the first place. So it's going to be a fascinating 6 months in this country to see how this all unfolds. And, you know, of course, we'll be talking about it the whole way through.

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8: From the National Newsroom of the Canadian Press, I'm Rob Westgate. A planned visit from China's foreign minister is set to kick off this week. International Trade Minister Maninder Sidhu says the visit, the first of its kind in 10 years, offers a chance to highlight the refreshed state of the Canadian-China relationship. Wang Yi's three-day trip will include meetings with both Foreign Affairs Minister Anita Anand and Prime Minister Mark Carney. The recently updated Canada-China Strategic Partnership, Trade, Investment, and Global Security will all be up for discussion. Meanwhile, Prime Minister Mark Carney says the federal government is entering into contract negotiations with Saab to buy a fleet of surveillance aircraft for the Royal Canadian Air Force. A skeptical Conservative leader, Pierre Poilievre, reacted to the news earlier Wednesday.
9: We'll see if it's just another illusion, but

0: 4-4 after two straight losses. Up next, the Tempo plays host to the Seattle Storm this Saturday at Coca-Cola Coliseum in Toronto. From the Canadian Press, I'm Rob Westgate.
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0: show.
1: Well, you may be like me. You turn on Netflix on any given day and you don't know what you're going to see. There's always new stuff popping up. And a few weeks ago, the roast of Kevin Hart popped up. And they've been getting into that business ever since Comedy Central, I think, stopped really doing those things. And they made a name for themselves right off the top with the roast of Tom Brady. I think they also did they do Kim Kardashian, or they just happened to roast her because she was in the audience? I mean, it was like Tony Hinchcliffe did. It was legendary. But anyway, these things are appointment TV for a certain type of person. And the one thing I know about a roast is you better strap in. And if you have feelings, they will get hurt, right? And if you are easily offended, don't tune in. And the roast of Kevin Hart was, look, as far as roasts go, wasn't the best one. But there were some moments. There were some moments. You put that many funny people on stage, and you're going to get some funny moments. It was a colliding of worlds, however, because Kevin had a hand in doing some of the inviting. And so some of the people he invited were from like this new, very bro-centric, if you will, the Austin comedy scene, right? The Tony Hinchcliffe's, Shane Gillis's of the world.
2: Tom Segura,
1: all those guys who are they're hysterically funny to me. They're hysterically funny to me. But then he also had Chelsea Handler. Now, Chelsea has helped him. She was one of the judges on his show called Funny AF, where they're looking for the next great comic. And so he brought those two worlds together. And Chelsea Handler, if you don't know who she is, she's a probably a 50-year-old blonde stand-up comic, very brash, very loud, very strong, very opinionated. I have found her funny at times. I have found her not so funny at times. But she is a Hollywood liberal. Full stop, you know, as are so many people there. And a lot of the guys on stage are not Hollywood liberals. And so what happens when the jokes that come from a non-Hollywood liberal hit the ear of a Hollywood liberal? Not so good. Not so good at all. Here, let's listen to Chelsea Handler in her assessment after the fact.
3: Oh, I mean, it was ick. It was gross. I don't find those jokes to be funny. Jokes about lynching black people. I don't know. You know, people are like, it's a roast. You go for it. I'm like, you can go for it without being gross. Yeah. Like, I find that to be gross. I found them making fun of Cheryl Underwood's, like, dead husband who committed suicide. Like,
4: skin color.
3: You know, she's fine with that. If she says she's fine with that, she's fine with that. I wasn't fine with that. I thought that was disgusting, too. Wow. But there was so much disgustingness that I knew it was going to be such a, like, gross vibe that I would be able to elevate it, no problem.
1: And yet you showed up and cashed the check. The woman he was talking about, there's a woman on stage whose husband committed suicide 3 years into their marriage, I believe.
2: But this was like 20 years.
1: 20 years ago. And Tony Hinchcliffe said as much, and then he said, I've been sitting next to her for 2 hours. I have no idea how he lasted that long. Now, again, like that may be your type of humor. It may not. But Chelsea Handler behaving like the joke police, I mean, you're a stand-up. Your job is supposed to tell the jokes you want to tell and see it and let the chips fall where they may. Let's go to the other side because she gave it to Tony Hinchcliffe quite a bit. And Tony Hinchcliffe is the star of Kill Tony, which is a massive podcast. It's actually on, they've done a few episodes on Netflix as well. And so his show takes place in Austin. Joe Rogan is there. Joe Rogan built this massive comedy club in Austin called The Mothership. This is where he does his show from. And this was him back on stage at Kill Tony right after all this went down.
5: And the writers I used to work with, there's a few great writers in that writer's room, and the rest of them are just living in a bubble of mental illness, and it's very exciting. But, I mean, the most of it, you know what I mean? I got called a Nazi, gay, a racist, over and over again. I'm none of

0: those three things, a little fun fact. But they are what they are fat, ugly, black, and Jewish. Everything I said was real about them, just a reminder.
1: Yeah, and look, I got to say it again. Roasts are where you go to roast people. And comedians do it better than anybody. And if you are going in there with your sensibilities turned up to 11, you're going to come out broken. And I think Chelsea Handler came out broken. But what I find interesting is the ease with which she just calls people names. And that is, if I can editorialize for just one moment, and I can because my microphone is my show. That happens all the time on the left. Far, far more than I see happen on the right. The calls of calling people Nazis and misogynist and racist and white supremacist. And it's the ease with which people do it. It's just so easy to do on that side of the fence. And I believe when you go there, you have automatically acknowledged you have lost the conversation. If it's a fight, you lost the fight. If it's a debate, you lost the debate. You have lost. Your position is too weak for you to defend. And so all you can do is throw ad hominem attacks. Kevin Hart went on to The Breakfast Club and he defended the roast and the people invited. And I will point out this, a lot of the brouhaha, if you will, is all about this Tony Hinchcliffe joke about George Floyd. Do we have that?
2: Yes, we don't have the joke. Okay.
1: Joke about George Floyd. Is George Floyd off limits? It's not for me to say.
2: But then a lot of people within that community who are big supporters of George Floyd took umbrage at the joke and were saying that this was an attack on their community. And this is what Kevin Hart is defending that.
1: This is what Kevin Hart said.
3: Like, what is it that you expect me? You want me to take a live production and stand up and fight Tony or have a reaction? Like, Tony told a joke. It wasn't a tasteful joke to us. We didn't like it. Okay. Hey, man, f*** that joke. We move on. I don't understand why we stand on a hill and it becomes like this big thing of like, oh, man, they do this and they're attacking the culture. It doesn't have to be that. It literally is either you're a fan of this level of content or you're not. And if you're not a fan, then you don't watch it.
1: Exactly. There's a certain type of person out there who holds on to outrage. They wear it as if it is some sort of badge of honor that they are so sensitive that in their own time, they went out and sought out a joke. No one forced them to listen to it, and they were offended, and now they are going to carry that with them. Why would you do that? Why would you do that? Someone said Jordan Peterson was interviewed once on the BBC, I believe, and the woman said, "Why does your right to free speech trump my right to not be offended?" And he acquitted himself tremendously in that response, but he didn't say the one thing I thought he should have said. There is no right to not be offended. It doesn't exist. It is a fiction. It is vapor. It is air. It is a myth. It is a mirage. There's no such thing. If you are going to go through life expecting never to be offended, you're going to be disappointed. You will be broken. The world will break you.
2: And the irony with the whole Chelsea Handler thing being offended about Cheryl Underwood and the jokes there is that Cheryl Underwood okayed all the jokes.
1: Yeah. Yeah.
2: She greenlit it. They also even said on stage that they called her. And then in the days after,
1: they said,
2: you know what? And she actually appears. She goes, yeah, you know, I was fine with it. In fact, I suggested a couple of jokes.
1: And then for Chelsea Handler,
2: came back with an amazing set as well.
1: So she comes up and she tars and feathers everybody with all of these names. And then she decides to take it upon herself to be offended for somebody who was on stage. Look, I could argue if she's a leftist, I'll use the leftist language. You are infantilizing. You are taking the voice away from a black woman. You are saying, you shut up, lady. You don't understand that you should be offended by that joke. That was offensive. And I, as the white savior, am here to tell you that I've got your back, but you should be far more offended than you were that they had.

0: insulted your dead husband. If you don't like a joke, then just move on. Like, and I would say that about everything. If there's something in your life that upsets you, deal with it and move on. Carrying that weight with you all the time is exhausting. And more importantly, in the context of what we're just talking about, it ain't funny. It ain't funny. And if you're a comedian, job number one, gotta make people laugh. All right, when we come back, we've got a story that we are filing under. Yes, this is real. You gotta come back and learn about Make It Brown.
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1: So this next story, it's a head scratcher, and it's one worthy of a conversation because I think it speaks to this notion of representation in media. And I remember back after George Floyd passed away, there was this line that said, "You can't be what you can't see," and that resonated with me because I've always seen myself represented on TV. Heck, I'm me on TV. And so I thought it was a worthy conversation to pursue. And I remember as clear as day how wonderful it felt. I watched a trailer. You know, when they did the race switching for the Little Mermaid, and they had a black girl play Ariel. And look, I didn't see that movie. I heard it was okay. I heard it was fine. But it was the videos of the little black girls. Watching the trailer and just being enthralled with the fact that this Disney princess was black. Now, do we have to do that with everything? Probably not. Have they gone too far? Probably. But the point was there was a course correction, I think, that needed to happen. I'm glad it has happened. And now we got to ask ourselves, are we in a better place? Speaking as a white guy, I kind of think we are, which is why this next story is a little weird. So Khalees is a singer who now she sang the milkshake, you know, my milkshake brings all the boys to the yard. That's her song. And she announced on Instagram that she has started a business called Make It Brown Toys. And what she does with this business is she has thus far, I mean, it's early, the drop is limited, but she has reimagined Woody and Buzz Lightyear, as well as Mario, Luigi, and Princess Peach as black characters. And when I saw them, I thought they looked cool. I had two thoughts immediately at the same time. I thought, A, these things look cool, and B, this has got to be illegal. I thought both those things simultaneously. And I thought, okay, this is like it's a fun thought experiment to imagine these things. And the design, that the quality of the build is really, really nice. And I just thought it was kind of cool. But then I went and remembered what I've learned from watching way too much Dragon's Den. It's like, what problem are you trying to solve with your business? Like, what did you see in the market? Where was the gap in the market? What hole are you trying to fill? Are you telling me that there isn't enough representation? And if so, is this the right way to do it? I would humbly suggest this is not. These characters are like, what you could say Woody's not even white, he's a toy. Buzz Lightyear's not a white, he's a toy. And Mario and Luigi are, I don't know what they are. I don't think they're really Italian because they're Japanese characters. But are you telling me that those things are somehow an impediment to diversity in media? I'm struggling to understand what she's trying to fix with this. And I'll say this, I have no doubt that she is going to be slapped with some sort of cease and desist almost immediately. I don't care how good they look. Unless Disney authorized these things, and I suspect they probably didn't, she is going to be told right quick, put a stop to this. And it's, to me, I don't know what problem she's trying to solve. Drolet?
2: I don't know. It's very, they say that they want to be able to have kids identify with the characters more.
1: But there are, but.
2: But it's interesting the way they do it as well. I mean, we have audio of her talking about it.
1: But let's listen.
3: Okay, so this is the unboxing of Woody. So dope. I really love him. We took a lot of time to make sure all the details were right. If you look, his little sheriff badge, even his belt buckle is popping. You can take his little pistol in and out. His hat is magnetized. It comes on and off. We got his fro tight, his little scarf.
1: Yeah, we noticed that there is one unfortunate mistake in the Woody getup. Woody, the original Woody, does not have a firearm. Black Woody does. I know it was not intentional, and I'm not trying to read anything into it. I'm just saying, not a good look. And then yeah. You got the Mario, but it's like I said, it's really cool. Like, I want

0: be very clear, really, really cool. And then you got, but then you got Mario and Luigi, and they are wearing big gold chains, and Mario's wearing his hat backwards, and I mean, they're expensive. They're very expensive.
1: Yeah,
0: they're very expensive, and I think that's what she's hoping to get around. She's saying that these aren't toys, they are art. But there's no exception for art when it comes to defending your intellectual property.
1: Look, say how expensive they are. The Woody one is $316 Canadian.
0: Yes, and yeah, $316 for either.
1: All of them.
0: All of them. The Make It Brown Mario, Make It Brown Fire Mario, and the Woody. But the project highlights a real historical fact. Roughly one in four cowboys in American West were black. And I'm sure that's true. But Woody wasn't a cowboy. Woody is a character owned entirely by the Disney Corporation. If you're going to make a toy about a black cowboy, make a toy about a black cowboy. This is copyright infringement. And let's, have those stories been told enough? Probably not. And so I would have put my chips on that, Khalees. I wouldn't have done this. As cool as I think these are, this would be considered copyright infringement, trademark infringement, and potentially counterfeit goods under Canadian law. And it doesn't matter if it's art. That does not protect the seller. And this, it reminds me again of the conversation we've had about should James Bond be black? No, he shouldn't. Absolutely not. The character is white. He's British. And this, the character can be black and British, not historically the way it's been written. And then if you come at me and say, well, you know, he's made up anyway, so if he's made up, we can do what we want. Okay, how would you feel if the king of Wakanda was white? That's a made up country. Pretty sure most of the artists on it were white too, but that character holds a special part in it's central to who that character is. And this short circuiting of just trying to get to, all right, we'll just take this character that's beloved and we'll just swap the race in and there you go. That's a black story. It's not. Tell it. You want to tell a black story? Have a 008 be black. Have a 006 be a woman. Honestly, and then have them all team up in one big Mission Impossible style James Bond super team movie. I would do that. Tell original stories. Tell the stories of these black Western cowboys. But to simply just put make Woody black, good luck. I'm pretty sure the Disney's coming for you. And I just don't know what problem you are trying to solve. I don't know that you solve anything. And except you're, I mean, you've designed some really cool things. But at the end of the day, does this help with representation? Does this help with understanding history? Does this help? I don't believe it does. I think this does everything but those things. I think this is spinning your wheels when, in fact, you really do have a destination you want to get to. Doing this doesn't get you there. Doing this is a fun thing that you got some headlines for, and pretty soon you're going to have some headaches because of it, because Disney protects its IP fiercely.
1: Except, will they for something that's like uber woke? Because I mean, Disney is well known.
0: Fine, let's do Nintendo.
1: Nintendo will.
0: Nintendo's going to come for you. If Disney doesn't, Nintendo will. And like I said, I think they're cool. I think they're fun. I just don't know that they're solving a problem in anyone's life. We're going to take a break. When we come back, a great conversation we've been looking forward to all week. We're speaking with a former federal inmate turned prison reform advocate. We're going to ask all the questions that I know you have. We're going to do that right here next on The Ben Mulrooney Show.
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9: We have a lot of conversations on this show about Canada's justice system and the prison system and the what feels like a revolving door of our jail system. It feels sometimes like it's broken, but I'm very lucky to have never been in that machine. So I'm only looking at it from my perspective as a citizen. And we are so fortunate today to be joined by a former federal inmate, and now he's a prison reform advocate, Robin Mark Smith. Welcome to the show. Oh, I can't hear him. Robin, you there? I can't. Oh, can you talk some more?
10: Yep. There. Can you hear me now?
9: I can hear you now. There we go. Fantastic. So, Robin, thank you so much for being here. Just as a way to introduce you, if you could give us as however comfortable you are, tell us how you ended up in a federal penitentiary.
10: Well, it started at a very young age. I come from a successful family, but I was the king of shortcuts, which led me to fraud. And I basically excelled at that from about 1980 to 89. And finally, Toronto Police staff sergeant, fraud squad was on to me, and he started, the chase was on. So I got arrested, I bailed out, and then it was cat and mouse after that. I kept getting arrested every time I showed up to court, to the point where I just said, I can't afford to keep putting up bail, so I booked it to the U.S. Anyways, I came back in 91 and was sentenced to 3.5 years at Collins Bay federal system. After doing about 6 months, I was granted a two-day pass. I was released. I went to where I was supposed to go, and I got arrested again, saying they didn't think I was going to where I was supposed to. So brought me back to Collins Bay. 2 months later, they released me again. This time I wasn't playing the game, so I took off for 2 decades.
9: Oh, wow. And how did you ultimately find your way out of the system?
10: Well, in 2007, I got arrested in the U.S., and I was sentenced to 5 years, of which I had to do 2.5. Basically, I always knew I'd back myself into a corner where I couldn't get out until the day that the roof came in, which it did. From that day on, I knew I was done. I was done with the system. I had promised my wife that when the U.S. thing was done, I would come back to Canada and myself in and finish that time. She passed away while I was incarcerated down there.
9: I'm sorry.
10: I kept my promise, came back to Canada. I went through Quinte detention to Millhaven to back to Collins Bay. And in about 1.5 years, I was released and finished my parole in another 6 months. That was 2011. And from that point on, I've spoken at schools. Documentary was done at Queens. Actually, CBC was going to do a full documentary, but Corrections Canada put the kibosh on that. I was pretty outspoken about the system, and they don't like hearing the truth sometimes. Yeah. So
9: yeah,
10: that didn't happen. But I joined groups immediately out of prison. When they took the cattle or the cows out of Collins Bay, there was strikes going on. I immediately attended them. In fact, my first night out, I end up standing beside, I think it was Bob Milligan Bob Ray and Peter Milligan. Anyways, they were pointing me in directions. I joined John Howard on the board, but you're out because I had fraud charges. I couldn't be on the board. If I had been a pedophile, if I had been a serial killer, I could be on the board.
9: Right.
10: But I understand when you're raising funds, you don't want a fraud guy.
9: So here's what I'd like to have happen in this conversation. I think there's two parts to it. One, I've got so many questions for you because, as I said, as somebody who's not been in the system, I know a lot of people want to know what is the truth about what it's like inside a federal penitentiary. But the other part that I want to talk about is, what are our goals for the justice system and putting people and incarcerating people? And do you think we are achieving those goals? But first, what I want to do is I want to start with, how old were you on the first day that you were sent to a federal penitentiary?
10: About 29.
9: Yeah, so you're not that old. Not that old. You didn't have too many highway miles on you yet. Were you scared going into prison?
10: Definitely.
9: Yeah.
10: Yes. My eyes were pretty big, but I learned when you do a little county time first, just keep your mouth shut. Don't get into debt and stay away from everything, which I did. So, I did my own time.
9: So you pretty much stuck to your own. You kept your back to the wall and you didn't because there's so many stories that we hear in movies.

0: in television shows, and because we see them repeated in different movies, in different TV shows, we just assume that that's fact. You know, you hear the story about, they tell you, on your first day in prison, punch somebody square in the mouth to let them know you mean business and not to be, that you're not to be trifled with. Is that just something that's made up, or is that real?
1: It happens on in certain places. When I did my time in the U.S., there's two prisons. There's California Men's Colony West, lower level one, and then there's California Men's Colony East. As a white inmate, I'm not allowed to do my time at the East. So if I'd have been, if that's where they had sent me, I got to take somebody out first 5 minutes there.
0: Right.
1: Go to the hole, they transfer you.
0: Yeah.
1: That is something that goes on. Where I was when I went to the California Men's Colony, the West Side, it's a dorm style prison. None of the stuff that you see on TV. You hear about it sometimes, but you just don't see it. Riots, definitely. There was a riot there my first day there.
0: Oh, wow.
1: And I think there was about 136 inmates involved in that riot. So,
0: was it hard to avoid violence in prison? Did you find that you were worried for your safety in prison?
1: In Collins Bay, definitely, but again, don't get into debt, you know.
0: What do you mean by that?
1: What
0: do you mean don't get into debt? Don't owe favors or borrow things or ask anybody to do anything for you?
1: Exactly. You know, a lot of people in there are addicted to drugs. First thing they want is to get high. Everything's available to you there. But you have to get your outside people sending money in, and it's readily available. When I was in California, I only hung around seven-figure people, and I swear I saw more $100 bills on the yard in prison than I did on the street.
0: What? So the criminal underground networks are alive and well in prison. So that what we see in movies, that part is true.
1: That part is true.
0: Wow. Well, listen.
1: Cell phones come in through staff.
0: We're going to take a break.
1: Drugs come in through staff.
0: Yeah, we're going to take a break. And we're going to talk about all this stuff, but I want to look at it through the lens of what exactly are we doing in these prisons? If the goal is to protect society and punish those responsible for the crimes, but also rehabilitate those who are on the inside so that when they come out, they have a better shot at being productive members of society. I want to talk about all of that with you when we come back. Don't go anywhere. My conversation with Robin Mark Smith continues after this, right here on The Ben Mulroney Show.
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1: Our conversation with Rob and Mark Smith, former federal inmate turned prison reform advocate, continues now. Robin, thank you so much for sticking around.
2: Problem.
1: Okay, so the most general but I think apt definition of the purpose of prison is to contribute to a safe and just society by punishing offenders, deterring future crimes, rehabilitating individuals, and ensuring public safety. Does that ring true to you? Should that be the goal of the prison system?
2: It should be the goal,
1: yeah.
2: But it's just not, in my opinion, it's not executed at all.
1: Okay, so let's dig into that then. Where the notion of let's go point by point. The goal of punishing offenders, is that achieved in the current system?
2: It's achieved if somebody that wants to come out on the other end for a career criminal or somebody. That's using it as a stepping stone. No, you know, violent crimes, I think for the most part are handled properly here in Canada.
1: Okay.
2: But, drug crimes, narcotic crimes, crimes against spouses are not, as far as I'm concerned.
1: Now, when we talk about deterring future crimes, the deterrence aspect of our justice system, I really feel just writ large, generally across all aspects of the system, we're not doing a good job deterring people. The value proposition for a lot of crimes, like home invasions, for example, it's such an attractive crime because the risk profile of that crime is such that, you know what, chances are the homeowner's not going to do anything because they're afraid that they're going to get arrested. So it's a crime we can do time and time and time again. And how is the prison system supposed to deter people from committing future crimes?
2: Well, it's mandatory when you go there. When you're incarcerated, you have to have a job. You have to have an education, and you have to go to certain programs. Problem with the programs is they're all generic, they're repetitive, they overlap. You can have somebody that's going in there for being a sexual predator, and he's taking basically the same thing that a drug addict is taking.
1: Really?
2: I sat in on some of these. I wasn't required to take any of these, but it came to the point where we had a guy that worked in the gym at Collins Bay. He was the coordinator. So he lived on the street kind of thing. And I asked him, well, how'd you get this job? It sounds like pretty good. He said, well, I used to be in psychology. And I said, you're in psychology. What were you doing there? He says, I was writing reports on inmates. And I says, and why are you in the gym now? Because I wasn't qualified to write the reports. And he was writing reports for parole.
1: My God. A good friend of this show, former Conservative Member of Parliament, Michelle Ferrari, was on our show a few months ago, and she said that she had taken a tour of one of our federal penitentiaries, and there was an entire floor of one of the wings where there was open drug use for anybody and everybody to see, including the prison guards, and nobody was doing anything about it. How have we gotten to the point, like I understand, I don't agree with it, we've gotten very permissive with street drugs in cities like Toronto. But I thought surely in our prisons, that's the place where it was going to be harder to get drugs. And not only have you said it's easier, but we have that firsthand account by Michelle that says it's everywhere. How did we get there and why is it happening?
2: It's how it gets into the institutions, one. But yes, it's prevalent. There's nothing... You get caught, you get charged, but the charge isn't a serious charge, so you don't worry about it. Now that you can't really even go to segregation or the hole anymore, or you're limited. At one time, if you got caught with contraband, could cost you 30, 60 days in the hole. Not anymore.
1: All right, because that's cruel and unusual punishment.
2: It is, and you get the worst of the worst.
1: Were you ever put in the hole?
2: In there, too.
1: Were you?
2: I was in... I was in California for 60 days, and it's for something I didn't do, but I couldn't, I knew what was going on.

0: was gang and drug related, gang race and drug related. They knew I didn't do drugs. They didn't know what a gang I was with, and they didn't know what race I was because I was Canadian. They couldn't figure that out.
1: But so what did 60 days of the hole do to you?
0: Well, the first few, it was a mind-altering kind of thing because it's 24-hour lockup. You get to go out maybe once every 4 days, and you go into what basically is a dog kennel to walk around. Eventually, you're meeting guys on the tiers or whatever. They're in the hole, and that's all racially segregated. So eventually, the Aryans and the whites found out that I was white, so they start talking to you and sending you stuff under your door, making sure that you're solid, that you're there and you're not there because you're a snitch or whatever. So.
1: Right. Hey, Robin, in our last few minutes, I want to get to this notion because what everyone wants, right? If we do have a criminal element, we want them punished and we want them going to an institution that will keep us safe. But just as importantly, we want to make sure that they're going to go through that system. And when they come out, they are better people than when they went in. I think that's what everyone should want from the system. It's a recognition of that these elements exist in society. So how can we best mitigate them? But there's this argument that you go to prison and you come out, you go to prison to become a criminal. And a lot of people come out hardened and they come out antisocial and they come out broken. Is that a fair assessment? And I want to give you the floor for the last couple of minutes to talk about solutions that you think we can bring to bear to make this system better.
0: Punishment fit the crime. In my case, I was given 3.5 years for credit card fraud. I knew going in I'd do 6 months. So when you're telling the public that this guy got 5 years or this guy got 6 years, your first time in, you're going to do no more than the third of your time.
1: Yeah.
0: So eventually, for violent crimes, parole should be 2/3 of your time.
1: Okay.
0: That way, you can't skate the first time around either. If it's a violent crime, if it's a sexual crime, going in, as far as these programs, get programs that will definitely help.
1: Is there interest by the prison population? Do they want to take these classes? Is there buy-in from a significant number of them that say, yeah, I'm here, I'm going to make the most of the time that I'm serving, and I want to come out better?
0: There's a few, they're the minority.
1: Okay.
0: Most people take those programs because it's part of their parole.
1: Okay.
0: It's required for them to even apply for day parole or full parole or halfway house. Mm. You have to take these programs.
1: Yeah.
0: Especially if you go in and you blamed alcohol or drugs for the reason you're there, you've got to take these programs. Mm. And in my case, even though you didn't use any of those excuses, they didn't put me in a program until I was released, and that was just so they could come up to 10 people. They needed 10 people to run the program, so they brought me off parole off the street just once a week to go do one of these programs.
1: Last question for you, and I only have about 30 seconds left, but when you got out of prison, and I'm so sorry to hear that your wife passed away while you were incarcerated, but when you got out, was there a moment where you were worried whether or not you could reintegrate into society?
0: No, because I'd made up my mind. When I pled out in the U.S., a peace came over me. I was fine. And then 2 months after I was released, my daughter was in Florida. Mm-hmm. So my family, you hope for a clean slate, but not that kind of clean slate. Yeah. So if I didn't go back then, I'd never go back. And I was sure that I wouldn't. So,
1: well, Robin, I want to thank you. I want to thank you so much for joining us. Thank you for this candid conversation. I hope we can continue it at a later date. I think we've barely scratched the surface here, but it's a great conversation. I appreciate you. Thank you, sir.
0: Thank you for having me. Have a good day.
1: And I want to thank you, Edmonton, for joining us on this Wednesday. Enjoy the rest of your day. We'll see you back here on Thursday. When we come back, Andy Gibbons and Regan Watts are here to tussle over politics and so much more. Don't go anywhere. This is the Ben Mulrooney Show.

0: We're talking about what's the best way and the easiest way to get a mortgage. We're here with Jason Hominick. And Jason, I think the easy thing probably to do is just to sign that letter the bank's going to send me, right?
1: You know, the bank relies on that. And because of that, especially if you've renewed with them before, they know that and they don't offer you the best rate because they know you're just going to sign back. Never sign that first offer from your bank. If you have questions about that, you go right to my website at jason.mortgage. Contact me. I'll walk you through the process.
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5: From the National Newsroom of the Canadian Press, I'm Rob Westgate. Chinese Foreign Minister Wang Yi is expected to touch down on Canadian soil later today. It'll be the first visit from a high-ranking Chinese official in 10 years. His schedule will include meetings with Prime Minister Mark Carney and Foreign Affairs Minister Anita Anand. Trade is likely to be high on the list of topics up for discussion. The federal government has been pushing for the diversification of its trade relationships to hopefully double its non-U.S. exports over the next decade. Meanwhile, business is booming at Canada's biggest arms expo. This week's event, dubbed CANSEC, has hundreds of military equipment companies jockeying for position to sell their wares. Prime Minister Mark Carney made an appearance at the trade show where he announced Ottawa will negotiate with Saab for a fleet of airborne radar surveillance planes.

0: it's Wednesday, and this is the time in the show where I like to put it on cruise control and hand over the reins to two people and let them do all the talking. Please welcome back to the show, as always, Andy Gibbons, principal at Wallgate Advisory, former VP at WestJet, and Regan Watts, founder of Fratton Park and former senior aide to Jim Flaherty. Guys, happy Wednesday.
1: Happy Wednesday.
2: Bonjour, mon chum. Migwich.
0: All right. Well, listen, things are shaping up. They're getting interesting in terms of the rules of engagement for an eventual possible referendum on separation for the province of Alberta. And our prime minister, rightly, he's the prime minister, he's weighing in. And he said a number of things. The Clarity Act will apply to the referendum, but won't apply to the planned sovereignty vote. And he said a clear majority is not 50% plus one. I wonder what you guys think, not only for this referendum, but how that will be received in Quebec, because what's good for the goose obviously has to be good for the gander. Let's start with you, Andy.
1: Yeah, what the Prime Minister said, Ben, was that the question that's before Albertans this fall is asking Albertans whether or not there should be a referendum.
0: Right.
1: But what the Prime Minister and the Attorney General, Sean Fraser, said is the Clarity Act does not apply to that question and will not apply to that referendum. So yes, we have a referendum, but it's a referendum on whether there should be a referendum.
0: Yeah.
1: That's a whole other segment.
0: Yeah.
1: So I think the Prime Minister was right to clarify that and put this into its proper category. In terms of Quebec, I mean, it's no secret that this act exists, originally written by Stephen Harper and then taken by Stéphane Dion. I need to note that. And then what the criteria is. So the Prime Minister is not going to be afraid to weigh in on process. The question is he going to weigh in on the substance of this debate and how much and where?
0: Yeah.
1: And that's something everyone's debating and talking about in Ottawa and across the country.
0: That's right. Yeah, Regan, you know, a lot of people are wondering, you know, if right now the numbers are not in the danger zone, but those things can change, right? All it takes is a change in circumstance. And next thing you know, things are a lot more dicey. And if that happens, I think a lot of people are wondering who will play the role of Captain Canada. I don't know who that person is yet. Obviously, the most evident person would be our prime minister, but I don't know whether he fits the bill necessarily. In 95, it was not the prime minister, it was Jean Charest. And so I wonder what you think on that front.
2: Well, Ben, there's a couple of things that I want to say regarding this particular issue. First and foremost is you know, the fact that we are even having this conversation in this country in 2026 around provinces wanting to leave or having a section of the population of a province wanting to leave is because in this case, the Prime Minister of Canada between 2015 and 2025, pardon me, was the long national nightmare known as Justin Trudeau. And when you spend 10 years speaking down to Albertans, speaking down and discouraging people from investing in the oil and gas sector, which is their lifeblood and the lifeblood of the country, it should be no surprise that as Albertans are want to do and is totally legitimate, and I, you know, I don't agree with much of what Mr. Poilievre says these days, but he did say this correctly, which is there's legitimate concerns in Alberta that need to be addressed and discussed. And so, you know, this is laid at the feet of Justin Trudeau and Katie Telford and the clown circus that was his government. And, you know, I'm sure we'll talk about this later. Stephen Guilbeault is leaving the Carney government and leaving the House of Commons, thank God, later this summer. And I think all of this is leading in a good, positive way towards some sense of national unity, particularly around environment, oil and gas. Your question, though, is who's going to play Captain Canada? I think it remains to be seen. Premier Smith is the premier of that province. I think she has, by and large, handled this okay up to now. I think the Prime Minister has to be mindful of picking his spots. When the Prime Minister of Canada has something to say, it really should mean something. I note that the Conservative leader, Mr. Poilievre, has said that he and his caucus will campaign for Canada throughout the plebiscite. It's not a referendum on a referendum. It's a plebiscite or whatever you want to call it, but it's not an actual referendum question. So I think it remains to be seen in circumstances will establish who it is, you know, but Premier Smith, I believe, is doing the right thing, which is, you know, Alberta, anybody who's been there, and Andy, I know, spends a lot of time in that province for his business and commercial reasons, not just at WestJet, but now, it's a tense place. There are people there who have legitimate views that are angry at how Ottawa has wagged its finger at that province, and this country feels tense, and, you know, my God, man, we got to let some air out of the ball,
0: yeah.
2: And people need to be heard, and

0: And that's how we keep this country together.
1: Yeah, I agree. Oh, you want to say something? Go ahead, Andy.
2: Yeah, I mean, you mentioned Jean Charest in 95, Ben. I'd love to see Pierre Poilievre, a member of parliament for a constituency that probably has a high percentage of separatists, is to get in his minivan and travel that province, every small and medium-sized town, and give an absolute unvarnished defense of Canada and Alberta's place in it. Yeah. I think he has a real role to play, but I also think he has an opportunity. And I think for central Canadian media, Ben, and Regan's right, I do spend a lot of time in Alberta. I think they really need to relax on Danielle Smith, give her some benefit of the doubt, but also start to focus on the good that can come out of this process.
1: Yeah.
2: Our politicians are going to have to come out and be clear about how they see Canada, how they see Alberta. That's Stephen Harper, Rona Ambrose. Everyone has to come out and state their case and say it eloquently and authentically. But also the people who want to separate from this country in Alberta, they're going to be exposed too. And we're going to find out who they are and what they want and what motivates them. And that could be a good thing. Now, I don't think they're going to be tools down when they lose, and they will lose. But nonetheless, I think the open marketplace of ideas is really could be a positive thing. And I hope there can be some positive things out of it.
1: Well, one of the positive things I think we can all agree on is that Stephen Guilbeault's time in elected office is coming to a close. He's resigning. I mean, he stepped away from the cabinet a little while ago, and his issue was this government's change in tactic as it relates to the environment and oil and gas. And I have no problem with that whatsoever. But I did want to ask, like last week, there was a story of 14 Liberal MPs who had written a letter and signed their name to a letter expressing frustration with this new position of the government. We've been told they come from sort of the progressive environmental wing of the party. Unfortunately, we don't know their names, even though their names are on the letter. I think that's a problem. But we're 1 year into this mandate, Regan. It's entirely possible that what is starting as respectful disagreement could turn into a more significant rift. If this is the party, this is the team that Mark Carney said he could get he could use to achieve his goals. And if those goals include what I hope they include, which is massive development, responsible development of our oil and gas sector, I can't see these 14 people being happy a year, 2 years, 3 years from now.
0: I mean, look, Tales in Courage, MPs signing a letter that they anonymously leak to the media and don't put their names to it. All 14 of these MPs should get on their knees and thank Mark Carney every single day they're sitting in the House of Commons for being able to sit there. Because he, single-handedly, we all know this, he dragged the Liberal Party from the abyss and is now sitting in a majority government situation. So for these 14 MP cowards, like, come on, give me a break. I do admire Mr. Guilbeault for resigning on principle.
1: Yep.
0: You know, the one thing you can say about Mr. Guilbeault is he actually believes some of the nonsense he says. and he had the courage of his convictions and has decided that he can no longer want to sit as a member of parliament and is resigning. And at least he's got the courage to put his name to it and leave. You know, it's one thing to come to parliament with passionate views. But, you know, Mr. Guilbeault, you could say his environmental views were theological to the point where it was religion. I would go so far as to say it was pathological or sociopathological in terms of how ardent he stuck to it. So, you know, I don't think it's going to be a problem for the prime minister. He is speaking to the center of the room on just about every policy. That's the classic Liberal prime minister way of being. Prime Minister Chrétien perfected this. You know, Mr. Trudeau, if he had spoken to the middle of the room, he might still be prime minister. The problem is he was so extreme and so far left. And so what the prime minister is doing, I think, is sort of what Liberal prime ministers who've been successful have always done, which is speak to the middle of the room, because, you know, the progressives, they have Avi Lewis on the left. But as we've discussed, the NDP is a small petri dish of pink and purple haired Hamas loving activists and are certainly not an option that many Canadians are willing to kick tires with. So the prime minister is speaking.
1: Stick a pin in it. We're going to stick a pin. We got to take a break. When we come back, I'm passing the microphone to Andy. I want to hear your take on the end of the career of Stephen Guilbeault. And then we got lots more to talk to on the other side of this break. This is the Ben Mulroney Show.
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11: 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Despite an exhaustive investigation, the killer avoids arrest and then strikes again. 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
1: You are listening to the Ben Mulrooney Show. And prior to the break, you listened to a soliloquy by our good friend Regan Watts. And now it's time to turn the microphone over to Andy Gibbons as he salutes the storied, career of a great parliamentarian, a great Canadian, Stephen Guilbeau.
2: No, he's going to be so missed, Ben. And, you know, just to remind your listeners, when he was unveiled as the big star in 2019 by Justin Trudeau, he wasn't just anybody. And I remember seeing his name, Stephen Guilbeau. I've read this name before. And if you go onto Google or ChatGPT, in 2002, Stephen Guilbeau was arrested at Ralph Klein's house, who was Premier of Alberta at the time, because he climbed illegally and trespassed to install solar panels onto Ralph Klein's roof. And it, of course, it scared the you-know-what out of Mrs. Klein.

0: and it was a huge incident. So he is a criminal. He is a convicted criminal. He was convicted of that crime. But also, he does need a job. So if solar panel installation is something he's going to be moving into, I've got a nice house in Westboro that could use some panels. But all jokes aside, Ben, this man and Catherine McKenna, I'd put her in the same category, did real damage to this country. Our exports did not go to markets that needed them. Our allies were let down. Catherine McKenna said in her book that her biggest regret was that she had to treat oil companies with respect. So sayonara, it's over, and we can declare it dead. But also politically, let's recognize Mark Carney is the big winner out of Stephen Guilbeault's departure.
1: Yeah.
0: Forget the 14 signatures.
1: Yeah.
0: That signals to everyone in the country more than anything else that this is a middle of the road prime minister.
1: Yeah.
0: And your eco agenda, extreme agenda, is not welcome in the government of Canada any longer.
2: It's like Ben, when you're in a relationship and you want to end it, but you don't want to pull the trigger. And in this case, Mark Carney got the breakup and doesn't have to feel bad about it.
1: Yeah. All right. Well, let's move on to something that Mark Carney promised he was going to do. And it does seem like he is doing. He's doing a couple of things with this announcement. Canada's entered into negotiations to buy Swedish-made Saab early warning aircraft technology. He's signaling that he's putting some meat on the bone as it relates to military procurement.

0: government and getting the military the things that they need, that they have been sorely lacking for a very long time. That lends credence to his promise to defend the North, because this is central to that. But it also is in keeping with his promise to diversify away from single source procurement with the Americans. However, the one wrinkle that I see here is the Royal Canadian Air Force specifically said that if they had a say, they would have picked the Boeing version of this technology. And so there's a lot to like about this, but fundamentally, if the military tells you this is what we need, don't you have to listen to them, Regan?
1: Well, that's a big question, because the military back to your father's days have always wanted certain toys and trinkets and equipment, and they don't always get what they want. I mean, there's a bunch of dimensions to this story, but I'll start with what I think is the underlying strategic piece for your listeners and viewers to understand, which is this purchase comes on the back of a visit from the Swedish royal family to Canada. I commented on this show, and Andy agreed that the Swedish royal family and the Swedish delegation that came to Canada, I think it was about 6 months ago, it was an absolute first-class operation, and you knew something was going to come out of that because the King of Sweden came and had the Minister of Industry, Melanie Joly, another giant in Parliament, and I use that term loosely, reading their talking points. And so you knew a deal was coming in some regard. But the real issue here is this is Carney, the Prime Minister, giving himself some leverage in the context of Canada-US trade negotiations. You need to signal to your counterparty that you're prepared to look in other places for materials and equipment that you need.
0: Yep.
1: And so that's not to say we shouldn't be buying Boeing aircraft or other aircraft for that matter, or the military equipment, but it is a signal to the US government that Canada does have options, and that I'm sure the military would prefer to fly Boeing. And I think, and Andy, I suspect, will say something to this effect. I think Canada has an obligation to buy U.S. equipment, given the shared security bill that we have, that we don't pay enough of, given the American expertise in this area, particularly in helping to patrol the Arctic and our borders on either side of the ocean, on both oceans. But this is about giving ourselves and sending a signal, giving ourselves some leverage with the United States with the trade negotiations that are upcoming. And, you know, it's if it wasn't a piece of equipment that the military could use, we would have heard that by now. So I applaud the Prime Minister for doing this, and let's see where it leads.
0: All right.
2: Full credit.
0: Go ahead, Eddie.
2: Yeah. Full credit to Saab. I mean, they really came to the table with some serious job creation and benefits to Canada.
0: Mm-hmm.
2: Like, they really came to the table, sharpened their pencils, and they really negotiated a good and fair deal. And also, it's a good, we talked about this before in the show, it's a good thing foreign countries are coming here saying, we want to do business with you.
0: Yeah.
2: We will create jobs for you. That's a good thing. The only part I'm torn about on this, Ben, is, you know, the United States has paid our security bill for decades. And if they think we should buy a certain plane as our ally, I'm kind of inclined to think that we should do so.
0: Yeah.
2: But also, Regan's right, it's not normal times.
0: Yeah.
2: Nope. So as long as we're not poking them in the eye provocatively, but we're doing what's right for Canada, I think that's solid ground for the Prime Minister.
0: Yeah.
2: And today was a good day for him.
0: Absolutely. Yeah, I think that's a fair analysis. I co-sign that. All right, we're going to finish up with some clarity on the Marilyn Gladue floor crossing. And for those who don't remember, she is just about as conservative as you can get. And so when we heard that she had crossed the floor, it was just weird. It was weird. It didn't make any sense. It looked craven. It looked opportunistic. And she's now talking about how this happened. And you know, when you hear it, I think it kind of makes sense. But let's talk about it on the other side.
3: One day I was talking to Evan Solomon. He's the minister in charge of federal economic development.
4: Okay.
3: And they had cut the funding for the riding by 50%, and they doubled the size of the riding. So I was on a begging mission, and I said, Evan, you know, here's the great work that they've done with Community Futures. They've cut their funding. Do you think, you know, you could look at with your team, is there any way they could extend their funding? And he said, sure. When are you coming over? And I looked at him and I laughed. I said, well, I didn't get a call and I don't expect I will.
4: Right.
3: And he said, would you like a call? And I said, well, I think that would be a discussion worth having.
0: So let's be clear. When she said, when he said, when are you coming over? what he meant was when are you going to join the liberal ranks so that I can turn the taps on? I mean, that's what's implied here. And if that's true, look, you guys have, Regan, you've worked in government

0: far more than I've never worked in government. Is this how things actually happen? Because it sounds an awful lot like extortion.
1: Well, I'm not sure it's extortion.
0: Yeah, it's coming close. I mean, like, I try to figure out what to. If it's more, it's more extortion than above board. Everyone gets the same thing. I'm the one government for everyone.
1: But that's not how. But that's not how it works.
0: Yeah, first of all,
1: the fact that Marilyn Gladue said the quiet part out loud, I'm just astonished. I mean, she is showing just how. What's the word I'm thinking? Well, most members of parliament are low grade sociopaths, and she would fit into that bucket. And how selfish she is. Getting reelected, though, the road to reelection is often newly paved with a community center or a hockey rink or a museum or a bridge at the end of it. That's a tale as old as time. And that doesn't matter. It doesn't matter who's in government, liberals or conservatives. Guess what? We did all those same things when I worked in the Harper government. Right. And so this is just how it works. And it works that way in Canada, in the United States, in the UK. So it's pretty normal. I'm just astonished that Marilyn Gladue would tell that story. I think it's quite unbecoming and shows that she can't be trusted with secrets.
0: All right. Last, you've got about 30 seconds, Andy. Have at her.
2: Well, I feel bad for everyone on the 401 who had to endure that clip of her talking. never mind us. But Ben, I mean, trading in 10 years of your values and your political record for the Community Futures Program is like me stop canceling my Senator season tickets because I met William Nylander on Lakeshore Boulevard. It's absurd. It's totally absurd. She is absurd. The whole thing is absurd. And clearly, any microphone that gets in front of her for any reason, she will just talk like a canary and tell us everything. So it's absurd. Gentlemen, she's absurd.
0: It's absurd. She's absurd. Full stop. Gentlemen, thank you very much for joining me on this Wednesday. Have a great week. We'll see you next time.
2: You too.
1: Nice to see you, Ben.
0: All right, when we come back, our good friend Pete Bombacci from Genwell is here. We're going to be asking the question, where can the social connections that make us happier and healthier come from?
3: Sometimes us grown-ups say things will be okay. Sometimes we say we just need a little help, that there are people who care, people who want families to be safe. That's what a village is. 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
1: So we have been having a number of conversations with Pete Bombacci from Genwell, talking about the need for human connection and how the evidence is clear that we are going through life with all these devices that are supposed to connect us, but the one connection that we need is the one we have been denying, and that's the human connection. It's face-to-face. It's that contact that we used to take for granted that now seems to have fallen by the wayside. And today we're going to ask the question, knowing that we need these connections, what are the connections? Which ones? Where can we get the ones that will lead us to happiness and health? And so on that note, let's welcome Pete to the show. Pete, welcome back.
2: Great to be back, Ben.
1: Yeah, listen, there's all sorts of ways you can connect with people. There's a lot of people in the world, but I have to believe that the deeper the connection, the more value it's going to have for you.
2: Oh, it's an interesting take. And I think that's what we would normally think. And I think that is true that, you know, family and friends, people who have had a long relationship can really lend that sense of safety, security, support, help us build resilience. But I think the really important thing is for us to recognize that we can get all different types of benefits from all different types of connection. And that maybe it isn't always about leaning on those one or two, because I think there's a couple of reasons. First off, I think the research I've read recently says 70 to 80% have turmoil. 70-80% of people have a turmoil with at least one member of the family. So we've all had some turmoil in our families. But number two, when we have people moving around the world, working in countries where they may not be able to be face-to-face with family or close friends, I think we need to recognize maybe there's some other solutions that can fill that gap or void.
1: Okay. And that makes it, that's a good point, right? Like talking to family sometimes can be fraught, right? It can be, there's baggage, there's history, there's those people know your cheat codes, right? And so sometimes that connection can turn into something a little, I don't want to say toxic because I don't like that word. I think it's overused, but they can be, they're not necessarily as entirely positive as you probably want them to be, as opposed to say talking to a stranger.
2: Yeah, and that is the perfect diametrically opposed thing, which is the family knows everything about you. They know your history. They know how to push your buttons. Whereas a stranger, there is no expectation. You've met a person. They take you at face value. You have a conversation. Maybe you learn something. You have a laugh. They might show you some directions. They might help you along your way. And yet both of those things can actually add value to your life, even just to be part of a community and know that you're safe and secure and that everybody around us isn't always bad, or, you know, some of the things we've said for 50 years about fearing strangers.
1: But I guess there's this, because we're not giving people conflicting advice here, right? We're not saying, hey, connect with people, but don't connect with the people that actually know you. It might come across as counterintuitive, but I do appreciate that if the goal of these conversations is to say, even talking to somebody and making that connection for a short period of time, a temporary connection, in that moment, there is value. And if that's the goal that we are trying to achieve, then going to the deepest part of the well might not be

0: the most optimal way to achieve that goal. Is that fair to say?
1: I think it's a well said, Ben. I think the important thing is for us to continuously be looking at all the relationships in our lives and see, you know, how are we finding the balance with our friends, our family, our neighbors, our classmates, our colleagues, our and talking to strangers. And what are the areas that we might need to put a little more effort in? And yes, and I too don't like the word toxic because I find it has a negative connotation to the interaction. You know, there are going to be challenging conversations in our life. And so we shouldn't just turn away from those because we don't like them. And we certainly need to assess what aspect do I play in any conflict that I may be having with somebody that I know really well. But at the end of the day, we should be doing the assessment at some point and say, hey, I had time with these people who add this value to my life, and these people I don't seem to jive with. So maybe I need to make choices on where I'm going to spend my time.
0: Where does Jenwell land on the idea of having the majority of it, like the lion's share of the conversations with your family, the day-to-day stuff over like a family chat, like a family text, a group text? Is that a connection? Is that a connection of value, or is that just a way to check in?
1: Well, I think it's an incredible, when we have a tight group of people on a digital platform, to me, this is, again, digital technology is an incredible supplement to the human interactions that help us thrive when we use them that way, when we use them to connect, to share stories, to share memes, to have a laugh with each other. But if it's the only thing we're using to stay connected to each other, that's when it becomes the issue.
0: Yeah.
1: And then back just to those relationships earlier, Ben, you know, the research, Robin Dunbar out of the UK, suggests that what we really need are 3 to 5 close friends. You know, if we have 3 to 5 close people that we can lean on when things are going sideways, then you have safety, security, you build resilience. And I think in this digitally connected world, oftentimes we think we need 1,000 followers or 500 likes, when in actual fact, what we need to be thinking about is who are those 3 to 5 people that I can turn to in a time of challenge.
0: Okay, so I'm going to throw something at you because it just occurred to me. We're talking about different types of connections and different types of, I mean, there is a momentary connection with strangers that we have never talked about. And I'm talking about picking up a stranger and going home and having a night together and then sending them on their way the next day. What does Jenwell think of that? What does Jenwell think of the one night stand?
1: Jenwell has not had any conversations about the one night stand, Ben. So I don't even know if I could give you a take on that one, my friend.
0: I mean, it's a connection. You are the stranger's taking you at face value, and it's not meant to be forever. So it's there. It's got to be right. there's something there.
1: Hey, I guess my response would be if you have two consenting adults who want to connect. We know that right now young people are even struggling to build that sense of connection. And I think, you know, if you listen to many of the experts in the world today, we need to find ways for young people to connect, you know, and hopefully it's through positive, healthy types of activities, of which that is a wonderful activity if that is two mutually consenting adults that are building a relationship. So, you know, that's I think that's where I would land on that. But that's a new one, Ben. I haven't heard that question yet.
0: Well, listen, my sons are part of that cohort that lost years to the pandemic. And I took them down to Washington, D.C. For a big event that was very important to my dad. And one of the things I was determined to do was really throw them into the deep end in terms of schmoozing with people they didn't know. And I would walk into a room of 100 people, and I would walk to the other side of the room, and I would just leave them there. And every time there was a dinner, I made sure that they weren't sitting at my table, that they had to sit with a table full of people they did not know. And I really thought that was they enjoyed themselves very much. I heard great feedback from the people at the table as well. But I think those are the things, if a parent has it in their power to put their kids in an uncomfortable position like that, I think they'll reap the benefits.
1: Absolutely. I think teaching young people skills right now about how to connect. And I think that is rooted in understanding the truth about human connection, which is we all need it. We all crave it. It's part of survival. We cannot survive in this world alone. And if we all recognize that you need connection as much as I need connection, so there's nothing to fear.
0: Yeah.
1: And the science says that 97% of the time, this is Dr. Nick Epley coming to Toronto in a couple of weeks just to have a conversation here with

0: Genwell and doing something at Rotman, his research shows 97% of the time that both people are happy when we actually talk to a stranger. I think that's the permission to our young people to say, hey, I know you're anxious, you know, but if you actually just say hello and introduce yourself, 99 or, you know, a large percentage of the time, it's going to go great.
1: Yeah.
0: And you're going to have an amazing time.
1: Yeah. I think the lesson here is force your kids to talk to strangers. Talking to strangers is inherently positive. And call your mother. Call your mother, because a text isn't always good enough.
0: Absolutely. Yeah. And you know, say hello to the neighbor.
1: Yeah.
0: And, you know, when you're in class, say hello to the kid that's beside you, sitting with you, watching, you know, taking in whatever subject. Connections are all around us. Yeah. But I think we need to be more conscious and intentional of recognizing the value that they bring to our lives.
1: Pete Bombacci, thank you very much, my friend. Talk to you soon.
0: Thanks, Ben.
1: All right. When we come back, a class is in session. Craig Baird from Canadian History X is here. And we're talking about, well, the late, great Raymond Burr. Don't go anywhere. This is the Ben Mulrooney Show.
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9: This is The Realty Minute. 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Hello again, Len.
10: Hi, Gord.
9: I am going off topic this time, Len, to acknowledge something other than selling homes you love to do, refereeing basketball. How long have you been running up and down courts in Calgary?
10: Yeah, it's amazing. I can't believe it. I've been refereeing for 50 years of basketball.
9: What's been the most rewarding part of that for you?
10: I think the biggest thing is just the relationships that I've built over the years. I think the biggest thing that I always get a kick out of is when I referee the kids and they go, you refereed my mom and you refereed my dad. So what that does is it gives me a real big happiness. And it's great to see that. And people come up to me and say, thank you.
9: And in 50 years, you've never missed a call.
10: Oh, that's right. I'll never ever tell you though, but I'm not perfect, but I tell you. I had the question asked me, like, how many basketball games did you referee? And I said, probably close to 10,000 basketball games.
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1: Well, the Montreal Canadiens are down 2-1 in these playoffs against the Hurricanes. I'm still very, very bullish. I think this is going to go seven, but it's an exciting time to be a Habs fan. And our next guest, Craig Baird, from host of Canadian History X, is here to talk about a book that came out in 1983 chronicling the 1978-79 Montreal Canadiens. A welcome to the show, Craig.
2: Oh, thanks for having me.
1: Okay, so this was a book called The Game by Ken Dryden, the incredible and Stanley Cup winning goalie for the Montreal Canadiens.
2: Yeah, and like you said, it was released in 1983, and what it did was it chronicled the 1978-79 Montreal Canadiens. So for anybody who doesn't know, that's the team that won its fourth straight Stanley Cup to close out the dynasty. And it was a really unique book because it gave a behind-the-scenes look at the team that would win that Stanley Cup. But Dryden also looked at what it was like being an athlete, coping with, you know, the demands of the sport, with fame and things like that, and reconciling these pressures with his life outside the arena. And the book is generally considered to be kind of a masterwork of sports writing. Mordecai Rickler said that it was a very special book. Scott Young, who is a celebrated journalist and the father of Neil Young, said that it was a book that nothing could compare to. It was even actually nominated for the Governor General's Literary Award in 1983, and really still holds up as a fantastic book of kind of a snapshot in not only at the NHL's history, but the Montreal Canadiens' history, and just looking at, you know, the pressures that a lot of professional athletes face, especially when they're on championship teams.
1: Yeah, and he certainly has had more than his fair share of career highlights. And, I mean, he didn't even leave it there. Once he did that, he went into politics. So he was a very, very proliferate and profligate success on so many different fronts. He sadly passed away just a short while ago. The book is called The Game by Ken Dryden. And you know what? The way you talked about it, I think I'm going to have to read that book again. I read it long
2: I highly
1: time.
2: Recommend yeah. it. It's very good.
1: Yeah, it is. It is. All right. This week's episode of Canadian History X follows. We've been doing a lot of this. We've been talking about a lot of Canadian actors who decamped from wherever they were to go down to Hollywood and make a name for themselves and change the game. And this week is Raymond Burr.
2: Yeah, so what I did was I had all of May looking at these actors, and this one was Raymond Burr. So he was born on May 21st, 1917 in New Westminster, and in the 1940s he began to act in films, and he was often, because he was a very tall man but also a very large man, he would play henchmen or villains. And in 1956, he appeared in the first Godzilla movie, and also then a following year appeared in Rear Window, which is a very famous Alfred Hitchcock movie.
1: Great.
2: It is, and he was the villain in that. But in 1959, he was cast as Perry Mason, and that kind of got him worldwide fame and fortune. He won him 2 Emmys. And then once that ended, he took on the role of Ironside, where he played a detective who was confined to a wheelchair.
1: Right.
2: And that earned him another 6 Emmy nominations. Now, with researching this, he made up a lot of facts about his life. He made up the fact that he had a wife and child who he said had both passed away. He also said that he'd served in the Second World War and was wounded. None of this was true, but this was done to hide the fact that he was gay,
1: wow,
2: which would have ruined his career if it had have gone public.
1: That's
2: so he's kind of creating this wall. Yeah.
1: Wow, that's interesting. I didn't know he was gay. So as you were saying that, I was like, why would he make stuff up? And right, because listen, back then, from what I understand, like I watched a number of movies and about like the early days of Hollywood, in the 30s, 40s, 50s, and 60s, I suppose. And there was, you know, there wasn't a whole lot that stars could do if they were gay. If they tried to keep it secret, the tabloids would always find out. And then it was about working with those tabloids to ensure that the news never did come out.
2: And that was very much the case with Raymond. He was actually very close friends with probably one of the most prominent gossip columnists of the time. And she knew that he was gay, but made sure that it

0: was kind of kept out of the
1: Right.
0: of the press and things like that. So he was able to kind of keep that from getting out, which unfortunately at the time would have probably ended his career. But that's also why he would make up things like being wounded in the Second World War, because there was a very common view that, you know, any soldier who served and served their country couldn't possibly be gay. So it was just him trying to protect himself. But, you know, apart from acting, he was an avid collector of art, of wine, stamps, and seashells. He also cultivated orchids and added 1,500 new orchids to the worldwide catalog. Yeah, he was a man who had a vast array of interests, but he was also very charitable, and he was always willing to help others with his fame and his wealth, and was just a really loved man. And then he eventually would pass away from cancer in 1993.
1: And what is this? They made 26 Perry Mason movies, but it was a TV show, yes?
0: Yeah. So from 1985 to 1993, he made 26 of those Perry Mason TV movies that were very popular. And then he also appeared in Godzilla in 1985, kind of reprising his role from 1956.
1: All right, let's listen to a clip of this week's episode of Canadian History X about Raymond Burr.
0: When Irvin Pringle, who was responsible for makeup on the show, collapsed from an ulcer, Raymond took him to the hospital personally and stayed with him all night. He also expanded the Perry Mason family when he heard that George Stone, a fellow actor, had gone blind and was unable to work. Raymond hired Stone to be the court clerk, which meant all he had to do was sit in a chair during courtroom scenes to collect a steady paycheck. And he also used his fame and fortune for good. He gave his money to anybody who asked, whether there was friends, strangers, or charities. He sponsored children living in impoverished countries, and he often showed pictures of them to friends and family like a proud father. One day on set, he was told about a young girl who was burned in a fire. She told the press as she recovered that she hoped to get an autographed photo of Perry Mason. But Raymond, he did her one better. He flew to visit her personally in the hospital as she recovered. And when reporters showed up, he told them to get out of the room, and he refused to let them take a picture of the private moment between them.
1: That's very, very sweet. Let's talk a little bit more about his private life. And did he ever find love?
0: He did, actually. It's a kind of a really nice story. So in 1960, he met an actor on the set of Perry Mason named Robert Benavides. And he would eventually give up acting in 1963, but he and Raymond stayed together until Raymond's death. So they were together for 33 years, and obviously at the time weren't able to marry or anything like that. But yeah, he did meet somebody. A lot of people thought he was like a production assistant because he was always around Raymond. People very close to Raymond knew what was going on, but everybody else just thought he was somebody who was, you know, an assistant or something like that. But they had a very close and loving life together for over 3 decades.
1: And did he ever publicly come out as gay, or did that come out after he passed away?
0: It came out after the fact. He never revealed it during his life, but it was kind of reported in the press upon his death. I mean, 1993 was still pretty early. If you think about, like, Freddie Mercury didn't really officially come out till near the end of his life. But obviously nowadays it wouldn't be such a big deal. But back then it was something that, you know, people kept very close to their chest because it could end, unfortunately, completely end a career.
1: You know, every actor wishes they could have at least one role that sort of defined was definitional of pop culture. And Perry Mason, the lawyer. I mean, and we all know Perry Mason. Even people who've never watched the show know who Perry Mason is.
0: Oh, yeah. I mean, they just did a reboot of it, too. I mean, that's how well-known it was. And, yeah, and then have Perry Mason and then have Ironside, like, one right after the other. Yeah. Just two hit shows over the course of, you know, 18 years.
1: Yeah, and that was back in the day when television, network TV was a juggernaut, and when people would watch it, you'd get 20 million viewers for a show sometimes. So if he was one of the biggest stars on TV, he was one of the biggest stars anywhere. And Craig Baird, as always, really appreciate you coming in and helping us know a little bit more about our own history. Thank you very much, sir.
0: Oh, thank you.
1: And just a reminder, if you want more BMS, we put out the podcast each and every day. And you can find more content on X, on Instagram, and on YouTube. All right, coming up for our Toronto audience, the FIFA World Cup's dark side. What happens when you invite the world, but you got homeless people everywhere? Well, what the city is doing is upsetting a number of homeless advocates. Don't go anywhere. This is the Ben Mulrooney Show.

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16: From the National Newsroom of the Canadian Press, I'm Rob Westgate. Prime Minister Mark Carney will be in New York today to meet with business leaders as the relationship between Canada and the U.S. remains rocky ahead of a review of the Continental Trade Pact.
17: The Prime Minister's office has not identified the CEOs, entrepreneurs, business leaders, and money managers that Prime Minister Mark Carney is expected to meet, but it says he is pitching Canada as an investment destination. Carney's also set to deliver remarks at the Economic Club of New York, outlining Canada's new economic strategy and the progress made so far. The trip comes as Mexican and American officials meet this week for negotiations on the Canada-U.S.-Mexico Agreement on Trade. The United States has not officially launched negotiations with Canada. Kelly Malone, The Canadian Press, New York.
16: Meanwhile, China's foreign minister is set to arrive in Canada today for the first visit of its kind in a decade.
18: Wang Yi is scheduled to spend 3 days in Canada on a visit that will include

meetings with both the Prime Minister and Foreign Affairs Minister Anita Anand. Wang and Anand are expected to discuss the recently updated Canada-China Strategic Partnership, trade, investment, and global security. The last

0: perception, new belief systems, and generally new ways of doing things. The gloves were off, rules were broken, concepts were explored, and unintended consequences followed. We now look back on this as the great post-punk explosion of the late 70s and early 80s, an era that created so many of the basic foundations of the music that we hear today. There was new wave, technopop and all its subsets, industrial music, goth, and a revival of ska. Those are the major post-punk genres. But there was more. A lot more.
1: Hey, everyone, it's Ben Mulrooney on our next show. Who's really shaping policies in our biggest cities? The residents paying the taxes or activist networks operating behind the scenes? We're going to break down the growing claims about advocacy groups, city hall influence, and whether public consultations are just political theater. And who keeps blindly writing the checks? Taxpayers, of course. All that and so much more on the next BMS.
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There's a little REM from their 1984 album Reckoning, jangly stuff in the form of Pretty Persuasion, one of the singles from that record. Hello there, I'm Alan Cross, and welcome to the seventh and final installment of our look back at the post-punk era, that

the uncategorizable post-punk sounds of Joy Division. But there were other indie groups that did find themselves lumped into specific piles that had labels, even if those labels required some invention. For example, there was Dream Pop. These groups copped ideas from psychedelic music and blended them with interesting textures and atmosphere, often using electronics or studio tricks. The goal was to lose yourself in these waves of sound, a total immersion in music. One of the earliest examples of Dream Pop were Scotland's Cocteau Twins, who arrived on the scene in 1979, signing to the indie label 4AD. By 1983, they developed a dreamy, slightly stoned sort of sound with vocalist Elizabeth Fraser basically singing in tongues. And I'm serious about that. Most Cocteau Twins songs featured some kind of made-up, unrecognizable language. This was their biggest single. In 1984, it's Pearly Dewdrops Drops.

0: It was a really wild time for music as new generations of musicians raised on the DIY anything goes spirit of punk just kept on experimenting. We'll look at more of that in just a second.
1: Sometimes us grown-ups say things will be okay. Sometimes we say we just need a little help, that there are people who care, people who want families to be safe. That's what a village is. 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It's food on the table. 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
0: Back with more of our look at all the other post-punk genres that arrived in the late 1970s and early 80s, after the original punk rock scene gave music a big cleansing of the palate, and a new generation of artists was free to explore new sounds and styles. As the new decade began, which is to say the 1980s, hip-hop culture was becoming more and more established. And while disco had made dancing very uncool for a certain segment of the population, it was only a matter of time before that changed and people started moving again to the music. One of the more danceable new sounds incorporated elements of new wave, a German style of straight 4/4 music called krautrock, artsy punk from the CBGB scene, funk, rap, Jamaican dub, and even a little disco. This post-punk genre was known by a number of names: disco punk, techno punk, dance punk, and punk funk. They were all cut from the same cloth. But the reason the sound had so many names was because there were so many subtle variations breaking out at the same time. All of this material had a groove, and whenever there's a groove, the body will follow. Some groups co-opted the heavy four-on-the-floor rhythm of disco, added slithering bass lines, and topped it all off with some punkish or new wave-ish instrumentation. The best example might be the Talking Heads. From the very beginning, their music hung on a funky rhythm section. By their third album, their second with producer Brian Eno,

0: Yep, the Bangles. Just like the Go-Go's, they were part of the LA alternative scene when they first started out, before transitioning into a pure pop band. In a moment, we'll wrap things up with a look at a few other post-punk genres that helped shape the sound of alternative in the 80s and beyond.
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5: I hope you enjoyed this 7-part look at the explosion of new music that came at the end of the original punk rock era. Like I said, it was a time when it appeared that every day brought a new song, a new artist, a new look, a new sound, a new scene. Some burned very brightly before disappearing quickly. Others helped set the stage for even new mutations in music. And some, like goth and punk and industrial, are still with us today. If you missed any of the shows in this series,

0: poses in learning for like students, for like papers, for grading papers. Like I can just go and be like, hey, write me an essay about Shakespeare, about Macbeth, and then turn it into my English class or whatever. And that's worrisome. But there's another thread to this, the existential crisis or the problem that AI publishing or AI writing poses for like academic journals where scientists actually do their work. And it's a real problem. Like, what are you seeing? You're in this. I'm just some idiot with a microphone.
1: Yeah. So the whole industry of academic science at the moment has this, you've probably heard the quote, publish or perish idea. The motivation that we have as astronomers, as scientists in general, is the more you publish, the better you do in your career. Now, the downside to that is that incentivizes us as scientists to publish as much as we can, and we want to get as many papers out as we can. But that always, if you're just rushing to publish, it's going to make you do more mistakes over and over and over again. And so that already was a problem before generative AI existed, the sort of rat race, the never-ending treadmill of academia where you're trying to get more and more out. And one of the biggest problems was that when you publish something, nobody really checks to see if it's right, or the peer review process was sort of crumbling, where people are like, yeah, good, fine. And then even the peer review process was crumbling, but then nobody's redoing the studies because nobody wants to do like a Czech study. They want to do their own like unique study. So we had these like all these issues that were happening. And now the advent of generative AI has made it so much faster for someone like me to just say, click, write me a paper, please. And, you know, here's my data that I got, and here's my conclusions that I think, and here's this, put it together. And, you know, generative AI will run off and make you a paper, and then you can publish it.
0: So what's like a popular academic astronomy journal? Like the Astrophysical Journal? Is that a big one? Like there's all these pre-APJ. Look, you already got an acronym for it.
1: APJ is one of the big ones, yeah.
0: So there's all these like preeminent, like amazing journals where all the frontier science is done. Are they just receiving like so many submissions every day from like no-name people who are just trying to get stuff in there and they used AI to generate whatever?
1: Well, okay, so I don't know the stats on that. That's a good question. So they are getting more. I can tell you for sure they are getting more. I don't know if they're from no-name people. I think they're from prominent astronomers, or at least from working astronomers. So they are getting more for sure. And then getting the peer review process is getting strained from this, because when you submit something to a journal, the next thing they do is to send it out to someone else in the industry who's an expert in that topic and gets them to review it. And so that's getting strained. But the bigger issue is, or at least someone who's trying to take action on this, is the preprint servers. So have you heard of Archive? Have you heard of the Archive server? So Archive is a wonderful service. It's called Archive, and it holds, it's a place that a scientist can submit something before it's peer reviewed. It's a preprint server. The goal of it is to make science accessible to everybody. It's not behind a paywall. It's not peer reviewed, so you take the work with a grain of salt. But usually what ends up happening is someone like me will do a study, I'll submit it to Archive, and then I'll submit it to an actual journal. It'll eventually get published in the actual journal, and then you can read the preprint, which is the basically the same thing without having to pay for it.
0: Got it. Okay, so what's the real problem? And those outlets are getting a lot of submissions right now?
1: So Archive is getting just a ton of submissions because there's no peer review process, and usually it's just automatically accepted with not much human involvement. So they're getting all of these. They had to shut down the computer science division, where now they're having to do human checks on it because they were just getting a ridiculous amount of submissions. And now they've instituted Archive has instituted a penalty that if you are part of a paper that's submitted to the preprint server that has any incontrovertible evidence of use of AI that's messed something up in your paper, then you get banned for a year from the preprint server, which is kind of a big deal. So they're trying to, the people who run the preprint server are trying to lock this down to say, slow down your publishing, everybody. We don't want all this AI academic slop on our server.
0: And that's kind of the gateway to getting into these prestigious journals that I was mentioning earlier.
1: I wouldn't say it's a gateway, but it's definitely part of the industry. And you want your papers on the preprint servers because that's how most people read them.
0: Got it. You just no-anded me and I like it. It's like, no, but. All right. And so are there other ways?

0: ways that like these outlets or that academia can fight back against AI? And I'm thinking of like using AI to detect AI.
1: Right.
0: Or something.
1: And there is, and you can do that. AI can be used to detect AI. For example, you can get it to run through a list of works cited and see, are all those works actually real works, or are they made up journals? So you could, there are things to do, but I think this is just speaking to a bigger issue, and I want to opine with no answers, but the industry of academia needs to slow down on this publish or perish idea. The reason this is happening is because scientists feel the pressure to publish. What we mm-hmm. should be feeling the pressure to do is confirm scientific results and engage with the public. That's what we should be feeling the pressure to do more than publish. Not that we shouldn't publish work, because we need to, that's part of what we're supposed to do, but it shouldn't be the only thing that we're judged on to get further in our career.
0: This incentive of writing academic, publishing literature, whatever, like it comes from a time when you couldn't just type a prompt into a generative AI and get a paper out. And so, yes, that's got to change. Otherwise, this incentive ends up creating a huge problem, as we're talking about. Mm-hmm. It is interesting, the kind of downstream weird effects that AI is having on society. We're just seeing a few now. Well, maybe lots, but it's going to get weirder to come in the next, I don't know, 10 years.
1: Can you imagine like what's going to happen? I don't know what's going to happen, but what I can really feel from the academic world is that AI, I haven't found an instance of AI helping yet. Who is it helping?
0: And to make matters worse, it's trained on all the hard work that people like you did. Like, you know, it's trained on the writing of people whose jobs are going to be in question because of it. It's sick.
1: Yes, there's some weirdness going back and forth. There's like feedback of, and it's going to put everybody out of jobs, apparently. I don't know. That's doom and gloom, but.
0: Or like to give a more concrete example, like AI music. It's trained on music not written by AI, and then it puts musicians out of business. The same is true for academics.
1: Yeah, it's a little sick.
0: Mm-hmm. It's a little sick and sad. I guess I, for one, welcome our generative AI overlords.
1: Yes, that's right. Thank you, Kent Brockman. You know, I guess I should look at the other side of this, because there are things that AI does that can be good.
0: Sure.
1: It can streamline things, right? And, you know, and getting it to edit work that you've done. Like if you've written a big, huge paper, you know, 20 pages of work, and you're like, I need you to look over this and make sure my grammar is good, or I need you to look over this and make sure I've hit all my citations properly, meaning here's my real list of citations. Can you please check to make sure I put them in the right spots? You know, that makes sense, right?
0: As a tool to help, but not to write.
1: But not to write. There's an example that was tossed around my department recently where someone published, it was published, this encapsulates the whole problem. The work was published in a prominent journal, and the very first line of the paper said, oh, that's a great thing, a great choice, let me write that for you. So it was the response. So not only did that get sent to the journal, but it made it past the peer reviewers who were supposed to be reading it and noticing it.
0: Yikes. When we come back from the break, the thing you've been wanting to know, how an all-female fish reproduces. We'll tell you about it. Science News up next.
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15: Do hungry brains turn into useless mush? You probably think so. You probably think if you skip breakfast, you won't be able to focus. That's common wisdom, right? Maybe not. New research says short-term fasting might not actually slow down your brain like you think it does. I'm here with Christoph Bomberg, a psychology researcher at the University of Salzburg in Austria, who has studied this. Christoph, welcome to the show.
16: Thank you for having me.
15: So fasting and brain performance. When people hear that, they assume that, you know, the two do not go together. That if you don't.

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3: 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We do not govern by internet polls. We do not govern by email campaigns. 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I want safety downtown and

0: Your above average intelligence brought you here. It deserves above average absurdity. 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
1: You're in an empty office building. Maybe it's a weekend or after hours, and you stare down an empty hallway. You think, I shouldn't be here. There's a new horror movie about that eerie feeling called Back Rooms. It drops later this week, and the internet goes wild about this concept of creepy places, abandoned, overlooked spaces, back rooms. What is going on here? Well, that's what we're going to discuss with Consumer Culture Studies Professor James Cronin. James, welcome to the show.
2: Hello, happy to be here.
1: James works at Lancaster University in the UK, and as does lecturer in consumer culture studies, Sophie James. Sophie, welcome to the show.
3: Hello, thank you for having us.
1: Okay, this particular internet rabbit hole on a weird corner of the internet, back rooms, for those who have never heard of it, what is it?
3: So the backrooms began with a single anonymous image, which was posted online on 4chan in around 2019. And this image showed a maze-like series of sort of yellow fluorescent lit rooms resembling empty offices, conference centers, hotel corridors, sort of forgotten commercial interiors. And what made this image so compelling was not that it was sort of explicit horror, but it was the atmosphere. So people immediately recognized something deeply unsettling in the space, despite its sort of ordinariness. And users on 4chan and then subsequently across different social media platforms began collaboratively expanding the mythology of the backrooms. So this sort of non-space through maps and fictional diary entries. People were uploading found footage videos, survival guides, and theories about entities sort of roaming the backrooms. And over time, the backrooms evolved from this static image into a vast participatory mythology. And there's no definitive sort of canon for the backrooms. So actually, its openness, the incompleteness of the backrooms world, it's what sustains its popularity and participation. So the backrooms has become less of a single story that people consume. And now it's more of a world, and a world that people collectively maintain and in many respects sort of inhabit in their minds.
1: Now, I think the trailer for this movie, Backrooms, really illustrates the horror of like bland offices, endless hallways, fluorescent lights, possibly basement offices. What is it about these spaces that kind of like trickle a little fear button in our brain and make it eerie for us?
2: It's a really interesting thing that within a research, we've referred to it as almost a temporal suspension, that it's difficult to tell whether it's day or night. You know, it's within this windowless, artificially lit space, these kind of quasi

0: Is there something very modern about this backrooms horror?
1: I think with it, there's its own designation, which is creepypasta, which is this kind of a neologism or a new word for creepy stories that are copied and pasted. So back when the internet was kind of first kicking off, pre the social media boom, people would copy short, unsettling stories from like bulletin boards, message boards, and kind of share them on in chain emails or copy and paste them across internet threads. And at that level, it's certainly kind of an evolution of that, that people are sharing around these kind of creepy images and creepy stories of empty places and building on it all the time. But you're right, it does tie back to this old kind of, you know, legend telling, urban legends and legend tripping. Sometimes this is referred to as digital campfires.
2: Yeah.
1: You know, that these are almost like online fora where people gather around to share, you know, the new unsettling stories. But of course, every time they share them now, they're slightly adapted.
0: Well, James, thanks so much for joining me. I appreciate you being on the show.
1: Thank you so much. Thank you.
0: And Sophie, thanks to you as well.
2: Thank you. Thank you, David.
0: Summertime's around the corner and prom, jobs, moving out of your parents' house. Why do these teenage milestones hit so hard? The psychology of teenage rites of passage next.
3: 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The Last Show with David Cooper.
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2: From the National Newsroom of the Canadian Press, I'm Rob Westgate. Prime Minister Mark Carney is in New York City today to meet with business leaders as the relationship between Canada and the U.S. remains rocky.
3: The Prime Minister's office has not identified the CEOs, entrepreneurs, business leaders, and money managers that Prime Minister Mark Carney is expected to meet, but it says he is pitching Canada as an investment destination. Carney's also set to deliver remarks at the Economic Club of New York, outlining Canada's new economic strategy and the progress made so far. The trip comes as Mexican and American officials meet this week for negotiations on the Canada-U.S.-Mexico Agreement on Trade. The United States has not officially launched negotiations.

is a different crop of kids. And hopefully you can be supportive and you can actually train the kid to do the job that you're hoping them to do. And it may be the simple things. It may be about eye contact. It may be about greeting. It may be...

0: about punctuality. It may be about hygiene. But seriously, but rather than get angry with that kid, think of yourself not just as an employer, but a mentor.
1: All right, we got prom, we got summer jobs, heading off to university or moving out. That's a big one. I think that was probably the hardest for my mom.
0: I cried. We dropped our son off at Wilfrid Laurier. Oh my goodness. That's like, he's 42 now. So he was maybe 18 at the time. That's what, 24 years ago?
1: Yeah.
0: I can't, how old am I? I'm 70. Oh my God.
1: Anyway, you're trailing off. I like
0: it. We got to Wilfrid Laurier, and typical of all kids, his, you know, teenagers, you get there and they want very little to do with you. And I've got tears streaming down my eyes.
1: You're embarrassing him in front of his new friends, Gary.
0: Exactly. And so, you know, that departure can be hard on a lot of families. And the weird thing is, one of the ways that it can be made easier is to depart in conflict instead of love.
1: Yes, we've spoken about that before. And I want to talk about how parents should handle teenagers' various rites of passage just after the break. But before that, one more question here.
0: Yeah.
1: Not every teen is going to hit these rites of passage. You mentioned earlier they might stay home for prom. They might not work during the summer. They might not head off to university. Or even if they go to college or university, they might live at home. They might live at home. There's the pressure of like living up to this for teenagers and like making sure you don't skip them. And then when you do, more anxiety.
0: More anxiety and depression when we don't hit these markers. And so, again, how are parents going to support their kids with all these, this broad range of expectations?
1: All right. When we come back, how can a parent survive teenage independence rites of passage? Did I use grammar properly there? Who knows? Like, do you step in? Do you step back? Do you become an FBI agent and spy on them? Like, how do you do it? How do you handle it as a parent when your teenager is going through these major life stage changes, which I feel like in the teenage years happens a lot faster? We'll be back with Gary Dierenfeld. It's Therapy Thursdays on a Wednesday. More next.
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8: Giving you the facts that make you the most interesting person in the room. The last

0: You know, that's what inclusion is all about, isn't it? That we can all be included in a sense of being normal, being reasonable, being healthy. We don't need to pathologize any of the differences that we may see in front of us. And we can say to a kid, you know, you don't have to go to prom. However, listen, you may want to have some friends over. You may want to just play Call of Duty in the basement like any other night.
1: I'm just thinking about how kids are with the Call of Duty and the Fortnite and all that. And I just, yeah, it's just so different than the way I grew up.
0: It is. I just want you to know, child of mine, that I love you and I will always be there for you and that I'm always concerned about you.
1: You mentioned crying when you took your kid off to school.
0: Oh, yeah.
1: To, I guess, live in a dorm or whatever. Why are these milestones so emotional for parents, too?
0: You know, what's really interesting is that as that child leaves home at any age, I'm going to have more time on my hands and I'm going to have to deal with my partner more. So in some ways, a child in the house, from a social work perspective, we call them a distance regulator. They keep the parents busy enough that they don't need to deal with each other as much as they would if you're out of the house.
1: Yeah.
0: So I may have to face my partner more, which could be a good thing. It may not be a good thing. And I'm going to mourn my perceived loss of you. I'm going to mourn the loss of your presence. So all these things can be going on at the same time. Before the break, I spoke about conflict. Some families find themselves in conflict during these rites of passage because it's easier to get through them if we're fighting between ourselves than dealing with, I'm going to grieve you're leaving home because I'm going to miss you.
1: So the arguments that teenagers have at like age 17, 18, it's easier to do that. To be like, oh, you stayed out 5 minutes too late, or oh, you're partying with these friends I don't like, or oh, blah, blah, blah. It's easier to have those fights with your kid than it is to be like, I'm going to miss you when you're gone.
0: Absolutely. So I want to encourage parents, particularly those who are finding themselves in some sort of conflict as we move through the summer, as that move-out day comes nearer, if you're in greater conflict, step back, take a breath, go to your kid, grab them. You don't need to do this, but this
1: gorilla
0: is...
1: Gorilla love? Is this what you're talking about?
0: This is gorilla love. Grab them by the face, look into their eyes, and just say, I want you to know I love you, and I'm just going to miss you.
1: Aw.
0: That's it. And then walk away. Because now you've put it out there into the universe. You've put it out there. You are... This is how you start to deal with the softer side of those emotions versus I can't go there and the anger, the animus, the fighting will keep those emotions in check. Nah. Let's have a lovely transition, not a conflict-laden transition.
1: Okay, here's a fire round, a speed round question for you. Your kid's heading off to a major life milestone. Maybe it's prom. Maybe it's first day of work in the summer. Maybe it's moving out. What's the best message to send them? Pick one.
0: Sweetheart.
1: I trust you?
0: Yeah.
1: No, I'm going to give you options.
0: Oh, okay, sorry.
1: Well, and then you'll probably tell me they're all wrong and give me yours. But option one, I trust you. Option two, I'm here for you. Option three, please text me tonight so I know that you're not dead.
0: You can go with option three if you want. Please text me tonight so I know you're not dead. And you know what, sweetheart? It's been a delight watching you grow up. And it's a pleasure to see you, flourish.
1: All right, option four, what Gary said. Gary, thanks for being here. I appreciate you doing this. Gary Dierenfeld is a social worker and a therapist. This concludes Therapy Thursdays on a Wednesday. Just ahead, you get an injury. Should you ice it? Or could that freezer bag be making your pain linger longer? Based on a new study, the answer to that might surprise you. We'll cover it next.
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15: A beloved 75-year-old man washing up, getting ready for bed, is brutally beaten and killed. Despite an exhaustive investigation, the killer avoids arrest and then strikes again. I'm Global News crime reporter Nancy Hickst. 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
1: The great question, you get an ouchie. I mean, you get an injury. Should you ice it? Well, common wisdom says yes, but a new study suggests putting freezer peas on what hurts might make the pain last longer. Twice as long. How can that be? Let's discuss it with Jeffrey Mogul, a neuroscientist and professor at McGill University. Jeff, welcome into the show.
16: Hi there. Nice to be here.
1: So I twist my ankle, I'm going to the freezer and grabbing some ice or frozen vegetables, and I'm putting it on there, and that's what I thought was the right thing to do for the longest time. What made you want to test this kind of common wisdom?
16: Well, this is actually a follow-up study to a study we published back in 2022, where we found that blocking inflammation, and in that study, we did it with drugs. So steroids and drugs like aspirin and Advil. And we found that they work as advertised in the short term to block inflammation and therefore to block the pain from the inflammation, but at a cost of delaying the resolution of that pain.

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11: This is The Real Tea Minute. Gord Gillies here with Len T. Wong. Hello again, Len.
12: Hi, Gord.
11: I am going off topic this time, Len, to acknowledge something other than selling homes you love to do, refereeing basketball. How long have you been running up and down courts in Calgary?
12: Yeah, it's amazing. I can't believe it. I've been refereeing for 50 years of basketball.
11: What's been the most rewarding part of that for you?
12: I think the biggest thing is just the relationships that I've built over the years. I think the biggest thing that I always get a kick out of is when I referee the kids and they go, you refereed my mom and you refereed my dad. So what that does is it gives me a real big happiness. And it's great to see that. And people come up to me and say, thank you.
11: And in 50 years, you've never missed a call.
12: Oh, that's right. I'll never ever tell you though, but I'm not perfect. But I tell you, I had the question asked me, like, how many basketball games did you referee? And I said, probably close to 10,000 basketball games.
11: Connected to the community. Congratulations. Len T. Wong and Associates, he's still working.

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3: All right, good morning and happy Thursday to you. Thanks so much for starting your day with us here on Global News Morning. If you thought yesterday felt like summer, buckle up.
4: Yeah, that's right. The heat continues in our city. Not much cooling down overnight either, starting the morning off in double digits, 14, and it's about to warm up a lot more by the afternoon. We will be sitting at 28 degrees. Drew will join us in a few moments with more on your forecast. The Calgary Police Service say a new translation feature will soon be available on all body-worn cameras used by frontline officers.
3: CPS will be the first department in the country to roll out the new tool. Starting Monday, the device will support more than 60 languages and allow officers to communicate in real time with people who speak different languages. When officers are interacting with a member of the public who speaks a different language, they will simply push a button on their body-worn camera to identify that language that needs to be interpreted. It can even identify an unknown language and begin translating automatically.
5: I think anything that we can do from a service or commission level to be more inclusive in the city that we serve, that's fantastic. And so this is going to be great not only for community members, but actually for officers as well, because it provides that back and forth communication and evidence as well.
3: When asked about privacy concerns around artificial intelligence, CPS says it is working with the Office of the Privacy Commissioner, to ensure appropriate governance, transparency, and oversight is in place.
6: CPS initiated a pretty robust governance process in all of our technology so that we can ensure that we have trust, transparency with the public, and also that we have bias-free implementation of our technology. So we'll continue to adapt and adopt new processes as the technology enhances and moves along through the process. So we're happy to report back as we roll out the tool and interact with the community with any questions that they have.
3: The translation tool is included through the police service's existing body camera provider. CPS says the feature will cost several $100,000 over the course of the 5-year contract. Well, Calgary's downtown free fare zone remains in place for now after City Council deferred a decision on its future.
4: Some on council say scrapping it will improve safety, but not everyone is buying that, instead pointing to another decision by council to explore bringing a police station back to the downtown core. City Hall reporter Adam McVicker explains.
7: A free C-Train ride downtown, a legacy service for the past 45 years that will last at least the rest of this year.
8: It does feel a little bit like this council is a little bit indecisive about how are we going to manage our transit service.
7: City Council deferring a decision on the free fare zone until 2027, set to be included in an updated fare strategy after city administration recommended scrapping free fares in the core over a need to improve safety.
9: Clearly, safety on transit, a major contributing factor is having a free fare zone, the open system that we have there.
7: But some advocates aren't buying the argument, pointing to safety issues at stations where fares are enforced.
8: It's not just going to make the safety issue go overnight. It's going to be an excuse to harass and bother people.
7: The city's downtown association says the free fare zone itself isn't a catalyst for social disorder.
10: It does experience symptoms of what exists in our downtown core. We do obviously have safety issues that we need to address. And I think that's being addressed currently by Mayor Farkas's motion to introduce a downtown police station.
7: That motion getting the green light from City Council Tuesday. Administration will now explore potential options for bringing a police station back into the downtown.
11: I'm not going to say that a downtown station is the silver bullet. It's not the be-all and end-all, but this is one way that we can have more visible presence on a 24/7 basis to address some of the needs of the downtown.
7: The Calgary Police Service closed the last downtown station.

0: in 2017 due to financial issues, and the chief says they're open to the discussion.
1: People want more visibility. Does that include a building? Maybe. They want to see more police officer presence. They want to see more boots on the ground.
2: And that would be extra money that we would need from council for that. That is not included in our four-year budget ask currently.
0: Options on a potential downtown police station are expected to be in front of council by the end of this year, with the decision on the future of the free fare zone in early 2027. Adam McVicker, Global News.
3: The defense will not call any witnesses in the trial of Arthur Penner and Elijah Strawberry, which means the evidence portion in the case over a 2024 shooting is now over.
4: But as Alyssa Carpenter reports, before jury deliberations even begin, the accused have already been acquitted of one of the charges.
5: A major development in the case of two men charged in a 2024 shooting east of Calgary. It was part of arguments made in absence of the jury, so we cannot get into details about those discussions. But an attempted murder charge is no longer something the jury will deliberate and cannot be part of any potential conviction. However, Arthur Penner and Elijah Strawberry will still face the charge of second-degree murder in the death of a Rocky View County employee. The information to the jury was brief. Justice Shane Parker asking jurors not to speculate on why or how that decision was reached, telling them, quote, your duty going forward is to determine if the prosecution has satisfied you beyond a reasonable doubt if either Mr. Penner or Mr. Strawberry are guilty or not guilty of those remaining counts, though loved ones of the victims expressed disappointment. The trial centers around events that took

0: Global News.
1: A huge sinkhole has opened up after a significant water main break in the southwest community of Coach Hill. Repairs are underway, but nearly two dozen homes are impacted. As Skylar Peters reports, it's a frustrating situation. Officials say could have been much worse.
2: The cleanup is on in a quiet area of Calgary atop Coach Hill. And on one of the hottest days of the year so far, people here are being forced to use water wagons. Around 7 p.m. Tuesday, the corner of Coach Hill Road and Coach Gate Way turned into a lake as a large sinkhole developed, pouring water onto the street above.
3: Some of the homes on the left side of your screen are dealing with property damage, and nobody in this cove behind me knows when they're going to be able to get their vehicles out and get back to normal life after Tuesday night's disruption. But it wasn't all bad for one five-year-old neighbor who said she had to miss school today simply because her mom just couldn't drive her there.
4: I'm just outside getting some water.
2: The city of Calgary says this break is on a larger distribution main, which is why it caused the large mess. Crews aim to have service restored in 2 days or less after ruptures, but complicated repairs may take 72 hours or longer.
5: Crews are out there right now doing an investigation inspection to make sure that the damage doesn't extend beyond what we see right now. We're going to go in, assess the situation, and ultimately get back, make sure we get that water and get things back normal.
2: Officials also say an area like Coach Hill with lots of elevation changes isn't any more vulnerable to ruptures like this compared to flatter areas in the city.
5: It's sort of at the end of a street, which is probably for a benefit. It's not going to go down all the way.
2: As the cleanup continues both inside and outside these homes, the city will be investigating several factors that could have led to the break and how to prevent anything similar from happening again. Skylar Peters, Global News.
6: Calgarians are getting a better idea of what the Confluence Historic Site and Parkland will look like in the future. After more than a year in development, organizers have unveiled a new site plan. Multiple renderings outline the layout and new features coming to the historic and culturally significant riverfront space.
7: It includes new infrastructure such as amphitheaters, powwow arbor, and then moments for reflection like opening up Confluence Point and strong connection to the wandering spirit, the residential school memorial project being led by the city of Calgary.
8: What Calgary really is in this place. It's at the Confluence. And to be able to shape the future and the future experiences of people here was really just an amazing experience as a landscape architect. I couldn't ask for a better and more challenging project.
6: The plan will also help guide how the site will evolve in the future, informed by Indigenous engagement. Well, if you're thinking of taking advantage of the nice weather by heading out to the mountains, a reminder, you will be sharing our parks with other visitors.
1: Megan Cobb has more on the bear warnings in place in Kananaskis Country.
9: Living in the country, she's no stranger to wildlife.
10: Early in the morning, there was a black bear climbed over my fence and was in my property.
9: So when Paula and her pup venture out into the forest, she knows she's in bear country.
10: I come prepared to respect their territory and that I'm just careful.
9: According to the Biosphere Institute of the Bow Valley, there are at least 16 different grizzly bears currently active in Kananaskis, increasing the chance hikers and campers could get an up-close look.
11: Definitely scared, but I don't think it's gonna stop me, so I'm excited for the hike. But if we see a bear, we'll definitely run.
9: Roughly 7 bear warnings and trail closures are in place in areas of the provincial park with regular sightings reported. But experts say that's not because there are more bears than usual. They're just lower in the valley as they look for food.
12: They need that time to feed. The mothers need to eat. They're nursing their newborn cubs, and so it is just really crucial that they are left undisturbed to feed.
9: Right now, bears are looking to eat grass and dandelions, food sources that are typically found along roads and pathways, the same areas used by people.
12: If you don't get close to a bear, you're not going to have a problem with a bear.
9: WildSmart recommends leaving 100 meters, roughly the length of 10 school buses, between you and a bear, even if you're in a vehicle.
11: We're just out for a drive, just to enjoy this beautiful area. I'm kind of hoping maybe we'll see one.
9: And a reminder to always bring bear spray when heading to the mountains.
12: Do another good 1 to 2 second burst, and ideally in front of that animal

0: These signs might come down as bears move higher in search of berries, but it comes with the reminder that they are always in the area until it's time for hibernation. Megan Cobb, Global News.
1: Tariff turmoil still ahead. Why one of America's top trade officials is singling Canada out as renegotiations heat up around a new trade agreement, and how a new report says Calgary is weathering the storm.
2: You might think all money managers are the same, but while some advisors may push high commission investment products, Fisher Investments Canada avoids them. 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
1: The United States appears to be working, but the progress is uneven. That's according to a new report from the Canadian Chamber of Commerce, spelling out which cities are withstanding U.S. pressure and which are struggling most.
8: The nationwide snapshot comes as the Trump administration digs into the trade war again. Tria Isri reports.
9: The U.S. is going to have tariffs, right?
10: And they're not going anywhere, warns America's top trade official. Jameson Greer says it's a reality Canada seems unwilling to accept.
9: And most countries have, you know, I know grudgingly, but they've said, we understand your policy. Canada's approach has been different.
11: Let's go.
10: The Trump administration has begun official negotiations on the North American Free Trade Pact with Mexico, but not Canada. The trilateral agreement has shielded both countries from the brunt of Donald Trump's tariffs. The deadline to renegotiate is July 1st, and the White House has already said it's unlikely to rubber stamp a renewal.
9: They're just in a different spot, and it's hard to see necessarily where that ends.
11: For your vision.
10: Prime Minister Mark Carney is visiting the U.S. this week, even as he stresses the need for Canada to find new customers.
12: Cities that have a more diversified economy seem to generally do better. We also see cities that have commodities that are sort of international in nature are doing really well.
10: A report from the Canadian Chamber of Commerce found non-U.S. trade increased 17% nationwide last year. But it's a small group of cities driving growth, led by Calgary, Ottawa, Toronto, Saskatoon, and Kelowna. Municipalities heavily reliant on manufacturing, like Oshawa, London, and Kitchener-Waterloo, remain the most exposed.
12: The cities that are most integrated with the U.S. economy are logically feeling the brunt of this pressure.
10: While there's more trade outside the U.S., there still aren't enough traders. According to the Chamber's report, the number of Canadian exporters reaching non-American markets rose only slightly, showing many businesses are still struggling to expand their reach. Tria Isri, Global News,

0: Montreal.
1: Former Environment Minister Stephen Guilbeault has confirmed he will step down from federal politics late this summer.
2: He made the announcement during Wednesday's Liberal caucus meeting on Parliament Hill.
3: I've just confirmed to my caucus colleagues that I will be leaving my position as a member of Parliament for Loyer Sainte-Marie and obviously the Liberal caucus later this summer after almost seven years in this wonderful, amazing, challenging place. It's time for me to move on. And I will be making a statement in the House.
2: Guilbeault also posted a statement on social media saying the decision followed, quote, careful consideration, and that he wants to continue fighting climate change in a different way. Guilbeault's future in the party has been in question since he left Carney's cabinet amid disagreement over climate policy and the possibility of a new West Coast oil pipeline. The former environment minister has also expressed frustration with the current government moving away from several Trudeau-era climate policies. Premier Danielle Smith is weighing in on Guilbeault's resignation.
1: On the Shea Ganim show, she called him one of the most destructive politicians on the national unity front.
4: I think that we are beginning to see that there has been an unraveling of the hostile agenda that Stephen Guilbeault was the architect of and the proponent for. The fact that he quit today, I think that's a demonstration of where the trend in the country is going.
1: An American official insists the ceasefire between the U.S. and Iran is still in effect despite new strikes this morning. The United States says the military struck a drone operation in Iran.
2: Now, Iran says it retaliated by attacking an unspecified American base, while U.S. President Donald Trump ramps up pressure on Tehran, claiming, quote, they're negotiating on fumes. He again stresses he's in no hurry to strike a deal. Jared Hill has the latest.
5: The fragile ceasefire between the U.S. and Iran technically still holding this morning, even as the two nations launched new strikes. A U.S. official confirms that American forces shot down four Iranian drones and hit a ground control center that threatened the Strait of Hormuz in the port city of Bandar Abbas. In response, Iran said it attacked a U.S. military airbase. Around the same time, Kuwait reported that it was responding to a drone and missile attack.
6: We can make a good deal right now, but maybe not a great deal. And if it's not a great deal, we're not making it.
5: President Trump dialed up the pressure on Tehran during a cabinet meeting at the White House Wednesday.
6: They're negotiating on fumes, but we'll see what happens. Maybe we have to go back and finish it. Maybe we don't.
5: The president also issued a warning to the nation of Oman after Iranian state TV reported that the U.S. ally and Iran are discussing a proposal to manage the Strait of Hormuz when it reopens.
6: Nobody's going to control it. It's international waters, and Oman will behave just like everybody else, so we'll have to blow them up.
5: The conflict and closure of the strait have sent energy costs skyrocketing, pushing up everyday prices for millions of Americans, a key issue ahead of November's midterm elections.
7: Right now, the economy is trash, and it's not looking any better.
6: I don't care about the midterms.
5: But President Trump insists he doesn't feel pressured to rush into a deal. Jared Hill, CBS News.
1: As many young Canadians plan their future, a new survey has found couples are deciding to spend their money on starter homes rather than big weddings. Data from Royal LePage shows 82% of respondents say they would scale back or entirely forego a wedding so they could better afford a house. More than half of those who are already married say they would have rather requested money for a down payment rather than a traditional present. Experts say this shows people are having to make difficult decisions as the cost of living continues to rise.
8: If you want to achieve something special, you have to really believe in yourself.
1: Three hockey greats speaking to a sold-out crowd of Calgary's business community and education experts. 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I'll look for you outside early on this Thursday morning. We are going to talk to Drew right after the break. He will have details on that weather forecast. Stay with us.
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5: Danielle Smith ultimately will make the decision. And what she's going to tell us is, hey, listen, 700 people signed two different petitions. Democratically speaking, you can't ignore that proportion of the electorate. It's almost a million people that want to say on this. We must allow that to happen. That'll be the defense that's given. But then the immediate response from the we shouldn't do this side is going to be, but the courts ruled you can't.
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0: Well, you can't quite see the colors, but you can see the numbers, and they're not going to lie. Out on the East Coast this morning, you can see St. John's and Halifax a little on the cooler side in those single digits. But as we keep moving west, things do heat up. Montreal, Ottawa, Toronto, Thunder Bay again in those upper teens and early 20s. But once we hit Manitoba, oh boy, 36 for the high in Winnipeg and Saskatoon, as well as Regina today. Things do get a little cooler in Alberta, but not by much. 29 and 28 for Edmonton and Calgary, while Vancouver hoping for 22. And, of course, up in the territories, a bit of a spread. 1 degree in Iqaluit, while Yellowknife hoping 17 in the sunshine. And, yeah, there's going to be some weather alerts as a result of that. A lot of orange and yellow heat warnings across the prairies, mostly in Saskatchewan and Manitoba, while there is some in southeastern Alberta and the central portion of the province as well. We also have a fog advisory a little further north. But again, on the future cast, not a whole lot of activity and not a whole lot of cloud either. You can see, though, as we head in the evenings, a little bit of precipitation developing out there. And of course, southern Quebec and Ontario going to see some precipitation as well as out in the Maritimes. You can see that large system hanging off the coast of Nova Scotia and Newfoundland, Labrador. And of course, when we look at tomorrow, again, those cooler temperatures still expected out east. 4 and 8 out in St. John's and Halifax, with Montreal, Ottawa, Toronto ranging around 16 to 24. And again, that really hot heat out in Western Canada is expected to continue as well. 35 in Winnipeg, 30 up in Edmonton, 29 here in Calgary. And of course, Vancouver cloudy and 17. And even Yellowknife getting real hot with a high of 26 expected tomorrow as well. And that's your national forecast.
1: Canada's Olympians and Paralympians from the Milano Cortina Games were honored in the nation's capital on Wednesday. They received a standing ovation from MPs in the House of Commons and got the chance to share more about their experience competing for Canada at the highest level of competition.
2: You know, the entire country is behind us, supporting us, cheering us on, and we really feel that when we're at the Games. Mm-hmm. And I think we're just so proud to represent Canada on the world stage like that.
3: There's something so special about sport. Like, we bring so many people together and to inspire the next generations and say, hey, this is possible for you.
1: The athletes also got to meet

0: Prime Minister Mark Carney and Governor General Mary Simon during their time in Ottawa. A sold-out crowd gathered at the Fairmont Palliser for a fundraiser on Wednesday, highlighting the power of mentorship in shaping future leaders.
1: Champion Chats brings together community, sports, and business leaders for panel discussions focused on mentors, their setbacks, and the defining moments that helped shape their careers and successes, and how those experiences can inspire young people today. Yesterday's panel included some well-respected names in hockey, Trevor Linden, Michael Backlund, and Megan Nicholson.
2: We provide a mentorship model where an elite athlete serves as a year-long mentor in the classroom, teaching these kids these skills through their own real-life journeys.
3: Classroom Champions, it's an incredible program, and I've seen firsthand what a difference it can make in a lot of the students, the kids in their lives. So I'm really honored to be here and to be a part of it.
1: Since launching in 2016, Champion Chats has raised more than $1.7 million in support of these programs.

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6: It is 5:30 on your Thursday morning. Thanks so much for starting it here with us on a warm morning.
7: Definitely a warm morning. We've had some great temperatures recently, but yesterday, Drew, really was kind of another level, and expecting more of the same today.
8: Yeah, that's exactly right, you guys. You know, with those warmer temperatures we've seen a lot of heat warnings go into effect, and today's no different. Some heat wave-like temperatures out there, so do what you can to stay cool. The nice thing is we're going to see some cooler, wetter weather on the weekend.
7: Okay, sounds good. Thanks, Drew. It's a Canadian first for the Calgary Police Service. Beginning Monday, frontline officers will have a new translation feature on all body-worn cameras.
6: The tool will support more than 60 languages and allow officers to communicate in real time with people who speak different languages. When officers are interacting with a member of the public who speak a different language, they will simply push a button on the body-worn camera to identify the language.

0: from a service or commission level to be more inclusive in the city that we serve, that's fantastic. And so this is going to be great, not only for community members, but actually for officers as well, because it provides that back and forth communication and evidence as well.
1: When asked about privacy concerns around artificial intelligence, CPS says it is working with the Office of the Privacy Commissioner, to ensure appropriate governance, transparency, and oversight is in place.
2: CPS initiated a pretty robust governance process in all of our technology so that we can ensure that we have trust, transparency with the public, and also that we have bias-free implementation of our technology. So we'll continue to adapt and adopt new processes as the technology enhances and moves along through the process. So we're happy to report back as we roll out the tool and interact with the community with any questions that they have.
1: The translation tool is included through the police service's existing body camera provider. CPS says the feature will cost several $100,000 over the course of the 5-year contract. Well, it's a daily issue for many families, dealing with congestion around schools for drop-off and pickup. Besides leading to delays, the large number of vehicles can also put student safety at risk. That's one of the reasons a Calgary teacher has decided to switch gears and get students moving in a different way. As Craig Momney reports, the only thing needed is pedal power.
3: At first glance, it might look like a race or a marathon. But the wheels on these bikes aren't headed for a finish line. They're headed to school. They call it the bike bus.
4: The first time we did this a couple few weeks ago, I was expecting maybe 10, and there was 60, and now there's 100.
3: These kids gather here every Wednesday for a 3-kilometer ride to Sam Livingston School. For parent Shalina Reniga, it's the easiest day of the week.
5: It is rushed and stressful and trying to rip them out of bed every morning. And on bike bus day, there is zero stress in the morning.
6: I really like how you can bike to school on your own and talk about it, and then you can go bike to school with all of your friends.
7: Good morning, bike bus!
3: Grade 2 teacher Kyle Sorrenti is the organizer. His goal is to get these kids active before a long day of learning.
4: Just helps them be able to regulate, gets their blood pumping, gets their brains moving, it gets them smiling and laughing and just being kids.
8: It's not just they're doing it because their parents tell them to do it, they're doing it because they choose to do it. That makes me happy because they like biking and I like biking too.
9: It's a good opportunity for the kids to get out and ride on the road in a really big kind of protected group and just show that, you know, it's good to get out and move your body.
3: It's also meant to teach them bike safety.
7: I will stay behind the leader.
10: I will stay behind the leader.
3: The school says it also reduces the amount of traffic and keeps those kids who are being dropped off by their parents safe too.
11: Sometimes some poor decisions are made in terms of jaywalking and parking in crosswalks or driving too fast and not paying attention. So the bike bus helps alleviate a lot of that traffic, so it's great.
3: And while the bike bus only alleviates that traffic tie-up one day a week, the hope is little by little, behavior will change.
4: I think a lot of other students are choosing to ride to school now instead of taking their car, and that is ultimately really what the goal is.
3: Craig Momney, Global News.
12: City Council has called off Calgary's climate emergency. The declaration was rescinded Wednesday night, passing by a vote of 10-5. The declaration was adopted by Council back in 2021 and confirmed by administration as mainly symbolic, according to the motion. Spending to address environmental impacts was taken on by taxpayers to the tune of $26 million for the Climate and Environment Department last year alone, plus operating programs amounting to $22 million. Mayor Jeremy Farkas says it was time for the emergency to end, but climate action is still needed.
13: I don't think it's prudent to exist in a permanent state of emergency, so I'm inclined to rescind that decision and to lift that emergency declaration. But it doesn't mean that we don't take the environment seriously. It just means that we continue with the more practical actions.
14: We as a council have not necessarily been making the kinds of actions and strides that we need to. You look at the cuts to the climate department in last year's budget. These kinds of actions are not putting us forward as a climate-forward city.
12: Going forward, administration will no longer be able to reference a climate emergency as a reason behind any future city planning, reports, or strategies.
1: The search for a new chief administrative officer is on at Cal.

0: Calgary City Hall. Councillors have set up a new subcommittee aimed at recruiting and eventually hiring for the city's top bureaucratic position. The current CAO, David Duckworth, announced last month he'd be stepping down from the role at the end of the year after 7 years in the position. Some experts say this will be one of the biggest decisions this council will need to make.
1: This is going to have a huge impact on all of you, I think, over a four-year term. And hopefully you find somebody that's here for two or three terms in a row and is a high caliber individual that's respected not only by your administration, but respected by a majority of council. Search
0: committee. The chief administrative officer is council's only direct employee at the City of Calgary. If a candidate is found before the end of the year, Duckworth would move into an advisory role.
2: If you bought a lottery ticket in Calgary, check your numbers because you might be a winner.
0: The Western Canada Lottery Corporation says a Lotto Max ticket purchased in Calgary matched all seven numbers in the May 26th draw, winning a $15 million jackpot. You can check the winning numbers through the Lotto Spot app. The winner has up to a year to claim the prize. All right, let's bring in Drew Stremick, keeping an eye on weather and traffic this Thursday morning. Drew.
3: Yeah, well, hey, it's going to be a beautiful one out there. And you can see it already outside, looking like a great, great day. And the temperatures are showing it, too. 13 right at this moment with winds from the north-northwest around 7 kilometers per hour. So a beautiful, very warm start to our Thursday here in the city. And you can see when we take a look across the province, you can see, double digits essentially no matter where you look. From 14 and 15 down in Lethbridge, Medicine Hat to 13 here in Calgary. Stays pretty warm all the way up to Edmonton and, of course, 18 already out in Lloyd. Fort McMurray, high level. Grand Prairie, again, double digits as well. While Albert Jasper and Banff taking a little bit of time, 5 and 6 at the moment. But you can see once we take a look at what those highs are going to be, oh boy. 29 for Edmonton, 28 here in Calgary, in the 30 degree range for Lethbridge, Medicine Hat, Lloyd, and whoa! A scorcher in Saskatoon, a high of 36, and areas even in the north as well. Some serious summertime heat. Cooler, we'll call it that, out in the Rockies with Jasper and Banff, highs of 26 as well. And of course, yeah, that's going to result in some weather alerts in Alberta. While we do have a little bit of a fog advisory in the north, the main story is this yellow heat warning that is in effect in the eastern portion of the province. And that gets up to an orange heat warning if you find yourself in Saskatchewan. So again, these are some serious temperatures. Stay hydrated, stay in the shade if you can, limit your time outdoors. And now when we take a look at those winds, they're going to be given a little relief, but not a whole lot. 10 kilometers an hour for most of our communities, much less in Medicine Hat with 6. So again, it's going to feel probably fairly stagnant there. At least Lloyd will get a little bit of a break with those gusts around 31, so it'll blow things around, keep things fresh. But again, more subdued winds out in the Rockies as well, 6 and 10 kilometers an hour for Jasper and Banff. But when we take a look at that future cast, just a whole lot of clear skies. There's going to be a lot of blue skies, a lot of sunshine, a little bit of a blip of precipitation just west of Edmonton. And as we move into the evening, we might see some of those evening showers, thunder showers as well. Those will build in intensity as we move into Friday. But tomorrow, again, still going to be dealing with these summer-like temperatures. 29 in Calgary, 31 in Red Deer, 32, 33, and 31 for Lethbridge, Medicine Hat, Lloyd, and, of course, even up in Fort McMurray, which is quite warm for this time of year. And, of course, you see that 7-day forecast cooling down over the weekend, giving us some precipitation, which I think everyone will enjoy. And of course, that first look at traffic, McKnight Boulevard and Deerfoot Trail, things moving smoothly. Those road conditions looking fantastic as well. No other things that I need to be telling you about at the moment, but there could be some stuff later on. That's your OK Tire traffic.
0: Thanks, Drew. The group pushing for a separation referendum says it still hopes to get its question before voters.
2: Earlier this month, a court rejected a plan to put Stay Free Alberta's question on the ballot. But as Eric Bay reports, the group says it still has legal options.
4: Separation is expected back in court next month. That's when Stay Free Alberta says it will be appealing the decision that stopped its proposed referendum question.
5: Seeking to stay the decision of Justice Leonard to prevent Elections Alberta from counting and verifying our signatures.
4: Jeffrey Rath says a decision in his group's favor would put Stay Free Alberta's question back on the path to a referendum.
5: That would then trigger the process under the Citizens Initiative Act for that question to go on a ballot, and Danielle would have to give up on her stupid, referendum to have a referendum dream.
4: If the court side with Stay Free Alberta and the chief electoral officer verifies a successful petition, one political scientist says Alberta could be dealing with multiple separation referendum questions.
6: The government is bound by the petition act to put it on the ballot.
4: But Dwayne Brad adds the legal process could go through multiple appeals and take months.
6: Even if a court ruling came, you know, before October 19th, I don't think they could get it on the ballot in time.
7: We've got 5 months. I think people need to calm down and look at what the question says.
4: Premier Danielle Smith continuing to defend the current question and the case for Alberta to stay in Canada. She says recent federal-provincial collaboration and changing political figures show Confederation can work.
7: Three toxic politicians are now gone. Justin Trudeau, Jagmeet Singh, and as well Stephen Guilbeault. Those are probably the three most destructive politicians when it comes to national unity.
4: One of her ministers says Albertans have different ideas, but he's not concerned about the province's place in the country or how they feel about the premier.
8: People have the opportunity to vote, make their voices heard. I personally believe that most Albertans are going to vote to remain in Canada, and then we move on.
4: What question they'll vote on is something some people are still trying to change. Eric Bay, Global News.
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0: new travel restrictions for people coming from Ebola-affected countries are raising questions.
1: Catherine Ward digs into the debate about whether the rules are fair or effective ahead of a busy summer in North America.
2: Ebola exposure is a key question for everyone coming into Canada. And now there are new rules for people in the DRC, Uganda, and South Sudan.
3: Closing the borders for people coming from those three countries for 90 days, so tourists, but permanent residents and Canadians would be allowed to come back.
2: That two-track approach is an issue for some legal experts.
4: Travel bans in and of themselves have a mixed record of effectiveness. As it relates to Ebola, this current measure that the government has put in place really has the makings of a political, symbolistic decision as opposed to a public health decision.
2: The move from Ottawa is a key test post-pandemic of how people feel about more aggressive public health restrictions.
5: I think COVID weighs heavily on all of our minds. I believe that that is part of the thinking, which is that the Canadian public would be maybe less forgiving even if a single case entered the country if we didn't have enhanced screening.
2: Last week, the United States banned non-citizens and green card holders who had traveled to DRC, Uganda, and South Sudan from entering the United States. Officials in Mexico said they would be tightening up screening at airports and asking people to avoid traveling to those countries. This despite the fact that the WHO has rated the global risk for Ebola as low, saying there was no need to restrict travel for non-neighboring countries. Doctors say it's a difficult balance.
5: The ability to contain it using the strategy, I think, truthfully, is unknown. I will say that the cautions against a strategy that was very restrictive is that there is a worry that people will then be more likely to lie about their travel history.
4: That level of uncertainty is both worrisome from the perspective of someone who's waiting, who puts a lot of money, a lot of time into the process of immigration, but also from the perspective of the message we're sending out to the world, especially at a time where we're going to be bringing so many folks to Canada.
2: Catherine Ward, Global News.
0: A new procedure at the Royal Alexandra Hospital in Edmonton is giving bariatric patients a less invasive option to lose weight. Bianca Millions has the details.
6: Marianne Thurber has struggled with

0: amongst people, which is this odd thing to say, but when you're very heavy, you always think people are looking at you. So now I just don't even worry about that.
1: Marianne is one of about 40 Canadian patients that have undergone endoscopic sleeve gastroplasty. Instead of removing part of the stomach, this procedure reduces the size of the stomach by suturing it using a tool that enters through the patient's mouth. The team performing the procedure says the program is seeing great success.
2: I can go to the hospital, get an operation, leave the same day with no incisions. It's reversible. It's painless. Why wouldn't you try it? It's really low stakes.
1: Marianne first lost 80 pounds taking medication. She says the ESG procedure has helped her shed a few more pounds and has given her tools to maintain her weight.
0: And I feel really good. You know, I was feeling good before with the 80 pounds, but somehow this kind of made it even better.
1: The new procedure helps patients lose 10 to 15% of their body weight. Dr. Switzer notes that a GLP-1 medication like Wegovy, Ozempic, or Mounjaro is often used with ESG. He compares weight loss drugs to a software upgrade and the ESG procedure to brand new hardware.
2: If you have, let's say, an old iPhone, let's say an Apple 15, it's still an older iPhone. And you can do software upgrades. We're all familiar with this as much as you want, but it's still an older iPhone. But now we're giving them the latest model.
1: The procedure is 100% covered by Alberta Healthcare. The Royal Alex is the only facility in Alberta where ESG is performed, the largest program in Western Canada. And now that Marianne has had the procedure done, she plans to travel.
0: Before, any time I flew, I almost couldn't get the seatbelt quite done up. And you feel like you're taking up too much room in the plane. And so I do feel like a new kind of life has opened up for me.
1: Bianca Millions, Global News.
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4: All right, let's check in now with Sarah Crosby from QR Calgary. Good morning to you, Sarah. Happy Thursday. What are you working on for your show this morning?
5: I'm surprised you're in Blake because yesterday you had the Leslie Horton KD cheesecake.
4: The experiment, so, yeah.
5: Yeah. Because of that fun, we actually said, no disrespect to Leslie because we love her, but we're going to have one of the real cheesecake shops, the Ambrosial Cheesecake Shop, on our show today to talk about this viral dessert and how to make it properly without noodles and celery salt and everything else she threw in there.
4: You know what? I think that's a good idea. We had mulled over. Okay, how are we going to... Leslie, to her credit, she said, I'll do it. I'll take care of it. We didn't realize that she was just going to throw the recipe out the window. But great idea. Looking forward to listening to that. On our side of things, we're excited for this interview. Bindu's sitting down with her old pal, Calgary's own Andrew Fung. Very funny guy, very friendly guy of Kim's Convenience fame. He's set to host the Canadian Screen Awards this weekend. So chatting about some really massive Canadian hits. Heated Rivalry, obviously, one of the big ones. But some of the other Canadian content that has really been turning heads.
5: And I love Kim's Convenience. That thing ended way too soon.
4: Yeah. No, some fantastic, fantastic Canadian media out there. So going to be chatting all about that. Sarah, have a great show and enjoy the cheesecake.
5: Thank you.
4: You can listen to QR Calgary Mornings weekday morning starting at 6 a.m. The beautiful weather is keeping Calgarians out late for the kickoff of Night Markets at University District, the free outdoor event offering something for everyone, including family-friendly activities. Now in its fifth year, this season features an expanded lineup of local artisan vendors, live music, and roaming entertainment.
6: It's a very exciting place to be. People come and see what's happening, a place to be entertained in the Northwest. And they can dine here, walk around retail Main Street, see what's happening. It's got a great vibrancy going on. We try to have entertainment for all ages, and it's just a fun time.
4: University District Night Markets happen on the last Wednesday of every month, all summer long, through to the end of September.
7: We'll expect more of those hot summer-like temperatures over the next couple of days, but find those ways to stay cool too, you know, staying hydrated, applying sunscreen, all that good stuff. But there is some cooler, wetter weather expected over the weekend. And of course, when we take a look outside on our weather window, we got this beautiful shot sent in from Donnell. This is out at Waterton National Park, getting a wild buffalo out there grazing. That's so cool. I don't think I've ever actually seen a buffalo in the wild. So pretty neat that you got to see one. And of course, we love seeing photos sent in by the viewers. Of course, that high, 28 today, well above seasonal. Typically, we're looking at highs closer to around 18, within striking distance of that record as well. 1986, the high of 31. Just a look at this, our low for today, 13. That's already within striking distance of our seasonal high. And you can see we even beat out last year as well. We saw 25 back in 2025. But that sun came up around 5:31, setting around 9:37. So a nice, beautiful, long, hot, hot day ahead of us. And of course, with that UV index around 6, you're going to want to stay hydrated. You're going to want to wear that sunscreen when you find yourself outdoors and take breaks when you can, because it's feeling like July out there, even though we're not into June. And of course, Spike, he's our first dog walking forecast feature today. He's looking outside. Maybe it's a little too hot out there, but Spike, hopefully you have a nice walk, maybe a little earlier in the day before it gets so hot in the afternoon. And that is a look at the forecast.
4: All right, that sun coming up on your Thursday morning. Already a warm one out there. We're going to take a break, but we're back with your top news headlines next.
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11: This is Global News. I'm Tony King, mainly clear and 13 at 6 o'clock. Calgary police are about to become the first service in Canada to outfit frontline officers with a new translation feature. Police Commission Chair Amtul Siddiqui says starting Monday, a new tool incorporated into police body-worn cameras will support real-time translation of more than 60 languages at the touch of a button.
12: I think anything that we can do from a service or commission level to be more inclusive in the city that we serve, that's fantastic.
11: Siddiqui says it will help with back-and-forth communication as well as evidence gathering. Asked about privacy concerns around artificial intelligence, CPS says it's working with the Privacy Commissioner's Office to ensure appropriate governance, transparency, and oversight are in place. The feature, which is provided through the existing body-worn camera provider, will cost several hundred thousand dollars over a 5-year contract. Coming up, the city rescinds its climate emergency declaration, but first, QR Calgary, time saver traffic.
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14: Your main roads are looking dry and clear out there this morning. Nothing really holding up your traffic too greatly. If you're in the southeast, we are seeing reports that the lights are out on Bonaventure Drive at 86th Avenue. Proceed with caution in that area just so we're not causing any incidents. And also in the southeast, on Memorial Drive between 36th and 39th Street, your eastbound and westbound traffic have been reduced down to one lane. Your northbound and southbound traffic are also seeing some closures on 39th and 36th Street. That is due to some road work being done, and we might see some slowdowns in that area later today. Last chance, VIB deadline is tomorrow. 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Play responsibly, 18+. For QR Calgary Time Saver Traffic, I'm Rylan Nilsson.
11: A motion to rescind the city's climate emergency declaration has passed by a 10-5 vote at City Council. The declaration was passed by the previous City Council and was described as largely symbolic. Although the declaration is ended, the city says its overall climate strategy will not change. That strategy includes programs to support solar panel projects,

0: energy efficient home incentive programs, and pedestrian pathway expansions. A large sinkhole has opened up after a significant water main break in Coach Hill. At about 7 on Tuesday night, the corner of Coach Hill Road and Coach Gateway Southwest turned into a lake as the sinkhole developed, pouring water onto the street above. Some of the homes are dealing with property damage, and some residents can't get at their vehicles. Area Councillor John Pantazopoulos says 21 homes are impacted.
1: Crews are out there right now doing an investigation inspection to make sure that the damage doesn't extend beyond what we see right now. We're going to go in, assess the situation, and ultimately get back, make sure we get that water and get things back normal.
0: The city says the break is on a larger distribution main, which is why it caused such a big mess. Crews hope to have service restored in 2 days or less. Premier Danielle Smith has won a standoff with her own party over their position on separation. The Premier and the UCP president had been at odds over where they stand on Alberta staying in Canada ahead of the October referendum. UCP President Rob Smith said earlier this week that the party would not pick a side leading up to the vote, in part because of a large number of separatists who are party members. But he issued a new statement yesterday saying they will back the Remain side. The change came after the Premier told QR Calgary's Shea Ganim support for Alberta staying in Canada is part of the party's guiding principles. A major development in the case of two men charged in a 2024 shooting that left a man dead east of Calgary. Before jury deliberations got underway, the accused have already been acquitted on one of the charges.
2: An attempted murder charge is no longer something the jury will deliberate and cannot be part of any potential conviction. However, Arthur Penner and Elijah Strawberry will still face the charge of second-degree murder in the death of a Rocky View County employee. The information to the jury was brief. Justice Shane Parker asking jurors not to speculate on why or how that decision was reached, telling them, quote, your duty going forward is to determine if the prosecution has satisfied you beyond a reasonable doubt if either Mr. Penner or Mr. Strawberry are guilty or not guilty of those remaining counts, though loved ones of the victims expressed disappointment. Alyssa Carpenter, Global News.
0: In sports, the Montreal Canadiens will try to regroup and avoid elimination from the NHL playoffs tomorrow. The Carolina Hurricanes blanked the Habs 4-0 in Montreal to take a 3-1 grip on the Eastern Conference Final. Canada meets the U.S. today in a Men's World Hockey Championship quarterfinal game in Switzerland. Canada was undefeated in the preliminary round. The U.S. lost 3 of 7 games. Toronto Blue Jays won another series with a tense 2-1 win over Miami yesterday. Today, the Jays open a 4-game road stand in Baltimore. And big news for CFL fans, the league has signed a 6-year broadcast agreement with Bell Media, DAZN, and YouTube. It means a more global stage for the CFL brand. Breaking news when it happens, our next scheduled news at 6:30. I'm Tony King.
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0: Environment Canada Calgary weather, mixed sun and cloud today. A chance of afternoon showers or thunderstorms, the high 28. Partly cloudy overnight, still a slight chance of showers or thunderstorms and a low of 17. Mixed sun and cloud tomorrow, breezy with a chance of showers or thunderstorms in the morning, the high 27. Saturday, cloudy and 19. Rain and 12 on Sunday. Monday, periods of rain and 11. Right now it's 13 degrees.
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0: then said, yeah, forget the recipe off the website. I'm going rogue. I'm going to make it from my heart. Make it from how I feel it should be made. She put the noodles in this thing and some celery salt and blended it all up in a blender. And that is not how you make it. There are no noodles in this thing. But for some reason, Kraft Dinner has decided to turn its orange pasta into dessert. Here's what they said. As Canada's unofficial dish, KD has long been associated with dinner. This led us to ask ourselves, why should the unmistakable KD flavor be limited to dinner time? We're giving Canadians a brand new way to enjoy KD's one-of-a-kind cheese flavor, the KD mac and cheese cake. Now, here's where we're at. The Leslie Horton variety, that was a fail. But there's a cheesecake shop in our city, Ambrosial Cheesecake Shop, joining us later at 6:35, that is making this for you to buy in a whole cheesecake form or just by the slice. And Karen, the brains and the baker at Ambrosial Cheesecake Shop, brought us one of these this morning. It is electric orange. It is the color of Kraft Dinner. That's all you need to know. It smells incredibly cheesy. I've got a piece right in front of me. You know who doesn't have a piece in front of them? That would be Mr. Dave McIver. What's going on, my friend? Why no KD cheesecake?
1: 6 o'clock in the morning and I'm not trying a new food that could start my day in a terrible way.
0: It's actually 6:09 in the morning.
1: 6 o'clock, yeah.
0: 6:09 in the morning. And if it's cheesy, then it's kind of maybe going to be like having an egg sandwich.
1: Nope,
0: or an omelet.
1: Nope, there's no egg.
0: A frittata?
1: Nope, there's no whatever's on a frittata.
0: Eggs Benedict?
1: Definitely no hollandaise on that bad boy.
0: Maybe like some flavored, savored French toast?
1: I don't think that looks like French toast nor tastes like French toast.
0: Is that not electric orange?
1: That's pretty orange.
0: Okay, here's what we're going to do. I'm going to stick this in my mouth. The smell of it makes me think this is something you would serve like at a 1 o'clock brunch with some baguette and some fruit trays and maybe some crackers. Like, I feel like you should be dipping a cracker into this.
1: Maybe you should get a cracker and dip it into that.
0: Well, it's got the graham crust on the bottom. So I'm going to just take a giant mouthful. And Karen, who made this, is joining us at 6:35. So this is going to be incredibly awkward if I don't like it. All right. Oh, my goodness. I'm truly not sure about this.
1: Big bite now.
0: Okay, look, that's a big bite, right?
1: Yeah. It's okay.
0: More? Okay, yeah, frick.
1: Let's get a real big bite going here.
0: Okay, for the guy who's not eating this, like, that's a little ridiculous. You should call me out. How about that? Is that a big bite?
1: That's a good bite.
0: That's
1: yeah.
0: a good bite. Okay. Oh, my God. Okay.
1: She's eating it now. It's always good radio when someone's eating on the radio airwaves. Well, it doesn't look... I'll leave the official reaction up to her, but the face is making different facial expressions than I've seen in the past. It seems like it's a very sticky cheesecake.
0: It's so thick.
1: A very thick, cheesy cheesecake. Okay, you got to stop with that sound. It's like Tia is going to hit you in the face. She hates that. She hates chewing noises.
0: Okay.
1: I don't eat in here specifically for that reason.
0: It was very thick because Ambrosial Cheesecake has a special cheesecake recipe. They make their own cheese to be in this.
1: Yeah, no, Ambrosial Cheesecake looks unbelievable. I'm on the website right now. It looks fantastic. Would eat several of their cheesecakes.
0: Because they have chocolate cheesecake, berry cheesecake, like caramel drizzled cheesecake. Here's my take on this. Love the texture of it. I love the texture of this cheesecake. Like, Karen is clearly a cheesecake genius.
1: Yeah, she knows how to make a good cheesecake. Doesn't mean this one has to be good.
0: Do I like the KD flavor of it?
1: I can't imagine.
0: Not so much.
1: It's the best.
0: Not so much. Do you know what it tastes like? It tastes like you go to a fancy cheese store and you get a cheese wheel and then you get incredible crackers and you dip the crackers into it.
1: Yeah.
0: It tastes like a cheese you'd put out with crackers before you're having people over for a steak dinner.
1: What kind of crackers?
0: Like those, like...
1: Like a Ritz?
0: No. Like elevated crackers.
1: Like it's too salty for a Ritz?
0: Mm-hmm.
1: Like the Ritz is too salty
0: like
1: for
0: it needs
1: cheesecake.
0: Those, like, plain water crisp crackers, whatever those things are called. Like fancy crackers. Crackers you'd get with a cheese plate.
1: Mm.
0: Okay.
1: Are those fancy crackers?
0: They are to me.
1: Okay. Just because there's a plate and cheese involved.
0: Okay, listen. Consistency, texture. 10 out of 10. KD flavor of a cheesecake in my mouth at 6:12 in the morning.
1: Exactly why I'm not eating it.
0: 4 out of 10.
1: Okay, yeah, that's fair.
0: It's weirdly salty.

0: It's a rookie score, but
1: it's electric orange.
0: Yeah.
1: Can you hear that?
0: Yeah, everybody can hear that. You know, everybody can hear that.
1: But that's how thick it is. Like, it's sealing my mouth shut. I can't really chew it because it's so thick.
0: Yeah, you're not amping it up at all.
1: Okay. Consistency, cheesecake ability, 10 out of 10. KD flavor, no, 4 out of 10. But you don't have to get a whole thing. On the Ambrosial Cheesecake website, you can just order a slice and do this as a fun, like, Friday night thing with your family.
0: Did you eat it all?
1: No.
0: Oh, I'll have a little bit later.
1: A little bit later?
0: Yeah, I'll have my test later, but I can't. I just can't right now.
1: Tia Leonard is also going to try a piece, the producer of the show. Yeah. Tony King in the newsroom is going to try a piece. So I'm giving it a score of 14 out of 20.
0: Okay, we've moved it to two different scales.
1: Well, because the cheesecake itself, 10 out of 10.
0: Yeah, but you don't judge a slice of pizza with, oh, okay, I like the sauce, but I don't like the cheese. It all works together. So it has to be one score out of 10. With the texture and the taste put together.
1: I'm giving it 14 out of 20, and the Sarah Crosby math from my 55 and grade 12 math says that's a 7 out of 10.
0: Okay.
1: Yeah.
0: There you go.
1: But higher marks for the cheesecake itself.
0: Higher marks for the texture than the taste.
1: Ding, ding, ding.
0: Which is, that's what we're always eating cheesecake for, is the texture, not the taste, right?
1: It is fun. Like, it is fun for a dinner party to get your kids. And we'll find out what it's like to have Kraft Canada call you and say, hello, Karen of Ambrosial Cheesecake Shop. Would you like to make cheesecake out of Kraft dinner? Because that must be the weirdest phone call ever. You can pop on the website if you want to order it. You can get a whole cheesecake. You can get just a slice of cheesecake.
0: You can get an individual cup of cheesecake.
1: Mm-hmm.
0: It looks like there are some fantastic cheesecakes.
1: Well, yes, you know what you could do? You could support a local business, get one of her real cheesecakes, and a slice of this at the same time. That seems like the perfect plan forward.
0: Only 25 places get featured in the 25 best things to eat with Avenue Magazine Calgary. Ambrosial. In the top 25.
1: Okay, let me know if you're going to be ordering one of these, because I would love to know. Maybe this is right up your alley. You're like, give me this, and I'll eat it without those weird tasting sounds you also made.
0: Is this a cheese lover's? Like, if you really, really love cheese,
1: yeah,
0: would this be something up your alley, you think?
1: You know who we should have asked to try this? Our friend Leonard Conlon, who is a cheesemonger, who understands the cheese. That probably would have been the best person. So I'll reach out to Leonard and also say, would you eat this as well?
0: Yeah, you don't want to be alone in this one.
1: You're trying it later, my friend.
0: Later is the key word here.
1: Later. Yeah. All right. Let's also take a look at all of the weather coming at you, because it is a lot. Enjoy today and tomorrow, because then once Saturday hits, Saturday, Sunday, Monday, Tuesday, wet. Today's a little bit different. High of 28. There is a chance of showers. There is the risk of a thunderstorm. Right now sitting at 13 degrees with a look at your Truman Time Saver traffic.
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3: If you're in the southeast this morning, we are seeing reports that the lights are out on Bonaventure Drive at 86th Avenue. Make sure you're proceeding with caution so we're not causing any collisions in that area. And also in the southeast on Memorial Drive between 36th and 39th Street, we are seeing multiple lanes closed in all directions, as well as some speed reductions down to 50 to accommodate some road work. Once again, take those roads carefully. We are expecting to see some delays in that area later today. Last chance, VIP deadline is tomorrow. 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For QR Calgary Time Saver Traffic, I'm Rylan Nilsson.
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1: Okay, how about this for an idea, Dave McIver? We have been trying the, is it viral or is it just strange? The Katie Mac and Cheese Cake, which is something Kraft Dinner is promoting. Leslie Horton from the Global Calgary Morning Show made it. We had the official slice just now from the Ambrosial Cheesecake Shop. If they're looking for ways to incorporate Katie flavors into our life, I have one. What if they turned it into one of the flavors of fluoride that you can get at the dentist?
2: Nope.
1: The paste.
2: Nope. I go with mint. I stay away from those.
1: The stuff they stick on your teeth.
2: Yeah. I go with mint.
1: Because they always have mint. They have pina colada.
2: Yeah, they have strawberry.
1: Yeah,
2: no. What about a taco shell?
1: As a dentist flavor?
2: No. As the KD flavor. What if there were KD flavors soft taco shells?
1: That would be delicious.
2: I don't think that would be too bad.
1: Yeah.
2: Would you still put cheese on the taco?
1: Yes.
2: You would?
1: But that's a
2: mixing of the cheeses.
1: Yeah, but I use fancy Mexican cheese from the Salsita Mexican Market on Northmount Drive.
2: Okay.
1: I'm a taco snot.
2: Oh, I know.
1: Yes. Yeah. I thought you meant, what if dentists in that paste they clean your teeth with did taco shell flavor? And I was like, hey, I'm in for that too.
2: Yeah, I would do ground beef flavor. I'd be more than happy. Pulled chicken.
1: Well, okay, but honestly, when you go to the dentist and the flavors are always like mint or pina colada, I think what strange flavor? So either bubble gum or something you associate with drinking to get tipsy drunk in Mexico. And those are the two flavors you can have brushed on your teeth.
2: I'm staying as far away from pina colada at the dentist as possible.
1: Yes.
2: Like, I don't like a pina colada if it's 45 degrees out in Mexico.
1: You don't?
2: No, I'm not a pina colada guy.
1: Well, that's disappointing.
2: Yeah. For me, it's just fine.
1: I like three drinks. I like red wine.
2: Mm-hmm.
1: I like a mojito.
2: Yeah.
1: And if it's vacation vibes, I will sip a pina colada.
2: I like most drinks. I don't like pina coladas.
1: Because it's too thick?
2: I just don't like the taste.
1: Oh.
2: Yeah, it's got a weird taste. Drew's here, by the way. I'll let you talk to him now.
1: Mr. Drew Stremick from our Global Calgary Morning Show. Were you in the building yesterday to try the Leslie Horton Katie Mac and Cheese Cake?
3: I was not in the building. I was out at City Hall talking about the keeping the free fare zone, so I missed it.
1: So which is more controversial?
3: You know what? Might have been happier to be downtown, honestly.
1: We all love Leslie, but man, oh man, that woman's baking skills are non-existent. What? I don't want to blame you for the weather, Drew Stremick, but we see a couple warmer days

0: today and tomorrow. Mm-hmm. And then Saturday into next week, it's just sort starting that like June monsoon weather we know to come and love.
1: Yes, absolutely. It's we've been really, you know, going through it this week. Those high temperatures, well above seasonal. You know, we woke up to around 14 this morning. And then, yeah, once we hit Saturday, things start to cool down. Things start to get pretty wet. And actually, we're going down into single digits by the looks of it as we get into the beginning of next week. So not only is it going to be wet, but it's going to feel a little cold too.
0: But Calgary isn't going to get as much wet showers and rain as other parts of the province, right? We're not going to get as much as sort of central Alberta, Edmonton area. We're going to get it, but not as hard.
1: Yeah, I mean, from those early indications, that's kind of what things are looking like. But again, you know, once we kind of get to that 48-hour plus 72-hour range, that's kind of when the forecast can become a little bit unpredictable. So once we kind of get closer to the weekend and see how things start to shape up, that's when that forecast will really start to take a little bit more of a hardened shape in terms of that weather.
0: Are you a guy who loves some wet weather, like open the windows, listen to the rain, curl up and read a book, or are you a get me outside, I want all the sunshine, nothing but the sunshine?
1: I mean, the rain has its place. I grew up on Vancouver Island in a town that got the second highest annual rainfall out of any community in BC. We were second to Prince Rupert. So rain, that was just a normal state of life.
0: Mm-hmm.
1: So yeah, but those summertime temperatures, that's kind of more of what I'm a fan of. But I've seen the lawn starting to turn yellow already, and they weren't green for very long. So I think the rain is needed.
0: The rain is needed, and we have a farmer named Stephen Vandervalk we always speak with, and he said it drives him nuts when people see the rain as bad and sunshine as good because it's so critical to farmers. So I try to be cognizant of not assigning good and bad to the rain, but at the same time, when you love to be outside and doing whatever it is outside, you can look at the rain and think, oof. Maybe, yeah. Maybe more of a weekday and less weekend activity.
1: Yeah, exactly. You know, just like maybe when I'm on the clock. You can rain when I'm on the clock. That's fine.
0: All right. Well, thank you for joining us. I'm sorry you didn't get to taste Leslie's mac and cheese cake yesterday, but honestly, for your stomach, it was probably for the better.
1: Maybe.
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3: 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When you get all five, tomorrow you pop on qrcalgary.com, enter all five words. Someone's getting a dinner for four at the Downtown Element Hotel. Today's word on your Thursday, kitchen. Kitchen. Today's word is kitchen. Save it until tomorrow. Enter them all on the website. Coming up next, you've heard it from Leslie. We asked Mayor Jeremy Farkas. I've eaten it. Dave McIver has some sort of morning stomach thing, is going to try it later. Yes, it's a cheesecake poke. It is the viral cheesecake from KD. It's a cheesy cheesecake made especially by a shop here in the city, Ambrosial Cheesecake Shop. We check in with the woman who made it and if she's actually selling any of these bright orange things.
4: This is Global News. I'm Tony King. Mainly sunny and 13 at 6:30. Calgary's frontline police officers will soon have a new translation tool to help with communication and evidence gathering. Global's Craig Momney explains.
5: Starting Monday, the body cams the officers already wear will support more than 60 languages, and this will allow them to talk in real time with people who speak different languages. Now, how this will work is when officers are interacting with a member of the public who speak a different language, all they will have to do is simply push a button on their body-worn camera, and this will then identify language that needs to be interpreted. At the same time, it can even identify any unknown languages and then begin translating it automatically. Now, when asked about privacy concerns around artificial intelligence, CPS says it's working with the Office of the Privacy Commissioner to ensure appropriate governance, transparency, and oversight are in place. The Calgary Police Service says the new feature will cost several hundred thousands of dollars over the course of the five-year contract.
4: The translation service is provided through the existing body-worn camera supplier. Coming up, Calgary's climate emergency declaration is over, but first, QR Calgary time saver traffic.
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7: If you're in the southeast this morning, we are seeing reports that the lights are out on Bonaventure Drive at 86th Avenue. Proceed with caution as you navigate around that so we're not causing any further incidents in the area. And also in the southeast on Memorial Drive between 36th and 39th Street, both your eastbound and westbound traffic are down to one lane. And we're also seeing some closures in your northbound and southbound lanes as well. That is to accommodate some road work being done, and we are expecting to see some slowdowns later today. 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For QR Calgary Time Saver Traffic, I'm Rylan Nilsson.
4: A motion to rescind the city's climate emergency declaration has passed City Council. The motion from Councillors Landon Johnson and Andre Chabot noted the declaration passed by the previous City Council was largely symbolic anyway, Mayor Jeremy Farkas says the city's overall climate strategy won't change.
8: I don't think it's prudent to exist in a permanent state of emergency. So I'm inclined to rescind that decision and to lift that emergency declaration. But it doesn't mean that we don't take the environment seriously. It just means that we continue with the more practical actions.
4: The city's climate strategy includes programs supporting solar panel projects, energy-efficient home incentives, and pedestrian pathway expansions. A standoff between the Premier and her own United Conservative Party on the issue of separation is over, and the Premier has won. Danielle Smith and Party President Rob Smith had been at odds over where they stand on Alberta staying in Canada ahead of the fall referendum. Earlier in the week, the party president said that the UCP would not take a side leading up to the vote due to the large number of separatists who are UCP members. But the Premier had a different view while speaking with Shea Ganim on QR Calgary yesterday.
9: Let me be clear, because I do speak for our government,
10: both,
9: our caucus, and our party. And our party had as its founding principles that we support autonomy for Alberta within a united Canada.
4: The party president then issued a new statement saying that the UCP supports Alberta staying in Canada, adding it has always supported Alberta staying in Canada. City crews are continuing to work to repair a significant water main break in the southwest Calgary community of Coach Hill. The break Tuesday evening created a huge sinkhole at Coach Hill Road and Coach Gate Way, creating a lake that caused property damage and to homes and prevented some residents from reaching their vehicles. A total of 21 homes are affected. The city says the break is on a larger distribution main, which is why it created such a mess. Repairs are expected to take 2 to 3 days. You could say that the relationship between Canada and the U.S. has not been at its best lately, but that's not stopping Prime Minister Mark Carney from heading to New York to drum up investment. He'll be speaking to the Economic Club and will hold meetings with several business leaders this week. The United States is calling today's Iranian missile and drone attack on Kuwait an egregious ceasefire violation. The attack comes as U.S. President Donald Trump has expressed confidence that his administration is making headway in negotiations with Iran to end the war, but the talks remain in flux. In sports, the Montreal Canadiens were blanked 4-0 at home by the Carolina Hurricanes last night. The Hurricanes now lead that NHL Eastern Conference Final Series 3-1. Game 4 is tomorrow night in Raleigh. Canada will meet the U.S. in a Men's World Hockey Championship quarterfinal in Switzerland this morning. Canada went undefeated through the preliminary round while the U.S. lost 3 of their 7 games. The Toronto Blue Jays open a 4-game road stand in Baltimore today. Last night, the Jays won another series with a tense 2-1 win over Miami. And CFL preseason action winds up this week. The Stampeders are in Edmonton tomorrow. Breaking news when it happens. Our next scheduled news at 7. I'm Tony King.
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4: Environment Canada Calgary weather, mixed sun and cloud. Today, chance of afternoon showers or thunderstorms, the high 28. Partly cloudy overnight, a slight chance of showers or thunderstorms, the low 17. Mixed sun and cloud, breezy at times tomorrow with a chance of showers or thunderstorms, the high 27. Then cooler for the weekend. Saturday, cloudy and 19. Sunday, rain and 12. Monday, periods of rain and 11. Right now, it's 13 degrees.
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1: It gives a whole new meaning when we talk about cheesecake. It is the Katy dessert cheesecake. And you've heard us talking about this the past couple of days on the show. People are taking the recipe from online, making it themselves. But here's the best part. Some shops around the country have partnered officially

0: mac and cheese to make the cheesecake. And we kick this show off today trying one from Ambrosial Cheesecake Shop, a Calgary cheesecake shop founded and loved by its owner, Karen, who joins us now. Welcome to our QR Calgary Morning Show, Karen.
1: Good morning, Sarah. Thanks for having me.
0: What was your reaction when you got the email, the phone call, the message saying, do you want to partner with us and make a KD mac and cheesecake?
1: Yeah, I mean, I thought it was a unique opportunity offering something different locally here in Calgary for Calgarians. And if you love KD, which as a kid growing up in Canada, I definitely did, I thought, why not collaborate with Kraft on this and bring something different to people?
0: Now, you
1: it's
0: must...
1: Been a really, sorry.
0: No, keep going.
1: It's been a really like a fun, unique experience and, you know, just something kind of challenging. And I think it's great that Kraft has partnered with local businesses. They definitely could have taken another route. So it's great to highlight local Canadian businesses, which we all need support for right now.
0: The first time you made this and it came out, did you stick a bite in your mouth and think, oh, my Lord, the best thing I've ever had? Were you like, huh, that's different? Or did you think, okay, truthfully, I'm a caramel chocolate kind of girl?
1: So, I thought it was actually pretty good. They had professionals, you know, come up with the recipe. It is cheesy through and through. My son even said it was an adventure on his palate. Like, the flavors just kind of opened up as he enjoyed it. So, no, it's actually a really interesting collaboration and a surprising dessert. We love it.
0: So where I think it would work so well, I don't know if I would have like a steak dinner and then have mac and cheese cake. But if you were having a bunch of people over and having sort of like an afternoon brunchy kind of thing, and there was a fruit plate and crackers and little munchies as a savory sort of afternoon thing, that's where I think it tastes like it goes well with cheese and crackers. That I love it for. I said today when we tried it, the cheesecake is gorgeous. Like, your part of the cheesecake is gorgeous. I'm conflicted on the cheesiness of it, but it's fun and it's different.
1: For sure. I mean, they developed it to a sweet meets savory taste, and I think they did a good job with that. You know, the afternoon watching some baseball with some hot dogs followed by a mac and cheesecake, I think it sounds like a good Canadian Sunday.
0: If you're a baseball human being and a cheesecake person, I should have met you years ago, Karen.
1: Right?
0: Tell us a little bit about your shop specifically, because you just said how incredible it is that Kraft Canada has partnered with local places. And you are a full-time working mom. And then this is also your passion project that uses family recipes to create your own recipes, your own cheesecakes.
1: Yeah, so I've been coming up on 10 years this summer offering cheesecakes to Calgarians. We do offer different flavor profiles for our cheesecake, which is why the collaboration was also kind of a fit for us. And then I also make my own cheese for the cheesecake. So I get a very smooth, creamy, just indulgent, a treat. Like I say, it's a cheesecake you need to have in your life. And you're just trying to, you know, provide local ingredients. And like I said, we have a family recipe that we've drawn from, and I've just added my own spin on that a little bit. And people love it locally for sure. And I specialize in individual cheesecakes, and I do cheesecake bites and frozen cheesecake bars and a whole bunch of cheesecake-related goodness.
0: Now, I am not someone who cooks and bakes and creates. So making your own cheese, what does that entail and why do you have to do that? Why can't you just pop into your local grocery store, get what you need and make your cheesecake from there? Because I assume it just means you're that much busier in every day of your life.
1: It's a time-involved process, but a passion of love, and the proof is in the taste. The cheesecake just tastes so much better by having a fully from scratch cheesecake.
0: It it looks gorgeous online. I've never had one of your cheesecakes somehow in 10 years, which is atrocious. And so we will rectify that in the days to come. So you can order all of your cheesecakes online. You're also at a couple different places, right? Blush Lane Market in Aspen, the Italian Center Shop, Main

0: Street Market and More in Mahogany. But when it comes to the Katie mac and cheese cake, you can either get single slices or the whole cake from your website.
1: Yeah, you got it. And people have been ordering. They've been rolling in, so that's great to see.
0: Is that true? The orders for the Katie mac and cheese cake have been rolling in?
1: Yes, it's true. Getting ready for the weekend, I guess.
0: See, I do think it's especially if you're having family and friends over on the weekend and you can sort of bring it out and go, look what I have. It would be a shocker for a dinner party.
1: Yeah, absolutely.
0: And
1: I think it's a good treat to try for the weekend. It's going to be hot. So like I said, some hot dogs and some sports, and I think it's great.
0: And only available, though, until June 12th.
1: Correct.
0: Okay, so you got to get it now. 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Karen is the genius, the brains, the baker behind this cheesecake, and is also one of the Canadian shops asked to partner with Craft Canada to make this. We have one. It is going throughout our building right now, and people are like, let me have a bite, taking photos of it. So it is definitely a fun hit. Lovely to meet you. I definitely need to try one of the non-cheesecake cheesecakes, and have a fantastic day, Karen. Thank you for joining our show.
1: Thanks, Sarah. Take care.
0: 6:44, Thursday. It is warm today, and then the weekend completely changes. So whatever it is you got going on outside, this is the day to get it done. Tomorrow, high of 27, could be really nice. Then if you look ahead, Saturday, Sunday, Monday, Tuesday, significantly cooler and wet. This afternoon, though, high of 28, there is a chance of showers. There is a chance we're going to get a thunderstorm. Right now, sitting at a bright 13 degrees with a look at your Truman Time Saver traffic.
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3: If you're in the southeast this morning, we are having a couple of incidents holding up your traffic. We are seeing reports of a hazard on the road on westbound Blackfoot Trail just after Deerfoot. And on Bonaventure Drive and 86th Avenue, we do have reports that the lights are out. Make sure you're taking these roads carefully just so we're not causing any further incidents. Proceed with caution as the city wakes up. 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
4: When you say Canada, everybody thinks about the beaver. It's a Canadian emblem, but it's only one of the many cool creatures that call Canada home. Steve from Green Fox Windows here to tell you that the Red Fox

0: Of the beaver. It's a Canadian emblem, but it's only one of the many cool creatures that call Canada home. Steve from Green Fox Windows here to tell you that the red fox is one of the most common mammals in the country. You can find red foxes in every province and territory, and while we don't have a monopoly on moose, we are the moosiest nation in the world. Maybe wildlife thrives here because we have more lakes than any other country, and 10% of all the forest in the world is found right here. We also boast the polar bear capital of the world too. 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Canada is simply fantastic. And at Red Fox, Green Fox Windows, we work to make sure you have the best view of it. 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
1: Coming up in 3 minutes, 3 minutes from now, we're going to give you your daily trivia question to get tickets to the Calgary Stampeders home opener, VIP entry line passes to Stamps House, and a game-worn jersey as well. That's in 3 minutes. But first, a bright orange cheesecake from Ambrosial Cheesecake Shop found its way into our building this morning. It is the KD Mac and Cheesecake. I had it this morning. I love the texture of it. I love the cheesecake-ness of it. The flavor, I'm not so sure about. The flavor, I gave it 4 out of 10. Maybe I'm off my cheesecake rocker, so we're going to get a second opinion. Tony King, newsroom man, in here as well to try this. What are you thinking looking at it?
2: All right. Well, it looks very much like KD. And
1: yes.
2: I mean, my daughter is one of those people who thinks that KD is a life staple, that, you know, she will eat it every week, multiple times a week sometimes. Mm-hmm. She buys the extra cheese shaker bottle that you can get at some of the stores. I don't know if you've ever...
1: Didn't know that was a thing.
2: Yeah, you can actually buy the extra cheese. So if I happen to like this, she will probably make it, even though I'm not supposed to eat it. So
1: see, you have a small piece, and the entire studio right now smells like we are making vats of Kraft dinner. It's very strong.

0: Let's just give this a taste, shall we?
1: How big of a bite are you doing? Let me see.
0: I'm doing a decent bite.
1: A decent bite.
0: I'm not going to, you know, do a little tiny nibble.
1: No, it's not a bird bite. It's a decent bite.
0: This is a proper taste.
1: Tony King eating the KD mac and cheesecake.
0: Well, it does feel like cheesecake. Mm-hmm. And it tastes like Kraft dinner. Mm-hmm. So, wow.
1: See, so I gave the cheesecake of it 10 out of 10. I gave the flavor
0: absolutely
1: of it 4 out of 10.
0: Yeah, I don't know if I would be that harsh.
1: Oh, I mean,
0: the flavor, might get a 5 or a 6 for me.
1: Okay.
0: I mean, it's not horrible. But I'm not sure that I would order it twice.
1: I see it as something, let's say you're having some couples over on Sunday to hang out and have some brunchy food and watch a game or have like a little birthday party or something. That to me is a Sunday afternoon with some crackers and a fruit tray kind of cheesecake. That's not, I've had an incredible Friday night dinner, now bring out dessert.
0: Okay, yeah, I would go with that. It would be a snack item, not a dessert, probably not. So,
1: but we just talked to Karen from the Ambrosial Cheesecake Shop, and she said it's hot. She said people are popping on the website because you can get a whole cheesecake or just a slice of it. So she said people are digging it.
0: I can see why. You know, like I say, my daughter, as far as she's concerned, KD is an essential food group. So,
1: does she stir ketchup or hot dogs into her KD?
0: Not anymore.
1: No. I like KD when it almost looks pink, if I have to have it. Like, I stir enough ketchup in it that it isn't orange and it isn't red. It's a little pink. Okay, final ranking. Out of 10, what is the cheesecake-ness of it to you, Tony?
0: The cheesecake-ness of it is definitely a 10.
1: Yeah.
0: This is absolutely perfect cheesecake.
1: Thick and creamy.
0: Creamy, and with a nice crunch from the crust and all of the things that you want from a cheesecake.
1: But final number on taste.
0: Final number on taste, I'm going to give it a 5.5.
1: Oh, we're getting into the decimals.
0: Yes.
1: All right, 5.5 out of 10. I gave it a 4.
0: Yeah.
1: All right. We will eventually warm Dave McIver up to eating this. His tummy needs a little bit more time this morning. And then we will get him to the cheesecake. Are you going to respond to that?
2: Who do you think you are?
1: I'm mocking your, I need some morning hours to get into having the cheesecake.
2: When did I ever speak like that?
1: I don't know.
2: Also, Tony King, professional score, decimals. Sarah Crosby, rookie score, no decimals. Figure it out.
1: It's causing strife in the building.
2: That's a rookie score.
1: I apologize, Dave McIver.
2: Yeah, I don't trust any of your food takes anymore. And you were already on thin ice.
1: See what happens? Cheesecake sows division. That's what happens. That's the truth of this province. Let's get you maybe into the Stamps home opener at the same time this morning. We have two tickets. It is next Friday night, Friday, June 5th, 7 o'clock against the Winnipeg Blue Bombers. Money's tight. We know that. So we've created this incredible prize package for you. Two prime seats, not just regular seats, primo seats. You also get entry into Stamps House after the game so that you can keep the party going, and a game-worn jersey. How do you get in? Answer this question right now on the text line, 403-974-8255. When did Calgary last host the Grey Cup, and who won? Text us that to 403-974-8255. Right now, we also head to your Calgary Stampeders training camp report with Mark Steven.
3: I'm Mark Steven with your training camp report brought to you by your Alberta Ford dealers. Well, the clock is ticking on training camp. Soon it is off to Edmonton for the final preseason game. Then on the weekend, the various transactions for the team will be announced. Sadly, some of these players are suiting up for the last time as a Calgary Stampeder. However, offensive lineman William Barnes will no doubt survive cutdown day. He's locked himself in at offensive right tackle. He was there last year, and he acknowledges that experience, brief as it was, has helped.
4: It's been good. It's been real good. You know, my teammates have helped me out a lot, especially

0: obviously in the playbook, you know, also being more physical, you know, definitely last year was my first game, so it was definitely a culture shock for me for playing in the pros for the first time. So this year I know exactly what I need to do thanks to my teammates, and I'm ready to go out there and compete.
1: By the way, I don't think we'll see place kicker Renny Paredes in Edmonton, and I can't say for certain if he'll be ready for the season opener June 5th. Friday's pregame show from Edmonton, 5:30, and the kickoff at 7. I'm Mark Steven, and that's your training camp report brought to you by your Alberta Ford dealers.
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6: You want to get in on our Stampeders tickets to go to the home opener? 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Text all of that to 403-974-8255 with the answer to this trivia question. When did Calgary last host the Grey Cup and who won? 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Someone is going to qualify for two incredible seats, access to Stamps House, VIP access, and a game-worn jersey as well. Now, coming up next on the show, so you want to be a firefighter in our city. Who do you have to be? What do you have to have in terms of physical capabilities? We'll maybe get you a job coming up next.
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9: This is Global News. I'm Tony King, mainly sunny and 13 at 7 o'clock. Frontline Calgary police officers will soon have a new translation tool at the touch of a button. Calgary Police Service will be the first in the country to use a translation feature available through their body-worn cameras. The translation utility recognizes more than 60 languages and will allow officers real-time communication with people who do not speak English as their first language. Asked about AI concerns, Deputy Chief Corey Daly says police are working with the Privacy Commissioner's office.
10: CPS initiated a pretty robust governance process in all of our technology so that we can ensure that we have trust, transparency with the public, and also that we have bias-free implementation of our technology. So we'll continue to adapt and adopt new processes as the technology enhances and moves along through the process.
9: The police commission chair says the tool, which will be available starting Monday, is fantastic to improve inclusivity. It will cost CPS several $100,000 over the course of a five-year contract. Coming up, CPS has some thoughts on the mayor's call for a downtown police station. But first, QR Calgary, Time Saver Traffic.
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12: We are seeing some slight slowdowns scattered throughout the city this morning. If you're in the southeast, we are seeing reports of a hazard on the road on westbound Blackfoot Trail just after Deerfoot. That is holding up your traffic by about 5 minutes, so proceed with caution in that area. And also in the southeast, the lights are apparently out on Bonaventure Drive at 86th Avenue. Proceed with caution in that area as well, so we're not causing any collisions this morning. Last chance, VIP deadline is tomorrow. 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Play responsibly, 18+. For QR Calgary Time Saver Traffic, I'm Rylan Nilsson.

0: The plan to return a police station to Calgary's downtown core is moving ahead. Council voted this week to at least study the idea being pushed by the mayor, and Police Chief Katie McClellan says they're open to the discussion.
1: People want more visibility. Does that include a building? Maybe. They want to see more police officer presence. They want to see more boots on the ground.
0: But Police Commission Chair Amtul Siddiqui says it will cost the city.
2: And that would be extra money that we would need from council for that. That is not included in our four-year budget ask currently.
0: Mayor Jeremy Farkas says a downtown police station won't be the end-all, be-all when it comes to downtown safety, but it is one more way to have a more visible presence 24/7. A motion from Ward 14's Landon Johnson and Ward 10's Andre Chabot to rescind Calgary's climate emergency declaration has passed at City Hall. It passed by a 10-5 vote, with councillors Yule, Kelly, Dhaliwal-Schmidt, and Atkinson voting against. The climate emergency declaration was passed by the previous city council early in their mandate, spearheaded by former Mayor Jyoti Gondek in 2021. Although the climate emergency declaration has ended, the city's overall climate strategy won't change. That strategy includes programs to support solar panel projects, energy-efficient home incentives, and pedestrian pathway expansions. Premier Danielle Smith has won the standoff within her own party over their position on separation. The Premier and the United Conservative Party president had been at odds over where the party stands on Alberta staying in Canada ahead of a fall referendum on the issue. UCP President Rob Smith said earlier this week the party would not take sides leading up to the vote, while Smith has said that she wants Alberta to stay in Canada. Speaking to QR Calgary's Shea Ganim yesterday, the Premier said she speaks for the party and support for Alberta staying in Canada is one of the founding UCP principles. The party then issued a new statement saying it supports Alberta staying in Canada and has always supported that. A Wednesday morning bike ride to school is gaining traction in Lake Bonavista. Grade 2 teacher Kyle Sorrenti organized the bike bus. Every Wednesday, more than 100 students bike 3 kilometers to Sam Livingston's school. Sorrenti's pleased with how kids have jumped on board.
3: The first time we did this a couple few weeks ago, I was expecting maybe 10, and there was 60, and now there's 100. I think a lot of other students are choosing to ride to school now. That is ultimately really what the goal is.
0: The school says the bike bus also reduces the amount of traffic at drop-off and pickup times. In sports, the Montreal Canadiens will try to regroup after and avoid elimination from the NHL playoffs. After losing 4-0 to the Carolina Hurricanes in Game 4 last night, they trail the series 3-1. The Toronto Blue Jays open a 4-game road stand in Baltimore today. They won another series yesterday with a 2-1 victory over Miami. Big news for CFL fans. The league has signed a 6-year broadcast agreement with Bell Media, DAZN, and YouTube. It means a more global stage for the CFL brand. Breaking news when it happens. Our next scheduled news at 7:30. I'm Tony King.
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0: Environment Canada Calgary weather, mixed sun and cloud today. Chance of afternoon showers or thunderstorms, the high 28. Partly cloudy overnight. A slight chance of showers or thunderstorms, the low 17. Breezy tomorrow with mixed sun and cloud, a chance of showers or thunderstorms, and a high of 27. Then cloudy and 19 Saturday, rain and 12 on Sunday, periods of rain and 11 on Monday. Right now it's 13 degrees.
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5: Starting Monday, the City of Calgary will open its month-long application process to become a firefighter here in our city. And it's one of those jobs you think about and you say you're going to grow up to be when you're a child. You say, when I grow up, I want to be an astronaut. I want to be a police officer. I want to be a firefighter. Well, the next month is your chance. Who are they looking for?

0: Calgary Fire Department. Welcome to the show, Kristen.
1: Thank you. Thanks for having me.
0: This is such an interesting month because if you've been thinking about it, if this is where you've always wanted to work, then the next month is your time. So just share with us, who is a Calgary firefighter? Who is perfect for this job?
1: Well, CFD is looking for people who demonstrate high integrity and a strong character. Really value teamwork and respect and have a commitment to fitness and safety and really a passion for public service.
0: So it's interesting that there's two very distinct moments there. There's a passion for teamwork and community and the core of who you are as a person. And then there's the fit side.
1: Absolutely. Yeah.
0: What is the fitness requirement? How in shape, how peak level do you need to be to actually be eligible in the running to be a Calgary firefighter?
1: Well, obviously, firefighting's a highly physical job. We do have two separate physical assessments within our application process. The first one is our candidate physical ability test, or CPAT. And the CPAT assesses if the applicants will meet the minimum physical fitness requirements. It also tests your ability to perform essential tasks at an emergency scene. The second test we have is a treadmill assessment, which is a VO2 test that measures your oxygen use and requires a maximum effort. You must reach a minimum of 12 minutes and 30 seconds on the treadmill while wearing a mask that will measure how efficiently your body uses oxygen.
0: So is this something that you have to be in super good shape to pass? If you're average shape, how, for people listening right now who think like, yeah, I run on a Saturday morning and I go to the gym 2 to 3 times a week, will that get you there or you need to be beyond that?
1: You need to be highly committed to fitness as a daily part of your lifestyle. Yeah. We go from zero to a maximum effort, and if you're not training daily for that, you're going to wind up injured or unable to do the tasks when it's required. So, and it doesn't just take a commitment to train to pass these tests. It takes a commitment to have this as part of your ongoing lifestyle throughout your career. This is something that needs to be maintained for your entire career as a firefighter.
0: This isn't like, you know what, I'm going to train really hard for a year, run a marathon, and then get back on the couch. I hear what you're saying. This has to be who you are, part of your core, from the day you apply until the day you retire, because it's other people's lives and your colleagues' lives also based on how fit you are in that moment of situation. So a commitment to the fitness.
1: Absolutely. And yeah, right from, you know, the time that you're a probationary firefighter up to the time when you're a captain, you know, even the most senior members on the job are still actively going into fires looking out for their crews. So you need to maintain that fitness all the way through the seniority ranks.
0: Let's talk about ages for a moment. By the way, we're talking with Kristen Beaujolais right now because the next month, starting next week, is when you can apply to be a firefighter in the city. And I thought, so many people want to grow up to be firefighters, but what does it actually take? Can you be a younger firefighter right out of high school, right out of college? And can you be an older firefighter who has maybe had already a little bit of a career and looking for something new in their life?
1: I'm going to say yes to both. Technically, you just need to be between the ages of 18 and 59 years old. We have a mandatory retirement at 60. So if you apply at 59, you're going to have a very short career. But, well, it is possible to get on right at 18. It's difficult to be competitive in the process because, you know, you need that life experience, work experience, you know, training and courses under your belt to be competitive. However, we do have a fire cadet program that's a high school program, and lots of those individuals get experience quite early in their high school years that make them more competitive. There are other ways for younger people to be competitive as well, but it really takes a very committed person knowing what they want and starting that path quite early to be competitive at that age.
0: And let's review the numbers, because this is

0: hyper competitive. You get 2,500 to 3,000 applications. And of those, 120 to 150 people are chosen. So it is highly competitive.
1: Absolutely. It's a very competitive process. It's a 10-step process that we have that can take, anywhere from sort of 9 to 12 months to get through the process, and then you may wait on a list for the class. And so we do try to have an annual intake, and so that if you're not competitive this year, you can go back, learn how to be more competitive by being in the process and come back the following year as a more competitive applicant.
0: Okay, here's what we're going to do, because I know it's a dream for children. It's also a critical job in our city for so many reasons. We're going to take a short break, and when we come back with Kristen Beaujolais from the Calgary Fire Department, we're going to look into some of the incredible parts of being a firefighter, but also some of the challenges that you need to be aware of before you start this process. Short break, and then more with Kristen in just a minute. The thing you got to look at today is understanding this might be one of the last warmer days before we get to the weekend of wet. That's what we're calling it. Starting Saturday, much, much cooler. And then your days, Saturday, Sunday, Monday, filled with showers and rain. So just plotting your weekend, something you need to know. This afternoon, though, high of 28. Chance of showers, maybe a thunderstorm as well. Right now, sitting at 14 with a look at your Truman Time Saver traffic.
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3: We are only seeing some slight delays holding up your traffic out there this morning. If you're in the southeast on westbound Blackfoot Trail after Deerfoot, we are receiving reports of a hazard on the road, and that does appear to be holding up your traffic a little bit. Also in the southeast, the lights are out on Bonaventure Drive at 86th Avenue. Take those roads carefully as well, just so we're not causing any further incidents. 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For QR Calgary Time Saver Traffic, I'm Rylan Nilsson.
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0: I just looked up the new number for you. Tickets are already 60% sold out. It's Sarah Crosby, your morning host, also ticket owner for this year's Canmore Mountain Home Lottery from the Calgary Health Foundation. Tomorrow at midnight, it's the final deadline to get in on the VIP prize. Now, the VIP prize is a BMW Roadster, or take $100,000 cash. Then you are also still in for the incredible $2.8 million Canmore Dream Prize. 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
0: Starting Monday, the city opens up the opportunity to apply to be a Calgary firefighter. Highly competitive. 2,500 to 3,000 people will apply. They will select 120 to 150 people to move ahead in the process that takes many, many months. What do you need to know if this has been your dream or something you've always thought about? We're talking this morning with Kristen Beaujolais, who is the recruitment coordinator for the Calgary Fire Department. And what I'm wondering, Kristen, is do you ever lay in bed at night and think it's time to change the term firefighter to something more encompassing? Because you obviously go to the fires, but then you're often first on the scene at car crashes, and you do medical assistance, and you do water rescues. It's a job that has so many different avenues that everyone might not know about.
7: I don't know if I've ever thought about changing the term, but I do think it's a highly misunderstood thing within the public. Because of the word firefighter, they think that that's what we do is fires. But CFD is one of Canada's largest fire services, and last year we responded to nearly 83,000 calls. Of these, less than 25% are actually fire or fire-related calls. We do fires, medical emergencies, rescues, hazardous materials incidents, and so much more. But we're also deeply involved in community education, fire prevention, and public safety initiatives. Our firefighters are trained to handle a wide

0: range of situations, and it's a career that requires adaptability, teamwork, and a commitment to lifelong learning. I like to say that if you're not calling for police or an ambulance, they call fire for everything else. Mm-hmm. And what the fire truck is just a really big toolbox that we go down the road with and solve problems, right? So if they don't know who to call to solve a problem, they call us, and we tend to be pretty good problem solvers.
1: So what do you think is an example of something that is challenging or that is really critical that someone understands about becoming a firefighter that they may not know from what they've learned so far, from its portrayal in television or movies? What's something people need to know, eyes wide open, before they start to think this is the right path for them? Because lives depend on this.
0: Yeah, I think that something people should really consider is that you will face death, and you'll face some highly disturbing and challenging situations. It's a job that at times can really push your body to its max, both physically and mentally. And so it's very important to have support systems in place and stress management strategies, because it's not a matter of if you will encounter these, it's like you absolutely will. And so you need to ensure that you're ready and prepared to handle those situations.
1: Now, the flip side, what is something that your members say to you, I can't believe I had a chance to be part of this, or I left today knowing that we changed the city even a little bit for the better? What is that shining moment that you hear and you think, this is why we do it?
0: You know, I think that rewarding aspect can come from so many different elements. You know, sometimes it's showing up to that terrible scene and just knowing that you're able to make that person's worst day of their life a little bit better. And other times it's the simple pleasure of driving down the street in the fire truck and having the little kid look up with their eyes wide open and wave and jump up and down and point and, you know, or going to the grocery store and running into those kids and showing them the truck and just the excitement on their faces. So the rewards can come from, you know, the very simple day-to-day tasks we do right up to the most critical calls we do.
1: And then for you, this has been 20-plus years in this world. What still keeps you every day being excited, engaged, passionate, and not feeling like, oh, the weight and the responsibility of this sits on your shoulders?
0: Well, I think when you become a firefighter, you really do just have that passion for service. But to avoid, you know, those calls kind of building up on you, it's really important to have your support systems in place. And that's, you know, taking care of your mental health. And over my almost three decades with the CFD, I've seen many positive changes towards this. CFD is very committed to taking care of both your physical and mental health. We have a wellness program in place. We have a peer support team. We have a critical incident stress management team. We have peer fitness trainers. So we really... we've really seen a change, especially in taking care of the mental health of our firefighters.
1: If you've ever thought, this is what I want to do, or if you've grown up your whole life being like, this is what I want to do, the city opens its month-long hiring application process on Monday to become a firefighter in the Calgary Fire Department. Kristen Beaujolais, recruitment coordinator for Calgary Fire, joins us this morning to talk about what it takes to be part of the team. Thank you so much for joining us, Kristen. Appreciate your time this morning.
0: Thank you for having me.
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6: 729, let's do a Dave McIver stomach check because we're trying to get him to eat the Kraft Dinner mac and cheese cake. I've had it. Tony King's had it. Where's your tummy sitting?
7: It's all right. I'll guess I'll try some. I'm just doing a different thing right now, so.
6: What do you mean you're doing a different thing?
7: I'm not eating till dinner. I've been doing it for about 3 weeks.
6: Pardon?
7: Yeah, it's called a fast. You fast during the day, you just drink water.
6: Why are you fasting?
7: I'm trying to lose a couple extra pounds.
6: Really?
7: Yeah, I've lost 6, actually.
6: You're just getting into summer hot bod shape.
7: Yeah. Gotta have the hot dad bod all summer.
6: One bite of this cheesecake is not going to derail the whole thing. It's one bite.
7: Yeah, but also, it's just like, I never eat breakfast anyways, so putting any food into my body at this time is usually a risk, so we'll just see what happens.
6: We will go to the fridge. We will get the mac and cheesecake. I've had it. Tony's had it. Dave's going to have it. Coming up next.
8: This is Global News. I'm Tony King. Partly cloudy and 14 at 7:30. Next week, Calgary's frontline police officers will be equipped with a new translation tool to help with communication and evidence gathering. Global's Craig Momney explains.
9: Calgarians whose first language isn't English will soon be able to speak with a Calgary police officer in real time. Starting Monday, those body cams our officers already wear will support more than 60 languages, and this will allow them to communicate with people who speak different languages. How this will work is when officers are interacting with a member of the public who speak a different language, all they will have to do is simply push a button on their body-worn camera, and this will then identify the language that needs to be interpreted. At the same time, it can even identify any unknown languages and then begin translating it automatically. Now, when asked about the privacy concerns around artificial intelligence, CPS says it is working with the Office of the Privacy Commissioner to ensure appropriate governance, transparency, and oversight are in place.
8: The translation service is provided through the existing body-worn camera supplier and comes at a cost of several hundred thousand dollars.

0: over the course of the 5-year contract. Coming up, the Premier wins a standoff within her own party, but first, QR Calgary Time Saver Traffic.
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2: We are starting to see some of those slight delays starting to build throughout the city this morning. If you're in the southeast, we are seeing a hazard on the road on westbound Blackfoot just after Deerfoot. Northbound Deerfoot is starting to see some delays of about 10 minutes from Mackenzie Town up to Anderson Road. Take those roads carefully. Proceed with caution. We don't want to see any further incidents being caused. And if you're on McLeod Trail between Midlake Boulevard and Anderson Road, both your northbound and southbound left lanes are closed due to some construction work, and we're starting to see some buildup of traffic in that area as well. Last chance, VIP deadline is tomorrow. Win a BMW Roadster or $100,000 cash, plus the Canmore Grand Prize. 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For QR Calgary Time Saver Traffic, I'm Rylan Nilsson.
0: The Premier has emerged the winner in a standoff over separation within her own United Conservative Party. Earlier this week, UCP President Rob Smith said the party would not be taking a side leading up to the October referendum on separation. But yesterday, the Premier told Shea Ganim on QR Calgary she speaks for the party and noted support for Alberta staying in Canada is included in the party's creation.
3: It's right in our founding principles. Every one of my MLAs got elected on that, and that's why I say that our party, our caucus, and our government are on board with working on what we need to do to remain in Canada and to address the legitimate concerns that Albertans have.
0: Following the Premier's comments, the party president issued a new statement saying the UCP supports Alberta staying in Canada, adding it has always supported Alberta staying in Canada. Calgary City Council has voted to rescind the climate emergency declaration issued by the previous City Council nearly 5 years ago. The motion from Councillors Landon Johnston and Andre Chabot noted that declaration was largely symbolic anyway, but Ward 7's Mike Atkinson was one of five councillors who voted against rescinding.
4: We as a council have not necessarily been making the kinds of actions and strides that we need to. You look at the cuts to the climate department in last year's budget. These kinds of actions are not putting us forward as a climate forward city.
0: Rescinding the declaration does not change the city's overall climate strategy, which includes programs for supporting energy-efficient home incentives, solar panel projects, and pedestrian pathway expansions. Anyone thinking of taking advantage of the summer-like weather to head into the mountains is being warned about bears and trail closures in place in Kay Country. Regular bear sightings are being reported. Bear expert Nick DeReuter says the number of bears has not increased, but the bears are lower in the valley looking for food after hibernation.
5: They need that time to feed. The mothers need to eat. They're nursing their newborn cubs, and so it is just really crucial that they are left undisturbed to feed.
0: The bears will start to move further up into the mountains once berries begin to ripen in July. The U.S. military is confirming that Kuwait intercepted missiles launched by Iran late last night in the latest escalation and what the Americans call an egregious ceasefire violation. Iran earlier announced the strike, saying they were in retaliation for U.S. attacks on Iranian missile launch sites, mine-laying boats, and attack drones. In sports, the Montreal Canadiens will try to avoid elimination from the NHL playoffs tomorrow. The Carolina Hurricanes have a 3-1 grip on the Eastern Conference final after blanking the Habs 4-0 in Montreal last night. Canada meets the U.S. today in Men's World Hockey Championship quarterfinal action in Switzerland. The Toronto Blue Jays won another series with a 2-1 victory over Miami yesterday. The Jays will open a 4-game road stand in Baltimore today. The CFL preseason action winds up this week with the Stampeders in Edmonton tomorrow. Breaking news when it happens. Our next scheduled news at 8 o'clock. I'm Tony King.
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0: Environment Canada Calgary weather. Mixed sun and cloud today. Chance of afternoon showers or thunderstorms. The high 28. Partly cloudy overnight. A slight chance of showers or thunderstorms. The low 17. Breezy tomorrow with mixed sun and cloud, a chance of showers.

0: Showers or thunderstorms in the morning, a high of 27. Cooler on the weekend. Saturday, cloudy and 19. Sunday, rain and 12. Then Monday, periods of rain and 11. Right now, it's 14 degrees.
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1: Kraft Dinner. The KD put out a recipe this week for the Kraft Dinner mac and cheese cake. Now, Leslie Horton from your Global Calgary Morning Show messed it up big time yesterday, put the noodles in it. There are no noodles in this. The KD part comes from the cheese. There is a place in our city called the Ambrosial Cheesecake Shop. Karen is the founder and owner, and Kraft asked to partner with her. So she's selling full cheesecakes on her website, slices as well. It's the Ambrosial Cheesecake Shop. Now, I had it this morning. I gave it 10 out of 10 for the cheesecake part of it. I gave it 4 out of 10 for the flavor. Tony King from your news, he gave it 10 out of 10 as well for the cheesecake portion, and then a 5.5 for the flavor. Dave McIver loved the decimal pointage there.
2: That's how you do it. So that's a veteran score. And also, the combining of the scores, there's no such thing. It's one score. Texture, flavor, everything put together.
1: No,
2: that's
1: because...
2: That's not how it works.
1: Because the cake is incredible. Like, I want to give credit to Karen's baking creation skills.
2: Hey.
1: She has no control over the KD flavor.
2: That doesn't... She does have control over the KD flavor. She made the cake.
1: Okay.
2: What are we talking about? Of course she has control over the flavor. She made the cake.
1: Dave needed time to warm his stomach up.
2: I don't eat breakfast very often. I'm not a breakfast guy. So going straight into KD cheesecake in the morning is not something that my stomach was probably going to agree with.
1: Now, I gave everyone a giant bite. Like, I stuck a piece of it in my mouth. And I gave everyone the sounds of the cheesecake, which you did not really enjoy this morning. How much are you sticking in your mouth here?
2: Oh, I almost dropped it on the board.
1: Small, medium, or large? You're going medium.
2: I would say that's large, but...
1: Okay, ready? Here we go. Dave McIver.
2: Tia, you biting too?
1: Is Tia biting too?
3: Okay.
2: Yeah, she's getting in.
1: Producer Tia Leonard. Both we're going to bite. We're going to give the scores. Okay, stick it in. Go. Go. The cheesecake is in the mouth. They are chewing. They are swirling it around.
2: It's very cheesy.
3: Am I crazy or is this delicious?
1: Oh, those are two different takes. It's cheesy. Am I crazy or is this delicious?
2: What does that taste like? It's not KD for me.
3: It definitely has KD essence.
2: Yeah.
3: Essence.
2: As we get further, Tia's had another bite.
1: Tia, you've done two bites?
3: I could take this whole thing home.
2: She's going to take this whole thing home.
1: I didn't like it that much, I gotta be honest. I want to taste the Ambrosial Cheesecake Shop's regular cheesecakes, the vanillas, the chocolates, the drizzled with the berries.
2: I'm going to give that a 6.7.
1: Overall, you're just giving one number.
2: Yeah, one number.
3: Out of 10?
2: Great texture. Taste isn't terrible. It's a little too cheesy for me. I'd like to dial back the cheese a little bit. But yeah, that's not as bad as I thought it was going to be.
1: Where, Dave McIver, where and when are you eating that, though? Like, are you going to have that on a Friday night after a beautiful dinner?
2: It wouldn't be a dessert. You're right. That's prime for... You could do a fancy charcuterie board.
1: Yes.
2: And just chuck a little slice of that down. People be like, what's that? Why don't you try it? It's a delicious new little cheese I found.
1: Mm-hmm. All right. What did you give it? 6.7? 6.7. Tia, break it down. You're the lover of this. You're the outlier here.
2: She's going big.
3: I think this is really freaking good.
2: this is going to be a high
1: Tia
2: number.
1: Leonard, language on the family-friendly show.
2: This is freaking.
3: Yeah.
2: What's wrong with that?
3: I think this is divine. I gotta
2: divine?
3: Say, I honestly might be the best cheesecake I've ever had.
1: The KD mac and cheesecake is the best cheesecake you've ever had in your entire life. And I'm a bit of a foodie.
3: I'm so serious. This is really, really good. And I don't know how much KD has put in this. I don't know if she, like, did she go?

0: go by the online recipe or not, but this, I'm going to give it, I want to say 9.
1: 9?
0: But I'm going to say 8.
2: Veteran score.
0: 8.8.
2: Yeah.
1: 8.8 out of 10. So this has ranged from, I think I'm the lowest on here. I thought it was way too cheesy. Well, no, a real score, not a fake score,
2: 7 out of 10.
1: So you and I are sort of similar.
2: Yeah, I'm about 6.7.
1: And Tony King is in the mix, sort of like, it's okay. I like it. I don't love it, but I like it.
2: Yeah. Yeah, yeah. I like it. I don't love it, but I like it.
0: Yeah. But I think biggest problem with it might be the graham cracker for me. It's a bit too much.
2: You're full on the cheese, eh?
0: But man, that cheesecake's good, guys. Good cheesecake.
1: If anyone who knows and loves Tia Leonard is listening right now, you buy these, you put them in the freezer, you give her a mac and cheese cheesecake for her birthday, for Christmas, for summer stampede parties, because she is all in. You can order a whole cake or just a slice from Ambrosial Cheesecake Shop, owned and operated by a Calgary working mom named Karen. 7:42. It's not every day you go from mac and cheese cake into the numbers, but that's what happens here with our business. And Rob Geary from the Popowich Carmelli Advisory Group, CIBC Wagundy, would you eat a slice of mac and cheese cake? Rob Geary. 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The cheesecake scared him away. Okay, what we'll do, we'll find Rob Geary and we'll take a look at the weather right now while we gather him back. It's going to be nice today and tomorrow with a little bit of showers, and then the weather comes for you on the weekend. Tomorrow, high of 27, but then Saturday, Sunday, Monday, as we step into June, wet, very wet. Today, high of 28, chance of showers, maybe a thunderstorm as well this afternoon. Right now, sitting at 14 degrees. With a look at your Truman Time Saver traffic.
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4: We are starting to see some of those slight delays starting to build throughout the city this morning. If you're in the southeast, we are seeing a hazard on the road on westbound Blackfoot just after Deerfoot. Northbound Deerfoot is starting to see some delays of about 10 minutes from Mackenzie Town up to Anderson Road. Take those roads carefully, proceed with caution. We don't want to see any further incidents being caused. And if you're on McLeod Trail between Midlake Boulevard and Anderson Road, both your northbound and southbound left lanes are closed due to some construction work, and we're starting to see some buildup of traffic in that area as well. Last chance, VIP deadline is tomorrow. 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For QR Calgary Time Saver Traffic, I'm Rylan Nilsson.
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1: Yesterday, Shay Ganim had Premier Daniel Smith on his show talking about where her head is at and where her party is at when it comes to the October referendum and the stay versus separate debate. Now, what we're doing is checking in with different people, hearing their stories, their backgrounds, and listening to them as to where they're at and why. Yesterday, if you were listening to the show, we spoke to a man who is a Mexican-Canadian, has been here for 2 decades, and says for him, he works on tethering Canada to Mexico for different business and trade operations. He is on the stay side. Here's an interesting perspective, though. What if you are an American born and raised, but now call Alberta home? Where's your head at? Joining us to discuss, Linda Walker, writer and founder of the Soul Bridges Substack. She is an American born and raised, but now spends most of her life here in Alberta. Welcome to the show, Linda. Thank you for joining us.
2: Thank you for having me, Sarah.
1: What an interesting life story. Give us your background. How does one go from being American born and raised and then finding themselves passionate about politics in Alberta?
2: Well, you marry a Canadian.
1: So what is your situation? Are you a full citizen? Are you a permanent resident? Where are you on your journey?
2: I am a permanent resident, and I am probably going to either today or tomorrow fill out my forms to get my citizenship.
1: Now, this is home forever. Canada keeps you for the rest of your life?
2: Absolutely. I was born in the U.S. I like to say I was born and raised in the U.S., but I matured in Canada.
1: I've never heard that before, Linda. That is an interesting take. You've matured here. This is where your founding years are. We get the best, the older, the wise Linda Walker.
2: That's right.
1: Okay, so you fall in love with a Canadian. You make this your home. And then how quickly or easily did you become someone who is passionate about the politics of our province, the issues of our province, the rights of people in our province? How seamless of a step was that for you?
2: Well, like I've said in my Substack, I mean, I'm from Oklahoma. And so I've been here for over 30 years. And when I started to see the exact same language that I had seen in Oklahoma, it got my attention really fast.
1: Okay, being born and raised in Oklahoma, were you raised in a very Republican, conservative household, or were you the outlier in that state?
2: I was raised Republican. I mean, I lived 5 minutes away from Oral Roberts University in Tulsa. In Oklahoma, it's deeply entrenched. And there's things that I didn't know about even my own state until I moved to Canada. So I think that there's a perspective for, you know, being on both sides and seeing this stuff before. Because, you know, if we don't pay attention to the red flags coming up, then we're in trouble.
1: Well, what are the red flags for you? Because I know you're passionate about this. One of the talking points is being concerned that the Indigenous storyline might get lost along the way. But for you, what are the red flags? What are you honed in on as we talk about stay versus separate and the referendum?
2: My biggest thing is Section 35. That was entrenched into the Constitution for Canada. And you know, a lot of people don't understand, you know, like how the Indigenous treaty rights work. And so they are able to, use their grievances against them. And I think that is the biggest thing that we can do wrong. Indigenous people were the first ones here. Like, they're the original Canadians. They were here before Alberta was.
1: So what do you do, Linda, over the next few months? How do you keep engaged? How do you share your story and your passion?

0: points, because there's a lot of different groups now forming. There's a lot of different organizations. What's your role as someone from Oklahoma who is now in Canada for decades and interested and in these topics?
1: I think the biggest thing that we need to do is first stop the grievance politics. It doesn't help anybody. All it's doing is causing division between Canadians and families. Like, that's the first thing we have to do. So acknowledging that there's grievances with the federal government, but also learning that there's three levels of government and each level needs to be held accountable for their jurisdiction. We can't just blame one person and not accept responsibility for our part in the situation that we find ourselves in.
0: We've had a lot of different people say, this is the time, this moment in time is a time that could change relationships and politics. And maybe we need some time to let these new relationships form to see what the future is versus going to the past.
1: Absolutely. You know, I mean, I know that there's a lot of specifically Albertans who are upset about a lot of things. And I understand that. I mean, I'm just an Albertan too, right? Like, I get, you know, the healthcare issues, and I get the education issues and our utilities and insurance. I get all of that. But those are provincial responsibilities. And blaming the wrong jurisdiction doesn't do anything, really, other than just show you're angry. So if we follow the right, you know, yes, be mad, but hold the right person accountable.
0: On that note of accountability, one of the things from the past year was the teachers' strike and then lockout. And when that happened, we heard a lot from labor saying they were going to organize. And it turns out it took a while to get it done. But that moment rooted in education is now also so many other issues. Tomorrow is the day of protest across this province. In Calgary, the big event is at Riley Park starting at 5:30. Does the day of protest for you incorporate these other unfolding issues now?
1: Absolutely. We have to, you know, come together. I mean, are we going to agree on everything? No. But I think the majority of us can agree that we want a better Alberta for Albertans. And we're not going to do that by just yelling and screaming and doing all this stuff. We need to learn from what's going on in south of the border. I'm sorry to say that, but we do.
0: If you want a different perspective on this, Linda Walker has a Substack called the Soul Bridges Substack. Born and raised in America, specifically Oklahoma, now calls here home. Says she matured here, which I absolutely love. You can find her Substack at Linda Walker Writes. And I love that you're willing to share your perspective as someone who has a unique one. Thank you for joining us this morning, Linda.
1: Thank you so much for having me. I really enjoyed it.
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2: 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One of the things we've talked about on this show and others here on the station is this uncertainty in the province is going to drive away business and investment. And you keep saying, show me the receipts, tell me the stories. 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
9: This is Global News. I'm Tony King. Partly cloudy and 14 at 8 o'clock. Calgary Police Service is set to roll out some new tech in law enforcement, a first in Canada that will help break language barriers. Starting next week, a new translation feature is added to the current body-worn cameras that will allow officers and newcomers to Calgary speak in real time.
10: Calgarians and visitors whose first language isn't English will soon be able to speak with any Calgary police officer in real time. As of Monday, the body cams officers wear will support more than 60 languages. With the push of a button, the camera will identify which language needs interpreting and then begin translating it automatically. The new translation tool is included through the police service's existing body cam provider. CPS says the new feature will cost several $100,000 over the course of the five-year contract. Craig Momney, Global News.
9: Coming up, as far as Calgary City Council is concerned, the climate emergency is over. But first, QR Calgary, time saver traffic.
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12: We are seeing some of those slight delays starting to build throughout the city this morning. If you're in the northeast, southbound Deerfoot is seeing some delays of about 10 minutes from Stony Trail all the way down to Airport. And if you're in the southeast, northbound Deerfoot is seeing some delays of their own, about 15 minutes from Mackenzietown to Anderson Road. On McLeod Trail, between Midlake Boulevard and Anderson, both the northbound and southbound left lanes are closed due to some construction work. In addition to these buildups of traffic, you are also expected to slow down to 50 in the area, so make sure you're taking those roads carefully. Let's all get to our destination safely. 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For QR Calgary Time Saver Traffic, I'm Rylan Nilsson.
9: A motion to rescind the City of Calgary's 2021 climate emergency declaration has passed by a 10-5 vote at City Council. The declaration was passed by the previous City Council and was

0: largely symbolic. Although the declaration is ended, the city says its overall climate strategy will not change. That strategy includes programs to support solar panel projects, energy-efficient home incentives, and pedestrian pathway expansions. Premier Danielle Smith has won a standoff within her own party over their position on separation. The Premier and the UCP president had been at odds this week over where the party stands on Alberta staying in Canada ahead of the fall referendum. The UCP president said earlier this week the party would not pick a side, leading to the vote. But he issued a new statement yesterday saying they will back the Remain side and have always backed the Remain side. The change came after the Premier told QR Calgary's Shea Ganim support for Alberta staying in Canada is part of the party's founding guidelines. A huge sinkhole has opened after a significant water main break in Coach Hill. At about 7 on Tuesday evening, the corner of Coach Hill Road and Coach Gateway Southwest turned into a lake as the sinkhole developed and poured water onto the street above. Some of the homes are dealing with property damage and some residents can't get at their vehicles. Area Councillor John Pantazopoulos says 21 homes are impacted.
1: Crews are out there right now doing an investigation inspection to make sure that the damage doesn't extend beyond what we see right now. We're going to go in, assess the situation, and ultimately get back, make sure we get that water and get things back normal.
0: The city says the break is on a larger distribution main, which is why it caused such a big mess. Cleanup is expected to take 2 to 3 days. Bear aware cautions are out. Many grizzlies have been sighted in the mountains already, leading to trail closures in Kananaskis country. Bear expert Nick DeReuter says bears are looking to eat grass and dandelions, the food sources typically found along roads and pathways in the same areas used by people.
2: If you don't get close to a bear, you're not going to have a problem with a bear.
0: WildSmart recommends leaving 100 meters between you and a bear, even if you're in a vehicle. China's foreign minister will be in Canada today for a 3-day visit covering trade, investment, and global security. Wang Yi's arrival marks the first visit to Canada by a Chinese foreign minister in a decade. Wang and his Canadian counterpart, Anita Anand, are expected to discuss the recently updated Canada-China strategic partnership, trade, investment, and global security. In sports, the Montreal Canadiens need to regroup to avoid elimination from the NHL playoffs tomorrow. The Carolina Hurricanes blanked the Habs 4-0 in Montreal last night for a 3-1 lead in the Eastern Conference Final. Canada meets the U.S. in a men's World Hockey Championship quarterfinal this morning in Switzerland. Toronto Blue Jays won another series with a 2-1 victory over Miami yesterday. The Jays open a 4-game road stand in Baltimore today. Big news for CFL fans, the league has signed a 6-year broadcast agreement with Bell Media, DAZN, and YouTube. It means a more global stage for the CFL brand. Breaking news when it happens, our next scheduled news at 8:30. I'm Tony King.
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0: Environment Canada Calgary weather, mixed sun and cloud today. Chance of afternoon showers or thunderstorms, the high 28. Partly cloudy with a slight chance of showers or thunderstorms overnight, the low down to 17. Breezy tomorrow, mixed sun and cloud, chance of showers or thunderstorms, high 27. Saturday cloudy and 19. Sunday rain and 12. Monday periods of rain and 11. Right now, it's 14 degrees.
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1: Mayor Jeremy Farkas, Dragon's Den investor Arlene Dickinson, and many others have said what Deborah Yedlin told us months ago, which is uncertainty from a referendum that has anything to do with separation is bad for business, bad for Calgary, bad for Alberta. And every once in a while, we like to talk with Deborah to see what's

0: headquartered in downtown Toronto on King and Bay, you know, the level of investment per worker fell by about 18% in Quebec as well. The Quebec government could not sell bonds for 2 years. They could not issue any bonds, and so the case had to step in. And so, you know, there are so many reasons why uncertainty plays into the minds of investors, and they look for certainty for returns. And capital, as we've said many times, goes to where it can get the best possible return with the least amount of resistance. And so from a Canadian perspective and from an Alberta perspective, anything that makes things more uncertain means there's a risk premium associated with that investment. And if there's someplace else that doesn't have that risk premium, the money's going to go there instead. And so the stability is really, really important. And then, of course, the other example is Brexit and what happened there. Same thing, UK economy has been struggling for the last decade. There was a lot of, this isn't going to happen, it doesn't make any sense, you know, the numbers don't work. But somehow there was a positive result. And now the UK has been struggling from an economic standpoint for the last decade.
1: And the thing that's important to, I think, also get our brains around is this doesn't happen within a controlled snow globe where nothing else is coming at us. You also have a brand new report out today titled Power Plays, Geopolitics and the New Rules Shaping Business. So this discussion and a referendum and separation is connected to everything else also causing stress and pressure from an international outlook.
0: That is absolutely the case. Not only do we have to, you know, again, we're talking about CUSMA, we're talking about the renegotiation of that trade agreement. What is it going to look like? We don't, you know, July 1st is looming. And of course, we have the war in the Middle East. We have challenges on supply chains. We have an inflationary concern. And we want to continue to attract capital to be able to grow our exports to new markets and diversify some of that exposure to the U.S. We won't diversify everything. That's just not realistic. But we do need to have the ability to access new markets, and we have to attract capital in order to build some of these big infrastructure projects that will help us do that. And so what we've done with this uncertainty is we've basically made our own weather, and we've added to the uncertainty pile in the context of other things that are going on that we have absolutely no control over.
1: Let me ask you this.
0: That's what's frustrating.
1: How many businesses, companies, organizations have reached out to the Calgary Chamber and said, I'm based elsewhere in the country, I'm based elsewhere in the world, and if you separate, then I will bring my people, my business, my footprint, my investment to Alberta, but I want to be there if you separate. How many emails, messages, inbox requests does the Chamber get from that perspective?
0: People coming here, if we separate, zero. I mean, that's a non sequitur. What we're hearing is that people who are talking to investors on a constant basis outside the country, one of the first questions that they're getting is, what's going on? Why is this happening? What's the likelihood? So if it's on the risk register of the investors that are looking to bring capital into Canada and into Alberta, we have to pay attention to that.
1: And does it affect the pipeline projects, the biggest of the big to medium-sized to even like the smallest 1 to 2 person businesses? Is this something that size doesn't discriminate?
0: Well, I think let's look at it on a broader spectrum from the smaller perspective, from the small and medium-sized businesses. I mean, we know that there are direct and indirect jobs associated with the energy sector. We know that when the economy does well, everybody does well. And so on top of the uncertainty, we have companies that are trying to export to the United States. What does that look like? So it's a double whammy for them. I think from a broader perspective, it's something that the uncertainty affects everybody. And we need to attract the capital to build the infrastructure. And that is, you know, those are big, like I said, it's big companies and small companies, whether you're a steel fabricator or you're making a pipeline, we need to make sure that we can attract that capital, that whatever that pipeline is can be de-risked appropriately, and that we can sort of fulfill that idea of attracting private capital back into Canada, which we need to do. RBC had a study about that they released. $1 trillion has left Canada. We need to attract that capital back.
1: So what does this ultimately do, Deborah, do you think? To some might say it's precarious. It's still in the infant stages of the Mark Carney government working with Alberta to build this pipeline when the latest

0: piece of information we got was we could see construction by September 2027. That is so many jobs and so much investment and so much development. And now we've got this referendum umbrellaed over us. What happens to this very new development?
1: Well, I think there'll be parallel tracks. The work that has to be done to, you know, submit the proposal for the pipeline, for the government to refer it to the major, to declare it in the national interest, and then a year, more or less, to decide, you know, to move it ahead so that we can get shovels in the ground. We know that the referendum is going to happen in October, and there is, hopefully, we have a resolution such that that there is nothing else hanging over us, because I think we have to remember, too, is that if, depending on the outcome of the vote, we could have the prospect of another referendum hanging over our heads, which would be absolutely disastrous. This has to be put to bed, and we don't need this prospect of, well, maybe that there will be another referendum, because if you remember how the question's worded, that is one of the outcomes. Mm-hmm. That would really not be helpful at all.
0: 0 to 10, how catastrophic stress level are you at right now?
1: Oh, I'd say about 7.
0: Yeah, like it flows, right? Some days you think this is all fine, we're going to get through it. And then other days you feel where people are at and you think maybe it's not going to be fine in October. Maybe people are going to vote just to see what happens. And we're tampering with being sound economically in our city and our province right now. So it is a time, and it's important to keep checking in with voices that have the knowledge and the data and the history, like Deborah Yedlin, president and CEO of the Calgary Chamber. Started the conversation off giving us the numbers and the history as to why uncertainty is so detrimental to our forward progress right now. Thank you, as always, for joining us, Deborah.
1: Thanks for having me.
0: 8:15. She said a lot. I'm going to get that moment at the beginning, because you always say, what proof is there? What proof is there that uncertainty hurts us? She laid it all out. So we'll get that and we'll learn more from it. Let's look at the next couple of days. Wet weekend. That's something you need to know. Today, though, could be great to be outside, go golfing maybe, sit on a patio. High of 28 later on this afternoon. Chance of showers, maybe a thunderstorm. Right now, already sitting at 17 with a look at your Truman Time Saver traffic.
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3: We are seeing some of those delays starting to build throughout the city this morning. If you're in the southwest on northbound Stony Trail, just north of Anderson Road, there is some debris taking up your left lane, and that is holding up your traffic a little bit. Also on McLeod Trail between Midlake Boulevard and Anderson, your northbound and southbound left lanes are closed due to some construction work being done. In addition to these slowdowns, you are expected to slow down to 50, so make sure you're taking those roads carefully. And if you're in the southeast, there is a collision on southbound Deerfoot approaching Southland Drive. Deerfoot is seeing some delays of about 15 minutes from Mackenzie Town to Anderson Road. Once again, make sure you're taking those roads carefully out there this morning. 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For QR Calgary Time Saver Traffic, I'm Rylan Nilsson.
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about Stampeders. The show this week is all about the Stampeders because every day we give you a chance to qualify to go to the Stampeders, the Calgary Stampeders football home opener next week. Congratulations to our qualifier today, Darren Stiles, qualified to win tickets to the game. Plus VIP access to Stamps House right after the game. You skip the line, you get in, you keep the party going. Plus a game-worn jersey. We're doing trivia on this show, on the afternoon show, and sports talk with Jock at 7. Qualifiers, and then not one, but two listeners going to get picked and pulled to get to go to the football game. But then we also have the musical Stampeders on the show as well. They are on their prairie tour right now, playing the Workland Center in the Jack Singer Concert Hall, June 11th. Have I pulled you, Dave McIver, into loving the bong, see bong, bong?

0: feels a little like you should have a little baby trampoline in your house that were like hot in 1988 and then just bop up and down to try and lose a few pounds as you listen to that.
1: You didn't pull me in. I already love this song.
0: You already love it?
1: No, I already love the song, whole song. That's just a nice little bonus in the middle of the song. Little change of pace. Little bomb say bomb.
0: I didn't
1: bomb
0: know.
1: Bomb, bomb.
0: I didn't know you were a fan of the Stampeders, the football variety, and the Stampeders, the musical variety.
1: Not a lot of bad Stampeders things in my life, Sarah Crosby. Pretty big fan of all Stampeders things.
0: I love sometimes when you're in the city and you just see a Stampede thing or a Stampeder thing you didn't know existed. Like the other day I saw Stampede Junk and I thought to be able to take the name, something so beloved and universally associated with it, and then be like, I'm using this as well.
1: Yeah, no, Stampede City.
0: Mm-hmm.
1: Not anymore, right?
0: I mean,
1: or the BS City now.
0: The BS City?
1: Yeah. Blue Sky City.
0: Be specific?
1: Blue Sky City, BS City.
0: I've never called it the BS City.
1: Well, it's kind of the acronym for it, isn't it?
0: I know, but I've never shortened it.
1: BS City.
0: That I like that better. I've never called it the BS City.
1: I can't believe you've never heard that. It was like the first joke I saw about us changing our name to the Blue Sky City. There were several jokes that were very funny.
0: I am the talk show host and mother that Fun Forgot. I covered it from a very intellectual angle and looked at the money that was spent to change the programming.
1: Well, that's the that's the word that doesn't fit for me is intellectual.
0: Dave McIver.
1: I can look at it in a very average mindset.
0: you are an integral part of the show. I just never heard the BS City before.
1: Yeah, well, nice BS in the city today.

0: Hey.
1: Well, then we're going to use that right now. 403-974-8255. We have tickets to send you to the musical Stampeders. Again, June 11th, Jack Singer Concert Hall. I need your first name, last name, email address. Text that to 403-974-8255 with BS. And that can stand for, well, beastly sugar. It could stand for be specific. It can stand for a lot of different things. All of it. If you want to go see some music for free can also stand for the blue sky. 403-974-8255. I need BS. Shouldn't have said that. I need BS, first name, last name, email address, all of it texted to us. I will pull a winner in 20 minutes.
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9: 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You have another 15 minutes to get your texts in to win tickets to go to the Stampeders, the musical Stampeders, the singing Stampeders. 403-974-8255. First name, last name, email address, please. And then also some BS, because we got into talking about how we are blue

0: Sky City. And that's a little BS. And it's funny to text BS to a talk show host. So 403-974-8255. First name, last name, email address, and BS to me. You're entered into the draw. Now, coming up, we are endeavoring to get Rob Geary back on the phone. They've been having some tech issues. You're missing your numbers, your business headlines. I feel you. I got you. We will have Rob Geary on at 8:42 for the latest on your Thursday markets.
1: This is Global News. I'm Tony King. Mostly cloudy and 17 at 8:30. With the touch of a button, frontline Calgary police officers will be able to get real-time translation when speaking with people who don't speak English as their first language. The new translation feature included in the body-worn cameras will be available starting Monday. With the capability to interpret more than 60 languages, Police Commission Chair Amtul Siddiqui says it will be fantastic for inclusivity.
2: This is going to be great not only for community members, but actually for officers as well, because it provides that back and forth communication and evidence as well.
1: CPS says it is working with the Privacy Commissioner's Office to ensure appropriate governance, transparency, and oversight in relation to AI privacy concerns. Coming up, the City of Calgary has rescinded its climate emergency declaration. But first, QR Calgary, time saver traffic.
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4: Delays starting to build throughout the city this morning. If you're in the southeast, there is a collision on southbound Deerfoot approaching Southland Drive. And another collision is in the southeast on 17th Avenue at 60th Street. Both of these are starting to see some delays surrounding them, so make sure you're proceeding with caution. And if you're in the southwest, we are seeing reports of a deer on the road on northbound Stony Trail just north of Anderson. That is holding up your left lane, so expect some delays in that area as well. Let's take turns watering our lawns and landscapes to protect Calgary's water supply. Find your days and times at calgary.ca/when-to-water. For QR Calgary Time Saver Traffic, I'm Rylan Nilsson.
1: A motion to rescind the city's climate emergency declaration has passed City Council. The motion, by Councillors Landon Johnson and Andre Chabot, noted the declaration passed by the previous City Council in 2021 was largely symbolic anyway. Mayor Jeremy Farkas says the city's overall climate strategy doesn't change.
5: I don't think it's prudent to exist in a permanent state of emergency. So I'm inclined to rescind that decision and to lift that emergency declaration. But it doesn't mean that we don't take the environment seriously. It just means that we continue with the more practical actions.
1: The city's climate strategy includes programs supporting solar panel projects, energy efficient home incentives, and pedestrian pathway expansions. A standoff between the Premier and her own United Conservative Party on the issue of separation is over, and the Premier is the victor. Danielle Smith and Party President Rob Smith had been at odds over where they stand on Alberta staying in Canada ahead of a fall referendum. Earlier in the week, the party president said the UCP would not take a side leading up to the vote due to the large number of separatists who are party members. But the Premier had a different view while speaking with Shay Ganim on QR Calgary yesterday.
6: Let me be clear, because I do speak for our government,
7: both,
6: our caucus, and our party. And our party had as its founding principles that we support autonomy for Alberta within a united Canada.
1: The party president then issued a new statement saying the UCP supports Alberta staying in Canada, adding it has always supported Alberta staying in Canada. A federal financial intelligence agency is warning that major sporting events can heighten the risk of vulnerable people being exploited by human traffickers. Ahead of the World Cup of Soccer, co-hosted by Canada, FinTrack advises businesses to look out for signs of money dealings that could be linked to trafficking for the purpose of sexual exploitation or forced labor. The agency generated more than 300 disclosures of actionable financial intelligence in the last fiscal year to law enforcement agencies in support of their human trafficking investigations. Prime Minister Mark Carney is set to deliver remarks to several influential leaders, policymakers, and experts in New York City today. Carney will deliver remarks at the Economic Club of New York, outlining Canada's new economic strategy and progress made so far. The appearance comes as relations between Canada and the U.S. remain rocky ahead of a review of the Continental Trade.

0: Mexican and American officials meet this week for negotiations on CUSMA, but the U.S. has yet to launch talks with Canada. 16 students have died in an overnight fire in the dormitory at a girls' boarding school in Kenya. Nearly 80 others were injured. Many of the students at the school are daughters of police officers. The cause of the blaze has not yet been determined. In sports, the Montreal Canadiens are facing elimination now. The Carolina Hurricanes blanked the Habs 4-0 in Montreal last night for a 3-1 lead in the Eastern Conference Final. Canada will meet the U.S. today in a Men's World Hockey Championship quarterfinal in Switzerland. Canada was undefeated in the preliminary round. The U.S. lost 3 of 7 games. The Toronto Blue Jays won another series. They had a 2-1 win over Miami yesterday and hit the road for 4 games in Baltimore today. CFL preseason action winds up this week. Tomorrow, the Stampeders are in Edmonton. Breaking news when it happens, our next scheduled news at 9 o'clock. I'm Tony King.
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0: Environment Canada Calgary weather, mixed sun and cloud today. Chance of afternoon showers or thunderstorms, high 28. Partly cloudy overnight, slight chance of showers or thunderstorms, low 17. Breezy tomorrow with mixed sun and cloud, chance of showers or thunderstorms, the high 27. Saturday, cloudy and 19. Rain and 12 on Sunday. Monday, periods of rain and 11. Right now, it's 17 degrees.
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1: You might have the boots out. You might be looking at the boots already and thinking, just a few short weeks, and I'll be slipping into you. Your belt buckle might be getting shined, and your hat. You know where your hat is. But do you also have the Stampede savvy networking skills in place? Stampede is coming up very, very quickly, July 3rd to 12th. And this is when people congregate and meet and chat. And so many important relationships are formed during this time. Do you know what you need to know to be your best in these meetings? Joining us to discuss, joins us for the important conversations on networking and meeting, Ellen Parker, CEO and owner of Parker PR. Welcome back to the show, Ellen.
2: Thank you so much for having me, Sarah.
1: How busy and important is the Stampede networking going? And it's going to start next month into July. How important is this time for everyone?
2: Yes, you know what? It is. It's just such a beautiful prime time to connect with so many people. You know, I have already been to a couple of Stampede events,
1: what?
2: If you can believe that. I have already taken out the old boots and dusted them off. And, you know, some things to really think about is it is a great time to connect with people outside of Calgary, nationally and internationally, because there are leaders here from around the world. And the first thing that you want to do is determine your business goals ahead of time. So now is the perfect time for us to be chatting. So thinking about, do you hope to scale? Do you want to attract new markets or audiences? Are you excited to network with media contacts? Are you looking for vendors and event spaces and food and booze partners to help grow your events company? You know, are you looking for national and international brands to sponsor your charity organization or your client? And also, what do your clients need? And if you can kind of determine this right now, then you can actually tailor a really great business development kind of approach as you go embarking on all of these events.
1: Okay, now you just said it's May and you've already been to Stampede events. So how do you know you're going to the right ones? Because you could go to a billion. Mm-hmm. How do you know you're going to the right ones and make the most of your time there?
2: Yeah, great question. Because you could just blow the whole 10 days away at, you know, random things, basically. So I would really think about what industries do you want to network with? You know, Alberta is thriving.

0: in the film industry? Do you want to be connecting with certain people there? Healthcare, politics, where do you want to go? You can look on LinkedIn, chat with people, think about your goals. And then, of course, make sure you've got business cards. Mm. Order them now. Think about your team. You could have ambassadors who work with you that you could equip with business cards and have them out doing BD for you as well. So being prepared right now is really important.
1: Now, you're talking about business cards and being ready. I'm assuming there's an art to the networking. It's not just showing up, business cards in hand, and then staring at people hoping to make a connection.
0: Yes, exactly. You know, networking is about growing your network, like, and everyone is doing it. So I think like a good rule of thumb is when you are out, getting 3 new contacts at the events that you're at, you know, 1 to 3. So being intentional. And also networking is not just about the sales pitch. It's really about showing who you are, being genuine, asking questions, getting to know the person. So, you know, being mindful of the key messages and what you're trying to accomplish, but also being that kind of person that follows through after you meet with these people, follow through, send them an email. Also suggest that they connect you with other contacts that they may have as well. That's one thing that people kind of overlook is meeting with people and asking to also connect you with their networks. And that can be really effective.
1: Now, Ellen, let's also say, though, you're at an event, you're at a Stampede party, a Stampede barbecue. You're not just there for yourself, but you are the face of other clients and partners. Mm-hmm. How do you do that when you are representing more than just yourself?
0: Yes, and that is a really good point. You know, we're always representing our business everywhere we go and our clients. And this is a great time to invite your clients to attend a rodeo, to send event invitations to your clients. That's huge value for your clients. And letting them know, I'm going to this, what are you going to, let's meet up. And then you can introduce your clients to your network and be that kind of voice and marketing conduit for your client. Another opportunity as a business is to host an event because everyone is in the mode of events right now. And to make it easy, you could partner with a local restaurant. You could partner with another small business. And when you are hosting events, I think it's really, really gracious to include on the invitation what's happening. So if there's a special announcement happening at 2:15, include that on the invitation. If there's a certain dress code, include that on the invitation, because then people aren't missing these moments when we're hopping from event to event, you know, multiple events during the day many, many times. And then, of course, always follow up with a thank you to everybody who comes.
1: Love the dress code because it's helpful, so helpful. And everyone appreciates a thank you no matter what world you're in. I didn't know the Stampede events had already started, but Ellen Parker has already gone to a couple. CEO and owner of Parker PR joins us to discuss how to put your best foot forward. And yes, sometimes it is in a cowboy boot. Thank you always for the tips, Ellen.
0: Thank you, Sarah. Have a great day. Happy stampeding.
1: Oh, feels early. 8:43. 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Do we have you? Are you back?
2: I am back. We figured it out, Sarah.
1: Let's go through the numbers for the first time, and then we'll talk some phones as well.
2: Yeah, you got it. Well, TSX currently now up. It's a bit of a turnaround here in the last 10 minutes, up 44 points to 34,456. We have the Dow down 60 points now to 50,764. We have oil up now 26 cents to 88.94. Canadian dollar up 9 basis points to 72.34. And gold up 12 bucks to 44.94 an ounce.
1: Okay, you bring news that global smartphone shipments are tanking. What is happening here?
2: I think this is interesting. One for the stat that there is 1.09 billion units of smartphones shipped around the world globally, which is mind-boggling. But it is expected to decline 14% this year. And there's a couple reasons for that. One is there's some supply chain issues coming out with the cost of memory. CPUs and memory is the issue. And a lot of those are going to more of the tech-driven AI platforms. And so some of these smartphone suppliers are having some difficulty getting

0: their hands on some of those. So what's happening is that you're going to see a lot more expensive phones because the retailers are going to be making a lot more margins on some of those higher price ones. So those are the ones getting sold. This is not going to be your analog flip phones. And so expect that trend to continue here and expect, I would say, some lower end smartphones not to be on the shelves later this year.
1: Interesting, because we always, all of us have a phone in our hand. Rob Geary back on this afternoon. Thanks so much, Rob.
0: Yeah, you too, Sarah.
1: Thursday afternoon, what's going to happen? Hitting a high of 28 degrees later on. You could see showers. You could see a thunderstorm, or you could see sunshine in 28. That's the way the Calgary weather rolls. Right now, sitting at 17 with a look at your Truman Time Saver traffic.
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3: We are seeing a number of incidents slowing down your traffic out there this morning. If you're in the Northeast, there is a collision taking up your left lane on southbound Deerfoot just south of Country Hills Boulevard. And another collision is in the Southeast on southbound Deerfoot approaching Southland Drive. Both of these are starting to cause some delays, so make sure you're taking those roads carefully. And if you're over in the Southwest, we are seeing a collision involving a deer on northbound Stony Trail just north of Anderson Road. That one is taking your left lane, and we are seeing some delays caused because of it as well. Last chance, VIP deadline is tomorrow. 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For QR Calgary Time Saver Traffic, I'm Ryland Nilsson.
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1: Vegas Golden Knights goalie Carter Hart made the news again this week when a photo appeared of him in a Free Alberta t-shirt, a slogan aligned with separation. He's an Alberta boy, an Alberta athlete, and headed to the Stanley Cup Finals. And yes, he was also part of the crew found not guilty in the Hockey Canada sexual assault investigation. But what this did for some was pull the idea of sport into the topic of separation, because we talk about currency and trade and defense. But what about the NHL? What of the Calgary Flames, the Edmonton Oilers? Here to discuss where the conversations could be headed, David Legg, professor of recreation and sport management at Mount Royal University. Welcome to the show, David.
2: Thank you very much, and thanks for having me join.
1: Well, this is such a weird part of the discussion because we keep saying there would have to be currency. We'd have to talk about trade. What about defense, airspace? But what about sport? Where does sport fit in this discussion?
2: Well, it's an interesting hypothetical, isn't it? So
1: yes.
2: if Alberta were to separate, that could have massive implications, you know, and again, it's unknown as to how it could play out. But I would suspect from a professional sport perspective, it might not have that much of an implication. But from a high-performance amateur sport perspective, it certainly could. Could Alberta have its own teams that compete internationally? Would it impact other groups wanting to come to Alberta? Even the conversation about separation could impact the opportunity for Alberta to host national and international championships. Would a national sport organization want to consider hosting an event in Alberta if the possibility of separation was real? Would an athlete, I guess you could argue from a professional sport perspective, consider coming as a free agent to a team in Edmonton or Calgary if separation was a possibility? I think more than anything else, it's the unknown that could create confusion or uncertainty with people insofar as making decisions in the future.
1: And this is the thing. So it sort of fits all together that it is about unknown and uncertainty right now. But you raise so many different tiers of sport that could be affected. We can talk about what the heck would happen to the NHL, what would happen to the CFL. But then you talk about elite athletes, the Olympics, and then people just traveling for their U15 kids hockey game. Mm-hmm. And it all becomes part of the sport part of this discussion.
2: Mm-hmm. And I think in part what it is that the narrative that we want to be talking about? And is that how we want to present Alberta nationally, internationally? And so as opposed to be able to attract, and I know the province of Alberta is wanting to double from $3 to $6 billion tourism dollars. But if the narrative is all about separation, dissension, controversy, conflict internally in Alberta, does that allow us to attract people to come here, to participate in events, to host conferences, to host international or national sporting events? That could create impact.
1: Because sport is many things, right? Sport is big, big bucks, big, big bucks. Uh-huh. And then sport is also the rallying emotion when we feel like we are down and out or sad or alone. And then you see the Olympians walking into to the games, or you see Team Canada play, and that's an emotional vibe. So there's money to be considered here. And then there's just the rallying side of sport as well.
2: Yeah. Well, I mean, Alberta is going to be hosting the World Cup of Hockey next winter. So the preliminary games will be in Calgary. Semifinals and finals will be in Edmonton. I'd like to think, this is my own personal bias, that we'll very much be part of Canada and we'll be cheering for Canada as opposed to an alternative option.
1: When we start to look at this, there are 19, probably more. I say there's like 19 prongs to this, and you can talk about some of them. But until the Carter Hart t-shirt surfaced this week, because everything else had been these are the biggies, I thought, we haven't talked about sport. What happens to your beloved teams, to your children's team, to your travel? And so it might be one of the lower

0: moments in terms of being urgent, but it's still very much woven into this discussion, isn't it?
1: Yeah, very much. Actually, there is a history of athletes, high-performance athletes, taking political stances. I mean, you can use examples such as Colin Kaepernick in the NFL or Muhammad Ali. 1968, when the U.S. track athletes stood on the podium after receiving their medals with black gloves on their hands and Black Panther power salutes. So there is a history of athletes taking political stances, but I did find it interesting as well that just this last week, this is the first time I've noticed

0: that the Alberta separation conversation has kind of leaked into the professional sport conversation too.
1: Well, and I actually love it when athletes, musicians take a stance, because people often say, stay in your lane, shut up and sing, or whatever it is. But they are human beings before they are athletes or hockey players or singers or whomever. So I'm fine. I'm fine with it as long as they are willing to push back, discuss, be part of the conversation. And it's interesting to fold it into, who else have we seen stand up for something that is integral to who they are?
0: Yeah, that's very much an interesting perspective, too. I wonder how much Hart actually knew he was doing this and whether that was purposeful in his intent. I mean, like, another example would be Michael Jordan, and he was notorious because he wouldn't take political stance or social positions. And his argument was, is, everybody buys shoes, and so I don't want to offend anyone and therefore not take a stance in any direction. But in this particular instance, again, whether or not he did it purposefully or not is taking a side. And to your point, I think a lot of people appreciate public figures doing that, but there are also many who won't. And so, you know, from his perspective, how many people is he offending? And how many people is he siding with? And that's a decision he has to make.
1: Well, we'll keep having this conversation with you because I think it's really interesting. David Legge, Professor of Recreation and Sport Management at Mount Royal University. Thank you for the great conversation, David.
0: My pleasure. Always happy to do it.
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14: 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Traffic mornings and afternoons. Traffic when you need it all day long.
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16: This is Global News. I'm Tony King. Mostly cloudy and 17 at 9 o'clock. Calgary police are about to become the first in Canada to be outfitting frontline officers with a new translation feature. Police Commission Chair Amtul Siddiqui says starting Monday, the new tool incorporated into body-worn cameras will support real-time translation of more than 60 languages at the touch of a button.
17: I think anything that we can do from a service or commission level to be more inclusive in the city that we serve, that's fantastic.
16: Siddiqui says it will help with back-and-forth communication and evidence gathering as well. Asked about privacy concerns around artificial intelligence, CPS says it's working with the Privacy Commissioner's Office to ensure appropriate governance, transparency, and oversight are in place. The feature is provided through the existing body-worn camera provider and will cost several $100,000 over a 5-year contract. A motion from Ward 14's Landon Johnston and Ward 10's Andre Chabot to rescind Calgary's climate emergency declaration passed at City Council yesterday. The climate emergency declaration was passed by the previous council early in their mandate, spearheaded by former Mayor Jyoti Gondek in 2021. Although the climate emergency declaration has ended, the city's overall climate strategy does not change. The strategy includes programs supporting solar panel projects, energy-efficient home incentives, and pedestrian pathway expansions. Premier Danielle Smith has won the standoff within her own party over their position on separation. The Premier and the UCP president had been at odds over whether the United Conservative Party's stand on Alberta staying in Canada ahead of a fall referendum on the matter. UCP president

0: President Rob Smith said earlier this week the party would not pick a side leading up to the vote, while Smith has said that she wants Alberta to stay in Canada. Speaking to QR Calgary's Shea Ganim yesterday afternoon, the Premier said she speaks for the party and support for Alberta staying in Canada is one of the founding principles of the UCP. The party then issued a new statement saying it supports Alberta staying in Canada and has always supported that. As Canada prepares to host the FIFA World Cup, the Federal Financial Intelligence Agency is warning that major sporting events can heighten the risk of vulnerable people being exploited by human traffickers.
1: A new bulletin from the Financial Transactions and Reports Analysis Center of Canada advises businesses to look out for signs of money dealings that may be linked to trafficking for the purpose of sexual exploitation or forced labor. Canada, Mexico, and the United States are co-hosting the World Cup from June 11th to July 19th. FinTrack says events as big as the World Cup may be associated with an increased risk of sexual exploitation, particularly with demand for accommodations, nightlife, entertainment, and commercial sexual services. It adds that as demand rises, the risks to vulnerable people may increase as traffickers adopt their operations to capitalize on the boom in economic activity. Don Mitchell, The Canadian Press.
0: It's 9:03.
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0: Environment Canada, Calgary weather, mixed sun and cloud today. Chance of afternoon showers or thunderstorms, high 28, down to 17 overnight. Mixed sun and cloud tomorrow, high 27. It's 17 degrees. Breaking news when it happens. Our next scheduled update at 9:30. I'm Tony King.
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0: It has for sure moved. I have no idea where it has moved, where it has traveled to, but expect a crooked smile from me. It's a little kind of frightening.
1: Okay, so you moved it from where they put it. You kind of like squeezed it into another area. Is that what you're
0: saying? Probably, because I was resting my hand on my face,
1: yeah.
0: And it just sort of. I'm sure I moved it.
1: Have you noticed anything?
0: Well, no, it doesn't kick in for a couple of days, maybe
2: also,
0: up to a week.
2: What does it mean when you said you were doing your census?
0: Oh, I was doing my census.
2: Oh, like your
0: census. The long four census.
1: The one she should have done 2 weeks.

0: I absolutely don't. But I think there's a, and this will get worse as we go along, Sarah, I think, where that's, we are such an us versus them mentality now when it's anything political. Part of the strategy for a lot of people is you villainize the other side. And then you don't even have to look at your own side because you hate the other side. And whatever they do is wrong. So I don't think everybody's there. And I was talking to Brad back in our little office this morning and saying, you know, if we started an Alberta drinking game where every time you hear somebody say legitimate concerns of Albertans over the next 5 months, you'd probably die from alcohol poisoning because you hear it constantly. And people on, you know, even on both sides of this argument continually say these are legitimate concerns. People have legitimate concerns, right? And so I think a lot of people go out of the way to recognize it. But I think we'll hear more of that, you know, overwrought, hyperbolic sort of us versus them stuff. That's just the reality of it. The premier pleads to not be divisive. But what's more divisive than a referendum to divide the country? So I know what you're saying, but I don't think it's going away. But they're not radicals. You're right.
1: Well,
0: Some are. That's politics in 2026.
1: Yeah. And I just wonder where this Danielle Smith was 4 months ago instead of stoking this, talking about the real concerns and the real costs of something like this. If we're going to open the door to this, we need to know what's on the other side.
0: Of course.
1: But there are people who do not care. They do not believe what she has to say. They do not believe what economists, the money people and the numbers people have to say. I was privy to a conversation. I was there when a farmer was talking to somebody about separation and they questioned, so how are you going to move your grain? By truck or by rail.
0: Right.
1: Well, what about the barriers that the province can put up? Well, BC's not going to do that. Well, what if they did? What if they stopped you or made it more difficult for you to transport grain? And they said, well, I guess I'll fly my grain out by plane.
0: Oh, come on. Are you serious?
1: Oh, come on. So but people, they don't believe anything
0: matter.
1: The other side
0: That's
1: is saying.
0: Exactly
1: it does not it. Matter. So it's about reaching the people that does matter too.
0: This is the thing. Yeah. And I think that's the vast majority of people. You're right, though. There are some people that, Cool Hand Luke, there's some men you just can't reach. And that's just the reality. They're said, they've decided. So, and that's okay. But I think there's more in the middle that can be talked to. But we can make an argument about it, right?
1: For sure. And just keeping it positive, for
0: exactly,
1: sure.
0: Exactly, yeah.
1: All right, Shay, I'm sure you're going to get a lot of reaction to that interview, on today's show. Good job. It is, of course, you can catch Shay Ganim's show from 10 until 1. It is 9:16. Coming up, would you buy Facebook food? Dishes you find on Facebook Marketplace, Shay says, not a chance. Let's talk about what's out there. The pros and cons of buying food on Facebook. That's next.
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4: Welcome back. This is the 9 a.m. free-for-all. A lot of people on the text line with cream suggestions for Shay, so I will pass those along to him. He doesn't moisturize his face and then complains about the texture of his skin and the wrinkles.
5: But what he actually said was he looked like an elephant's ass. And I said, Shay, do not say that about yourself.
4: He's a very handsome man.
5: Yes, do not speak of yourself that way. That is not positive discussion for your face.
4: And then somebody said that you called me gorgeous, and I didn't even respond to that. So I want to say thank you so much. I wish that sometimes you would see in the mirror what other people see. Mm-hmm. I think that's something that, especially women, but of course men do too, that struggle with their entire lives. So thank you so much for the lovely compliment. Wait till you see me in about a month with my smiles all over the place, because my Botox is, has traveled. Trying to fix a tense jaw may leave me looking pretty funny over the next couple of months before it wears off. All right. I want to ask you a question. What do you buy on Facebook Marketplace? Do you buy anything on Facebook Marketplace?
5: I've never bought anything on Facebook Marketplace. I have sold some stuff when I moved a year and a half ago. We sold some couches. We sold some furniture on Facebook Marketplace. But I'm in a stage of my life of trying to get rid of stuff, not acquiring more stuff.
4: All right. So yeah, patio furniture, couches, tables, maybe running shoes. What about food?
5: No.
4: Facebook food?
5: No.
4: No? I didn't know this was a thing. There's a guy on TikTok that I follow. He's a Canadian, Bilal Dawson, and he usually goes to one-star restaurants. So he goes and tries out one-star restaurants to see how bad it actually is. But he has switched to Facebook Marketplace food. And I'm like, come on, this isn't a thing, is it? And then you go to your local Facebook Marketplace. It's totally a thing.
5: Totally a thing.
4: Yeah, you can get, it's mostly, I think, a lot of ethnic food. So there's, I saw a lot of Jamaican, Filipino food, Ukrainian food. And there is some pros and cons to this. But I do want to just play the one dish he picked up that he chose on Facebook Marketplace to go to somebody's house. I bought some food off of Facebook Marketplace, and this is what he chose.
6: Let's try some pigeon from Facebook Marketplace.
7: Yes, this is Egyptian food. She's got so many great things. So I decided to get one pigeon and one cow feet. Let's go check it out.
8: Let's go. Hi.
4: So yeah, he goes up to this woman's house and says, yeah, I'll take the cow's feet stew and the pigeon.
5: Nope. And I'm not saying no to cow's feet and pigeon as choices that I don't have in my home. I'm saying it to all Facebook food. Because I have 94 questions about this. How do you know what ingredients are in it? How do you know they're safe? How do you know the cleanliness of the kitchen? How do you know how old the food is? How do you know who's touched the food? How could
4: you could say all of those things to a restaurant you go to.
5: But AHS goes to restaurants.
4: That's
5: and
4: true.
5: They follow codes. And you can be in the restaurant and think, what do the tables look like? What does the bathroom look like? How long have they been in business? I don't know who's serving pigeon spaghetti. It's the most wild thing to me ever. Ever.
4: Who is serving pigeon spaghetti? Inspectors aren't at restaurants 100% of the time. And you look at the people who possibly could turn to selling their food on Facebook Marketplace. And they're probably newcomers to Canada. And maybe they're single moms just trying to make a living. They're really good at jollof rice. So they're like, hey, maybe other people might enjoy it. And it's sort of not one meal. Like, you're not going and ordering a shawarma off of Facebook. But it's more of, you know, what I saw, at least, were those aluminum containers where it would feed

0: feed, you know, a group of people, but it's also going to come at a reduced cost.
1: But there are, though, individual servings as well, because my husband and I just talked about this the other day. I saw someone on Facebook Marketplace selling individual portions of spaghetti. And I thought, with all due respect, that's something I can make myself and I can't make very much. So what incentivizes you to get in your car, drive to another neighborhood, meet a stranger, trust their food, pay for the food, drive home? Because in that time, you could get out some spaghetti sauce noodles, nuke the water, put the noodles in, get it done, and make it yourself. Individual spaghetti on Facebook Marketplace is the weirdest one I've seen yet.
0: Yeah. I personally have never done it. Will I do it? I don't know. We do have a Facebook page in the community in which I live, Upcycling St. Albert, and you can get some really great stuff. So this is people who are giving stuff away. And I did see once where they're like, oh, I just had a birthday. I have this sheet cake. There's a half of it left. Does somebody want to come pick up the rest? I'm going on vacation tomorrow, so I'm just going to end up throwing it out. Does somebody want my half-eaten cake? And people said yes.
1: No.
0: Yeah. Because obviously I'm going straight to the comments at that point. I'm like, who's taking them up on this offer? And there was a bunch of comments saying, I'll take it. And then next. Not a whole lot. Because I think they're sort of in your camp. Well, you're just like, I don't know. Like, are you going to poison this cake? Like, what's happened to this cake? But people were all for it. You know, when we're talking about saving a few bucks here or there, this could be an option.
1: Now, we'll have to look more into this. We'll have to do a deep dive investigative report because we have texts on the Calgary side saying you can get certification to sell the food out of your house. I still don't know if that makes me feel any better. I'm just suspicious and wary of it. When you get something at Halloween that is not in the prepackaged, you know, coffee crisp Doritos bag, that's the stuff as parents you throw out and you say, you're not having that. So we won't eat something from Halloween, but we'll take someone's spaghetti.
0: But there's also ratings, right? So people rate each other. If somebody got sick, you'd rate them saying, I got sick, your stuff was crappy. I don't know. We got a text message earlier today saying that he went to a park and he saw a cake in a box. It was just a few slices out. Nobody was around. So he picked up the cake. He got some forks out of the back of his truck and ate the cake. It was delicious. Did he feel nervous about it about 2 days later? Yes, he did. But he enjoyed it at the time. He took a chance and he ate the cake that he didn't buy on Facebook.
1: Am I alone
0: on this
1: here?
0: Found it in the park.
1: Am I alone? This is the wildest thing we've talked about. This is far more crazy to me than anything that has been said about separation. Eating stranger cake, eating food we don't know where it came from, getting a half-eaten cake off a community Facebook group. Like, this is the stuff of wildness to me.
0: Facebook food. It is so wild. Well, coming up in the next half hour, Vegas Golden Knights goaltender Carter Hart spotted wearing a free Alberta t-shirt. What's the connection between sports and separation? That's next.
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7: 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I'm Tony King. Mostly cloudy and 20 at 9:30. Starting Monday, frontline Calgary police officers will be equipped with real-time translation utilities through their body-worn cameras. The police commission chair says the ability to translate more than 60 different languages at the touch of a button will be fantastic for inclusivity. Calgary City Council has voted to rescind the 2021 climate emergency declaration passed by their predecessors. The city says even though the declaration has ended, the city's overall climate strategy won't change. The president of the United Conservative Party has bowed to party leader Danielle Smith's authority. Rob Smith this week said with a large number of separatists holding party memberships, the UCP would not take a side in the upcoming vote on separation. The premier then told QR Calgary Shea Ganim she speaks for the party and support for Alberta within Canada is one of the UCP's founding principles. It's 9:31.
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7: Environment Canada Calgary weather, mixed sun and cloud today. Chance of afternoon showers or thunderstorms, the high 28. Partly cloudy with a slight chance of showers or thunderstorms overnight, low 17. Mixed sun and cloud, breezy and a chance of showers or thunderstorms tomorrow, high 27. Saturday, cloudy and 19. Rain and 12 on Sunday, periods of rain and 11 on Monday. It's 20 degrees. Breaking news when it happens, our next scheduled newscast at 10 o'clock. I'm Tony King.
11: 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Mad? Happy? 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
12: 9:32 on your Thursday morning. This is the 9 a.m. free-for-all where QR Calgary hangs out with 880 CHED and we bring the whole province together to talk about big things, fun things, weird things. I am alone. I am a mountain unto myself. Because Stacey brought up Facebook food, and a lot of it is specialized for different communities. You've got Jamaican patties or spring rolls or soups. I think it is wild to go to someone's house you don't know, buy food that you have no idea who made it, how old it is, when it was made, what fingers were in it, if there's children in that house. I'm alone on this. People are sending me messages saying, I do this all the time. It's a fun way to try different foods. This is how I get my Christmas baking done. I am alone, and maybe I'm an untrusting person. Are the Edmonton messages the same?
13: No, there's a couple of people who said I'm not taking a half-eaten cake. But you know, when we're talking about buying food on Facebook Marketplace, somebody says I always buy food that I don't find in restaurants here. This person says it's Filipino food. I am Filipino, and Filipinos are germaphobes, so you're safe. I guess that's what they're indicating.
12: Okay, you know what? More power to all of you. I'm not going to dent your business and take it away from you. I'm not buying Facebook food. I support a lot of restaurants. We get a lot of

0: takeout. We eat out a lot. You have Adder. I'm not there yet. Maybe sometime we'll order something together and Stacey and I can plow through some pigeon. But until then, I'm out.
1: I just have one more. I mentioned St. Albert Upcycling and somebody said, hey, I was on that Facebook page yesterday and somebody was posting a half-eaten watermelon on it and asking people if they wanted the rest of it. You know, if you're going to throw it out, I guess it's an option. If somebody can't afford food or they are in desperate times, maybe a half-eaten watermelon is a godsend to come up on your Facebook feed. But yeah, there's obviously some concerns in terms of safety and where did this come from? Is it safe? Is it drugged? Is there something wrong with it? But if you're offering it and somebody's willing to take it, I guess that's just sort of the point.
0: I was this old on this day that I learned everyone else is more trusting in this province than I am. 9:35.

0: 9:35. Did you see the story this week? Carter Hart, who is from the Edmonton area. He's an Alberta boy, Las Vegas Golden Knights goalie. So now he's off to the Stanley Cup Finals as well. He was photographed with a fan wearing a Free Alberta t-shirt aligned with the separatist side. And the photo went viral. He's in the Edmonton Journal. And people are questioning why Carter Hart is in this Alberta Free t-shirt when he is also part of the group that was found not guilty in the sexual assault case. So he's already been a guy who's been in the headlines, and now he's in this t-shirt. And so it raises the question of, in this discussion of the future of Alberta, you can talk about currency and trade and international relations and airspace, but you also have to talk about sport as well. So we were talking with David Legg this morning, who's a professor of recreation and sport management at Mount Royal University. And what he said, Stacey, that I thought was so interesting, was he said sport is a consideration that people should be thinking about for their favorite NHL team, CFL team, elite athletes who compete for Alberta but also represent Canada. Any level of sport your kid plays, maybe you're traveling to a U15 hockey tournament, it could be affected as well. Even though it doesn't seem like one of the big topics, it has to be in the discussion.
1: Well, for sure. And do you come out and say you support or you don't support? Because then that alienates part of your fan base. So I think it's just a really tricky thing that the organizations have to walk. When we're talking about the professional sports teams, and as for Carter Hart, I don't know what he's thinking. Wearing that shirt, there's enough focus on him. There's still people who are really ticked off that he's playing in the NHL after he was found not guilty. Not guilty necessarily means that they're innocent, because there's bad things that happened in that hotel room. Without a doubt, you would not want your daughter in that hotel room surrounded by 10 men. So I don't know why he wants to be a lightning rod of controversy. I don't even know where he got this t-shirt. I've never seen this t-shirt before. I didn't know it was a thing, but now certainly, now that it's on Carter Hart, who is going to the Stanley Cup Finals, definitely it's going to be a thing. I don't know if somebody's marketed it already, but when he is setting an example like that, people take notice.
0: Well, and this is what our guest said. Did Carter Hart even know what he was wearing and what it could mean?
2: Do I wonder how much Hart actually knew he was doing this? And whether that was purposeful in his intent. I mean, like, another example would be Michael Jordan, and he was notorious because he wouldn't take political stance or social positions. And his argument was, is everybody buys shoes, and so I don't want to offend anyone and therefore not take a stance in any direction. But in this particular instance, again, whether or not he did it purposefully or not is taking a side. And to your point, I think a lot of people appreciate public figures doing that, but there are also many who won't. And so, you know, from his perspective, how many people is he offending and how many people is he siding with? And that's a decision he has to make.
0: And this is what I think is so interesting, is there is definitely people who love it when their person they idolize and look up to and respect and follow, whether it is a singer or a hockey player, you want them to be someone who has a strong stance, so you know where they stand. But we also always get messages saying, when it comes to musicians, they should shut up and sing. You don't want to know what your favorite basketball player's political beliefs are. And so do you want the person you hang out with on your TV, on your concert nights, to also be a political person? I think you're people first and a performer or an athlete

0: about it, engage in it, then I think that's better for community, for civilization, for democracy. I'm all for everyone saying what they think, even if they are someone who is famous.
1: And how much time does he spend in Alberta is kind of what I know. I want to know. But you know what? He's not going to explain this. Has anyone even asked them? Because I know that after he was brought onto the Las Vegas Golden Knights, he did have a prepared statement about what he had gone through in terms of the court process. And obviously, there's still a lot of people who did not. It was very unsettled that he was making his way back into the NHL, and he didn't really explain himself. So, and then reporters got actually kicked out of the press pool for asking him the question. So will this question even be posed to him? Because I certainly would like some theory onto why he wore this t-shirt, or should we just ignore it and say, who cares? Mm-hmm. Move on.
0: Mm-hmm. Because there's this.
1: Is it really a big deal?
0: There's this.
2: There is a history of athletes, high-performance athletes, taking political stances. I mean, you can use examples such as Colin Kaepernick in the NFL, or Muhammad Ali. 1968, when the U.S. track athletes stood on the podium after receiving their medals with black gloves on their hands and Black Panther power salutes. So there is a history of athletes taking political stances, but I did find it interesting as well that just this last week, this is the first time I've noticed that the Alberta separation conversation has kind of leaked into the professional sport conversation too.
0: So that's why it's newsworthy on its own, is that this is the first time we think that an athlete has had any sort of play, stance, take, role, even a t-shirt when it comes to this as a statement of belief, where they feel.
1: I thought it was interesting when Mr. Legg said, does he even know what it stands for? These are questions that we all, I think, I'm a little curious about it for sure. But it's kind of interesting when he gives those examples, and Colin Kaepernick, he came out against something. And he was pretty much tossed out of the league. Nobody's going to hire him because he's up the pariah of the NFL. And it kind of shines a mirror on which causes are embraced and which causes aren't embraced. And I think that's a mirror on where that sport is. And perhaps even, if I may say, the toxicity of that sport and what causes they will embrace and what they won't, and the fan bases as well.
0: Mm-hmm. One last note on this, by the way, just to tie this all in. One of the texts we get all the time on QR Calgary is because there's the two sides, stay separate, is talk more about the separatist part. Give these people more air, more life, because it's important to them. And when I had Jeff Rath from the Alberta Prosperity Project on the show a couple months ago, he said there are businesses, there are organizations that want to come here and spend money and be rooted in Alberta if we separate. And he said there was a grocery store chain, a man who owns some grocery stores, and if we separate, he's going to bring all his business and money here. So we had the Calgary Chamber on today, our CEO and president, her name is Deborah Yedlin. So I said, let's figure this out then. Where are these businesses that want to come here if we were to separate? So this is the question and this is the answer. How many businesses, companies, organizations have reached out to the Calgary Chamber and said, I'm based elsewhere in the country, I'm based elsewhere in the world, and if you separate, then I will bring my people, my business, my footprint, my investment to Alberta, but I want to be there if you separate. How many emails, messages, inbox requests does the chamber get from that perspective?
3: People coming here, if we separate, zero. I mean, that's a non sequitur.
0: So people always want to know from the Calgary Chamber what their information is, what their data is, where they come from with these points of speaking that uncertainty causes chaos. I asked her the question. She says the Calgary Chamber has heard from zero interested parties who want to be chamber affiliated if we go it alone and separate. That's from the chamber, that's from the president and the CEO. So that is the answer for what investment they're hearing from right now when it comes to

0: to the other side of spending money in the province?
1: Well, for sure. And without names, without Jeffrey Rath saying names of the said person, these said businesses, this phantom business owner, this phantom investor, really, we can only take his word for it. And that's not something I think that a lot of people will stake the future of Alberta on. But there's a lot of people, there's businesses here in Alberta that have come out and said, my investors are saying, when are we moving to Ontario or BC? So there are actual businesses coming forward saying, we're concerned, we may have to move. So we have faces, we have names, we have spreadsheets saying this is not going to be good for a lot of businesses in this province.
0: One of the businesses in this province is a small cheesecake shop that does specialty cheesecakes. And they were asked by Kraft Canada to officially do the KD mac and cheesecake that you're seeing everywhere right now. It's electric orange. It's filled with Kraft dinner cheese. We ate it this morning. Was it fantastic? Was it heinous? I'll share coming up next.
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0: cheesecake. But I will say this, the producer of this show, Tia Leonard, she ate it and she loved it. She said it was the best cheesecake she had ever had.
1: What?
0: And if she gave it an overall rating, she would give it an 8.8 out of 10. She loved it.
1: So does she have a sweet tooth or is she more of a savory sort of chip girl? Like, does she like the salty, Tia?
0: I can see her. She's a foodie. Like, she has incredible lunches when I've got like stale crackers out of my purse. But Tia,
1: you're bringing the Lunchables and she's got the filet mignon from last night.
0: Yes. She said 8.8 out of 10. So it's not, don't just take my word for it. We also had someone here who just said, this is exquisite.
1: Ooh, but would you buy it off of Facebook Marketplace? Another thing that you mentioned is that she makes her own cheese. Who makes her own? What? She makes her own cream cheese?
0: She said she makes her own cheese. It's a secret, long-held family recipe. Oh. And she has another job, and she has a commercial kitchen she makes these in, and she's a busy mom. And she said this long-standing family recipe requires your own made cheese to make the proper cheesecake. So I imagine her real cheesecakes are something you never forget. This thing, no, I'm done. You can have my review. You can have Tia's review. Maybe you sit somewhere in the middle.
1: Dave says, did she try it with ketchup? Do you put ketchup on your KD, on your macaroni?
0: Always.
1: No.
0: Yeah.
1: Oh, we don't have enough time to. Why do you do that? Why?
0: Because I grew up as a kid and you did two things. You put so much ketchup in it, you almost turned it pink. And then you would take your fork and try and get a noodle on every single prong and eat four noodles at a time, pink noodles. And some habits from childhood die hard.
1: Nope. The food police is going to come and arrest you very soon, I think.
0: I'm on my own here. Apparently I'm on a food island and I don't know what I'm talking about, but that's the fun of being divided on issues like mac and cheese and Facebook Marketplace food. Stacey Brotzel in Edmonton. My name is Sarah Crosby. Thank you for joining us for all of the flavors of today's show. We'll do it again tomorrow on your Friday.
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4: This is Global News. I'm Tony King. Mainly cloudy and 20 at 10 o'clock. Calgary police trying to identify a man who sexually assaulted a jogger in Fish Creek Park last week. It happened near Sue Higgins Bridge and Mallard Point at around 2:30 on Saturday afternoon. The unknown man came from behind the jogger on a black BMX bike and sexually assaulted her. Police believe the incident is related to other assaults in Fish Creek Park earlier in the year. The suspect, believed to be in his late teens to early 20s, about 6 feet tall, with a light skin tone, short, shaggy blonde hair, and at the time was wearing blue jeans and a black hoodie with a colorful graphic on the side. Frontline Calgary police officers will soon have a new translation utility at the touch of a button. Calgary Police Service will be the first in the country to use a translation feature available through body-worn cameras. The translation utility recognizes more than 60 languages and will allow officers real-time communication with people who don't speak English as their first language. Asked about AI privacy concerns, Deputy Chief Corey Daly says police are working with the Privacy Commissioner's Office.
5: CPS initiated a pretty robust governance process in all of our technology so that we can ensure that we have trust, transparency with the public, and also that we have bias-free implementation of our technology. So we'll continue to adapt and adopt new processes as the technology enhances and moves along through the process.
4: CPS says the feature will cost several $100,000 over the course of a 5-year contract. The premier has emerged the victor in a standoff over separation within her own United Conservative Party. Earlier this week, UCP President Rob Smith said the party would not take a side leading up to the October referendum on separation, as many separatists hold UCP memberships. But yesterday, the premier told Shea Ganim on QR Calgary she speaks for the party, and support for Alberta staying in Canada is included in the party's creation.
6: It's right in our founding principles. Every one of my MLAs got elected on that, and that's why I say that our party, our caucus, and our government are on board with working on what we need to do to remain in Canada and to address the legitimate concerns that Albertans have.
4: Following the premier's comments, the party president issued a new statement saying the UCP supports Alberta staying in Canada, adding it has always supported Alberta staying in Canada. Calgary City Council has voted to rescind the climate emergency declaration issued by the previous city council nearly 5 years ago. The motion from councillors Landon Johnson and Andre Chabot noted the declaration was largely symbolic anyway. Despite Canada's financial system proving resilient after a turbulent year, officials at the central bank warn that risks are mounting on the world stage. Today's Bank of Canada Financial Stability Report says while consequences of U.S. tariffs have not been as bad as first feared, trade uncertainty persists. It's 10:03.
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4: Environment Canada Calgary weather, mixed sun and cloud today with a chance of afternoon showers or thunderstorms, high 28. Partly cloudy overnight, slight chance of showers or thunderstorms, low down to 17. Breezy tomorrow, mixed sun and cloud, chance of showers or thunderstorms, high 27. Saturday, cloudy and 19. Sunday, rain and 12. Monday, periods of rain and 11. It's 20 degrees. Breaking news when it happens. Our next scheduled update at 10:30.

0: Okay, whatever. It's a stretch at best, but there's a school of thought out there that this would be a good thing. And it comes out of our desire and our want to separate ourselves from the United States and become partners with other. Okay, fine. That's good. But joining the EU, I actually had a chance to speak with Andrew Percy. I'll bring the conversation to you a little bit later. He's currently at Crestview Strategy, but he was a MP and a minister in the British government during Brexit as they tried to get Great Britain out of the EU. And he said he can't wrap his head around this talk. He says this is craziness that to even entertain the idea of having Canada joining the EU. First of all, he doesn't know where it came from. How does that make any sense? And second of all, why would Canada want to do it? He makes some really, really good points about, listen, what's the upside? Like, why would this be something that Canada wants to do? So we'll have that conversation for you in just a few minutes. But before we do all that, we will recap the day that was yesterday. And it was quite a day. A lot of things happened. And we started it off here with an interview with Carrie Tate, who spoke with the president of the UCP. And then we followed it up with a conversation with the premier. And they were at odds. They weren't in agreement with what was coming out of that party and that government. But they've got it all aligned now. But we'll sort of go through what happened. And then some other things that came out of the interview really kind of took off. And we'll recap it if you missed it, and we'll get your calls, your reaction when we come back right after this.
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3: Then the sheriff came around in the middle of the night. 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

All right, 780-451-8800-403-974-8255. Those are the numbers. Okay, if you weren't with us yesterday, you missed a pretty good show. You can check it out on the podcast. I should remind you, we do have a podcast. But we'll recap a lot of it here for you this morning as well. We started the day by talking to Carrie Tate. You know Carrie Tate. She's the reporter for Global.

0: right? You cannot separate the two, because we wouldn't be doing what we're doing in October if it weren't for what's going on within the UCP party. We're clear on that at this point, aren't we? Like, the reason that this question got put forward is because Danielle Smith recognized that if she didn't, that was the end of her time as leader of the UCP and therefore leader of the province of Alberta. Like, she wouldn't be premier anymore. Like, we're all on the same page there, right? Like, we know why this question is being asked as it is and when it is. She had to do it. The faction within her party, the UCP party, has made that pretty clear. In fact, she may not have dodged that bullet after all anyway, because as you've heard repeatedly since she announced her question a week ago today, we're now a week into this, it's not good enough. It's not the question that they want. And Jeffrey Rath and Mitch Sylvester have both said that they're going to be organizing, trying to get special general meetings called this summer. And they'll have a conversation about getting rid of Danielle Smith and removing her from, well, the leadership of the UCP and getting somebody in who is even more amenable to their demands. I don't know what that would look like. I guess it would be just completely straight up overriding the courts and putting their question on a referendum. That seems to be their bottom line. That's what they want. That's what they would deem as acceptable. And anything short of that is not good enough. So she's going to be fighting two fires over the next little while here. I don't know how long she fights the UCP internal fire, because that could, I mean, if you listen to the threats that are being made, that could culminate this summer with a special general meeting. And then she's got to deal with that. And then at the same time, she's got the situation with the referendum looming in October. But like I say, not very sympathetic, because she kind of did this. I mean, she did everything she could to make sure that we got to this point with changing the laws and everything. So it's kind of like, well, you got yourself into this mess. You're going to have to get yourself out of it. And I will say this. I think she did a better job yesterday when it comes to sort of talking about why she thinks Alberta is better off to stay in Canada, and talking a bit about why separation is a bad idea, which is something she hasn't done before. And I think she needs to do a lot more of if she genuinely feels that way. But we can get into that when you take your calls and we come back right after the news.
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1: This is Global News. I'm Brenda Neufeld. Sunny and 21 at 10:30. Some of the work began last year, but ground is being officially broken today on the Olympic Plaza Transformation Project. The landmark will be transformed from an aging gathering place to a modern public space that includes green space, a new food pavilion, and public washrooms, while incorporating Calgary's Olympic legacy. The work is happening adjacent to a new 170,000 square foot theater facility under construction. Calgary police say a woman was sexually assaulted in Fish Creek Park last weekend, and they think it's related to other recent assaults in the park this year. The woman was jogging last Saturday afternoon while a male on a black BMX bike came up behind her near Sue Higgins Bridge and Mallard Point. In one incident back in April, a woman was assaulted by a man riding a scooter. Canada may suspend tens of thousands of international immigration documents for people connected with Ebola-affected regions. The government has announced a 90-day suspension of documents with ties to the Democratic Republic of the Congo, Uganda, and South Sudan. People from those three countries who are not currently residing in any of them will not be affected. It's 10:31.
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1: Environment Canada Calgary weather, mix of sun and cloud, and a chance of afternoon showers or thunderstorms, a high of 28, down to 17 for tonight. Tomorrow, up to 27, again, a chance of showers or thunderstorms. Right now, it is 21. Breaking news when it happens, our next scheduled news at 11. I'm Brenda Neufeld.
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3: Taking a look at the text line here, and Chad from Spruce says, Shay, it seems like there's no way that Danielle Smith can do anything right in this situation. The old saying, damned if you do, damned if you don't. I kind of agree with you, Chad. I kind of think she's really put herself in a spot here. She absolutely has. She asked the question. A lot of people don't want her to ask the question, but here we are. The question's happening. And then even still, the question's not a good enough question, right? It's still not the question that they want asked. So they're organizing to take her out and get somebody else in. You're right. I don't know what the options are. I mean, she's put herself here, like, you know, and there's another text says now she talks like she's not a separatist after she paved the way and supported the separatist movement. And it sounds crazy, but I've said this from day one. I do not believe that Danielle Smith is a separatist. I don't think that. And I've asked her about it, and she has said it repeatedly. You've heard her say it 100 times, 1,000 times, going back far beyond this debate, that she is not a separatist. She believes in what she calls a sovereign Alberta within a united Canada. Now, I get it. That's convoluted. That's messy. But at the end of the day, I don't think she is in favor of Alberta leaving Canada. Why are we here then? Because you're right. She changed the law 4 times and still put forward a question to make sure that we got here. Sure as hell sounds like a separatist. Like, you know, I've thought to myself, if she's not a separatist, what would she do differently if she was? And I get it. But, you know, how do I rationalize the fact that I still don't think she herself is a separatist? One, she thinks this helps up until a point. And I think we may have gone past that point now. But I think there was an idea, and she said repeatedly, instead of complaining, and this is smart in my mind, instead of complaining about what Quebec does all the time and how come they get a better deal than we do, let's do what they do. And if that works for them, maybe it'll work for us. So this is part of it. That threat of separation, I think she thinks or thought up to a certain point was beneficial in trying to extract certain concessions from Ottawa. So play that card. You know, why not? Why not? Why not? Now it's gotten maybe a little beyond the point where it makes sense anymore to her thinking, but I don't want to speak for her. And then the other thing is the party basically said, you must do this. right? The polling shows the majority of

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0: All right, 780-451-8800-403-974-8255. Keep going with your calls and texts here. And like I've said, and I may be wrong, maybe I'm just naive, I still don't think Danielle Smith personally is a separatist. A lot of people disagree with me. This person doesn't, though. She's definitely not a separatist, and that's why the separatists are mad at her. But she's a sovereigntist, if you want to give her a name. Okay, we could do that. Another listener, there are many things she could do to show she does not agree with separation. She has several key staff in her office that are staunch separatists that have written about this. Fair, that's true. Another person, taking me to task. Actions are stronger than words, are they not? It's all about her career. Willing to sacrifice the province and divide Albertans, and you trust her? I didn't say I trust her. I think she's doing this, and, you know, if I was going to put a nasty spin on it, I would say out of a desperate attempt to cling to power, right, in a self-serving way. But I think, I believe her hope is the referendum fails and she can put this in the rearview mirror for a little while. James in Camrose, you are on the air. Hi, James.
1: Hey, nice to talk to you.
0: Yeah, thanks for calling.
1: Appreciate it. Nobody's talking about that Bridger pipeline that's going to be operating and pumping 1 million barrels of oil a day going into the States in the next 2 years. And that's been announced.
0: Yeah, on the Keystone Framework. Yeah, we talked about it when it was announced. Yeah, you're right.
1: Okay. But you don't hear much about it, and then you think the premier would be bragging about that. Instead, she's trying to make a deal with the federal government to get a pipeline into the West Coast. And we know that's not going to happen because there's a lot of conditions going on with that to have that pipeline, because you need to have that carbon capture facility built.
0: That's right. That's right. And that's what we talked about was, and you know, like, you know, other, Martha Hall Findlay, who was, you know, one of the authors of the carbon capture project, came up, you know, and championed the idea, now says at this point in time, it doesn't make a lot of sense. She's not abandoning the idea, but just saying we'll see more pipelines going to the States like the Bridger one, because they don't have to worry about that $20 billion carbon capture. And so get rid of that if you really want to go west.
1: Yeah, and the other thing, too, is that I don't know if Albertans realize this, but 90% of our trade is north-south.
0: Yeah, oh, for sure. No, we know that.
1: Like, we don't trade much with Canada, so everybody's getting into a fit about our trade east-west, when 90% of our trade is north-south. Without the Americans, we'd be screwed.
0: No, for sure. I mean, that's part of the process, is to try and end that, so we're not in that situation. That's the pipeline conversation. Dean in Edmonton, you're on the air. Hey, Dean.
2: Hey, first of all, I think if anybody put us all in this position, it was that judge. And any constitutional lawyer that you talk to will tell you that she was wrong. She made a political decision, not a judicial one. That's what put us here. This all could have been put to bed just if she'd done the right thing and not made the ruling.
0: How would it be put to bed? It would just be accelerated. We would actually be going then to a binding referendum on separation in October. And you think that's putting it to bed?
2: Yes, I would, because, you know, the polls show now that it would be highly unlikely that the independents would win.
0: Yeah.
2: I mean, sorry, the people that
0: the are separation, yeah.
2: Right. And I mean, I would like to see Alberta leave, but it's the judge that put us here. And that's the judges that put Danielle Smith in the position that
0: But then you're discounting the four changes to the law that Danielle Smith made, the drastically lowering of the threshold to allow for the petition to even be considered. Like, I mean, you're talking about the very end as the very start.
2: Well, I just think that it could have been a lot simpler. She wouldn't have had to come out with the word salad question that she has now. It would have been over and

0: Mm-hmm. If you look at her actions since she's become premier,
1: yep.
0: what has she done? She's wanted to
1: everything she could do to, yeah, yeah.
0: She wants to make an Alberta pension. She brought in the Sovereignty Act.
1: Yep.
0: She's talked about private school systems, and she's made it easier for a referendum. So all her actions have clearly placed her, in my mind, as a separatist.
1: That's a fair argument, Daryl. I can't even push back with you. I can't. You're right. You're absolutely right. My thinking is she's done that thinking, hey, it's a really good card for me to play as I try and push Ottawa for more concessions, but it'll never get there. I'm not going to have to worry about it. And now it's gotten there, and it's an entirely different conversation, and you can see her switching gears. But I think you're right. I wanted to ask her, like, if you're not a separatist, what would you do differently if you were? Because like you say, Daryl, everything you've done has gone to benefit the separatist cause. Everything.
0: Right, and everything she's talked about. And she could stop this in an instant. She's going to get tossed no matter what. Like, her part, she's, Jason Kenney said, what, the nutbags are running the asylum
1: The
0: now?
1: Lunatics, he called them. But you're right. Yeah, I got to get to the news, Daryl. But you're right. A very solid argument. Okay, I'm going to keep this going, okay? We'll be back after the news, and we'll keep having these conversations, taking your calls. Stay tuned.
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0: is Global News. I'm Brenda Neufeld. It is sunny and 21 at 11 o'clock. The province is giving close to $8 million to fight organized crime in Alberta. The money will be split between Calgary Police, Edmonton Police, the RCMP, and the Alberta Law Enforcement Response Team. Public Safety Minister Mike Ellis says the funds will enhance law enforcement efforts to stop extortion targeting members of the South Asian community.
1: The details are deeply troubling. One third of these cases involved outright violence, and we're talking about multiple shootings and arsons. Another 24 families and businesses have faced terrifying, threatening communications.
0: He says the vast majority of the cases have been seen over the last year. The Calgary Police Service is set to roll out some new technology in law enforcement, a first in our country that will help break language barriers. Starting next week, police will have a new translation feature on their current body cameras that will allow officers and newcomers to Calgary to speak in real time.
2: Calgarians and visitors whose first language isn't English will soon be able to speak with any Calgary police officer in real time. As of Monday, the body cams officers wear will support more than 60 languages. With the push of a button, the camera will identify which language needs interpreting and then begin translating it automatically. The new translation tool is included through the police service's existing body cam provider. CPS says the new feature will cost several $100,000 over the course of the five-year contract. Craig Momney, Global News.
0: Calgary police say a cyclist has been hit by a vehicle in the southwest. It happened just before 10 in the 1800 block of Sirocco Drive. The cyclist was taken to hospital with serious injuries. The driver remained at the scene. Police say a woman was sexually assaulted in Fish Creek Park last weekend, and they think it's related to other recent assaults this year in the park. The woman was jogging last Saturday afternoon near Sue Higgins Bridge and Mallard Point when a male on a black BMX bike rode up behind her and assaulted her. There were two similar incidents in the same area back in April. In those cases, the suspect was riding an e-scooter. He is described as being in his late teens to early 20s, about 6 feet tall with a light skin tone and short, shaggy blonde hair. Some of the work began last year, but ground is being officially broken today on the Olympic Plaza Transformation Project. The landmark will be transformed from an aging urban plaza to a modern year-round public space that includes a green space, a new food pavilion, and public washrooms, while incorporating Calgary's Olympic legacy. The work is happening adjacent to a new 170,000-square-foot theater facility also under construction. Work is expected to wrap up in 2028. The Prime Minister says Canada is weaving a web of international partnerships that's making it a much stronger, more resilient, and more independent country. Carney spoke today to the Economic Club of New York.
3: We're focused on things that are good for Canada. This is good for all Canadians, but it's also good for the United States because a stronger Canada is a better ally.
0: Carney says while Canada and the U.S. have had their differences over the years, the countries have always worked through them because their shared values and common interests run deep. Canada is off to the semifinals at the World Hockey Championships after shutting out the U.S. 4-0 in quarterfinal action today. A little bit of redemption for Canada's loss to the U.S. at the Olympics. Canada remains unbeaten at the tournament. It's 11:03.
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0: Environment Canada Calgary weather, mix of sun and cloud, a chance of afternoon showers or thunderstorms and a high of 28, down to 17 for tonight, and then 27 tomorrow. Again, a chance of showers or thunderstorms. Saturday, cloudy and 19. Right now it's 21. Breaking news when it happens. Our next scheduled news at 11:30. I'm Brenda Neufeld.

0: I'm sure work is being done to have the conversation on both sides. Like the pro-separatist camp will be organizing and coming out with campaigns, but we see more and more groups popping up saying, no, no, not a good idea, right? Jason Kenney, one of the more prominent voices in that camp. One more call on this, and that's Steve. Go ahead, Steve.
1: Hey, Shay, thanks for taking my call. And yeah. I guess it's just an opportunity to vent here for a moment, but I just can't stand the state of politics anymore. I mean, you have Nancy, you got Daniel Smith. They cater to the extreme fringes of their party. And I believe you got 80% of society that's a moderate right-lean or left-lean, and we have zero representation.
0: Yeah, Steve, I could not agree with you more. I think that's what politics has become. It's the loudest bunch, the social media crowd, and they're often the ones that are farther along on the spectrum. I agree.
1: Yeah, and last thing here is just like my grandpa back in the day, like he was a farmer from Humboldt, Saskatchewan, and back in the 80s and the late 70s, he voted Liberal because Liberal was actually a true middle ground party, and we definitely need that as a society these days.
0: That's what it was. That's what it started. Absolutely, yeah, it was the centrist party. Steve, I agree with you. I really do. I think that's just the way the world works these days, and it happens all the time, right? We just see the loudest voices, which tend to be the ones on the farthest ends of the spectrum, get the most attention, and that they're sort of dictating policy. And it's not just the separatist argument in Alberta. I think it happens all over the place. It's just the way that the way politics has gone. And like I've told you before, I hesitate to even call it politics because it's not, politics is dull and procedural. And it's wrestling. It's what it is. We'll take a break and be back right after this.
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0: that includes 20% U.S. content, which gives a sense of just how integrated these defense systems are. Saab and Bombardier's expertise is transforming a modern jet into a cutting-edge surveillance aircraft with altitudes of over 30,000 feet. The GlobalEye partnership will establish Canadian-based production capability, including aircraft conversion and missionization, engineering collaboration, R&D, and potential participation in radar component production, positioning Canada as an integral part of the GlobalEye global supply chain.
1: So Carney says not only are we involved in producing these planes, we actually get to a point where we're involved in exporting these planes because some of the production will be here. But make no mistake, there's a lot of people in the United States that take this as a direct insult to them and a rejection, again, of the United States and United States industry by Canada. And I think Carney's made it pretty clear that that is part of the strategy, right? Especially when it comes to defense. He said, you know, we spend $3 out of every $4 on defense goes directly to the United States. Crazy. We've got to find other ways of doing this. And the more we can build at home, the better. You know, if we can have Canadian industry where we're actually spending our money, that just makes sense on so many fronts. Interesting to see, you know, we're a month and a bit out from the CUSMA negotiations. How does this go over? How does this change that? Does it? I guess time will tell, but you know, everything can be seen as offensive to the United States. So, part of the new partnerships. Speaking of that, should Canada join the EU? There's talk of that. People have said that. We'll get into it right after this.
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15: 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I'm Brenda Neufeld. It is mostly sunny and 23 at 11:30. Four times.

0: Time Stanley Cup champion Claude Lemieux has died. Lemieux spent most of his career with the Montreal Canadiens and died just 3 days after he carried a ceremonial torch into Bell Centre for Game 3 between the Canadiens and Hurricanes. Lemieux was 60 years old. Prime Minister Mark Carney told an audience of business professionals in New York City today, Canada's efforts to diversify its trade and wean itself off the U.S. market makes it a better ally. Carney spoke to the Economic Club of New York, outlining Canada's economic strategy and the progress it's made so far. Police fighting organized crime against South Asian communities in Alberta will be getting an $8 million funding boost from the province. A public safety minister, Mike Ellis, says the problem is spreading, and he says no single agency can fight this on their own. It's 11:31.
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0: Environment Canada Calgary weather, mix of sun and cloud, a chance of afternoon showers, a high of 28, down to 17 for tonight, and then 27 degrees tomorrow. Right now it is 21. Breaking news when it happens, our next scheduled news at noon. I'm Brenda Neufeld.

0: scenario, which I don't think many Canadians have thought of the full consequences of what that means.
1: Exactly. Mr. Percy, great insight. Thank you so much for your time today. I really do appreciate it.
0: A pleasure.
2: Andrew Percy, who is vice president at the public affairs and government relations firm Crestview Strategy, but he was a minister in the UK government during the whole Brexit thing. I mean, it does seem like an outlandish idea. Do you put it right? Like, we're not in Europe. It doesn't make any sense just on that grounds alone. I mean, so if you could retire in Italy or Spain or something like that, okay. I mean, I can see an upside to that, right? But like he said, there's always that shiny bit on the top. Oh, that sounds very, very cool. And then you dig a little bit deeper and, you know, the Brexit regret polls show they're well over 60%. They still wish they were part of the EU. But like he says, there's a lot of downsides too. So anyway, I don't know if it ever happens. I don't think it ever does. I don't think it ever becomes a serious conversation. But he's like he said, keeps bouncing around out there. Let me take a quick break. We'll be back right after this.
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2: Shea Ganem in for Alex Pearson. One of the things we were promised as AI started to emerge and, well, frankly, dominate is that it's going to change everything, right? It's going to touch every aspect of our life. It's going to change the future in every way conceivable. And one of the ways that they've talked about is healthcare, and it's going to reshape healthcare. And we already know that it's being used in some ways with healthcare. And, you know, I mean, there's a lot of upside to it. And of course, people get a little bit worried. People get a little bit hesitant about, okay, well, what does that mean? Now, when you get down to the personal level, right, like not hospital administration using AI, and we know they use that for shifting and all that sort of stuff, but I'm talking about, like, what do we do? Well, what do? We Google it, right? Dr. Google, we've been doing it for years. We all run to the internet as soon as we experience something to find out what it is. And we know it's a bad idea because typically it's something far worse than reality. But this is not a new phenomenon. Now with AI, guess what? Same thing. Canadians are doing it. Not to the same extent as Google, but they will. They will. It's still relatively new. And already, you know, we're seeing Canadians start to use AI to diagnose whatever's going on. Is that a good idea or a bad idea? I spoke with David Valentin, who's a principal with Liaison Strategies, which is a Toronto-based national public opinion research firm, looking into how Canadians are using this, why they're not using it more, what the concerns are.
1: It's not surprising if you think of it, David. You know, I mean, Canadians would be using AI in some ways when it comes to healthcare. I mean, we've been Googling symptoms for years now. We probably shouldn't, but we all do it, right? So this is kind of just the next logical step. As more people use AI, they'd use it in the same way, right?
13: I think so, though. I think we also are learning a lot more about the fact that sometimes the AI can hallucinate. And so, you know, Google at least would send you only to links of things that someone had created. And so, you know, a human had to write it. Now with AI, that's not necessarily the case. So I think that it's the next level, of course, but there's also more risk, especially when you use an AI model that maybe is just creating things and making things up.
1: Yeah, another layer of risk in baked into it. So you've been doing the surveys and talking to Canadians about how they're using this, how many are using this. How common is it when you talk to people, like how many of them say, oh yeah, I've been on AI checking out health stuff?
13: It's about 1 in 2, 46%, okay, who are telling us and that they're using it and using specifically for medical advice.
1: But, and this is an important but, I think, not replacing doctors, right? Like, they still hold doctors in high regard at this point.
13: Yes, of course. And we have to remember one of the best performing professions when it comes to trust is actually nurses, right? So whether it's doctors or nurses, they still want to see people who are involved in the actual healthcare decision-making chain.
1: And like I say, you know, when we talk about AI and as it becomes more involved and people become more familiar with it, we've been promised, as you know, I mean, it's going to change the world and it's going to touch every single industry. And we know it's being used in healthcare already. So I think we understand that. And Canadians do acknowledge that, yeah, it's here and it's going to have an impact on health. They understand that, correct?
13: I think so. But I think the question is, how is it being used?
1: Yeah.
13: And how is it being used in a way that affects people? And, you know, we asked about different scenarios, you know, would you want an AI screening before seeing a doctor, or would you want to share your records to help improve an AI model, right? There's not majority support for either of those two things. Even just sharing your data anonymously to train a model only has 39% support.
1: In terms of, you know, when you talk about screening or having, you know, part of seeing a clinician and sort of incorporating that, what's the concern? Like when we start to remove at least part of the human element and replace it by AI, why do people start to say, I don't know if that's a good idea? What are their concerns?
13: Well, 78% think that AI is going to make their visits less personal, more cold. We've got 83% who are asking themselves, you know, who's making money off this? And we, you know, a lot of people, of course, want the healthcare system to be public and, you know, they don't want to see profit outcomes in the system. But of course, all of these AI tools, the people running them are not running charities, they're running companies. So a lot of people worried about the profit it's going to exercise from the system. But then you have majority concern about, you know, could my health records now be more vulnerable to hackers? And I think, listen, we've seen over the years different privacy breaches across different levels of government. I think that's a real concern, too.
1: Yeah, I mean, that just exists with tech everywhere. But you're right, when it comes to healthcare, we do try and guard that information a little more closely, right?
13: That's right. And I think, you know, the biggest sort of takeaway from the study that I sort of came away with was people are okay using AI in very specific situations. Mm-hmm. And then I think it's, you know, the healthcare system is moving so quickly to implement some of these tools. They're not doing a good job at explaining why they're doing what they're doing and what measures they're doing to protect people. Right. And so even, you know, let's talk about AI note taking, which seems pretty innocuous. Your doctor's going to have a recording going while you're talking to them and it's going to write up notes for them. Right. Where are those recordings stored? How long is it on someone's computer? You know, those notes go to a cloud. Is that cloud based in Canada? These are some of the questions that, you know, I wouldn't know the answer to necessarily. But we could do a better job of explaining the answers to some of these questions if we want to build trust in the system.
1: Would you say Canadians are, you know, resistant or cautious? Like, where are they at, do you think, when it comes to AI and healthcare?
13: I think they're selective. And I mean, we're seeing this in other sectors as well. We did a study last year on small businesses and how people wanted a small business to implement AI. And then we saw that actually when we talked to small business owners, they were implementing AI in all of the ways that people don't want. and the number one function that people want to be human is customer service. They don't like the idea of chatting with a chatbot, right?
1: Yeah.
13: Now, the chatbot might be pretty effective at solving your problem,
1: sure,
13: but they still like the idea they can talk to a human. And of course, the number one thing small businesses are doing is they want to outsource customer service because that is an easy thing to do.
1: Yeah.
13: Right. And so we're at the sort of logjam where what one group wants, the general population, might not be what the people implementing it want to do.
1: And you touched on it, but it's a really good point. It's an important one. I mean, this is important information for the people that are trying to incorporate AI into healthcare. It can really inform how they go about doing that, right? And what they need to be careful of and what they at least need to do a really good job of explaining as they move forward with this.
13: Exactly. And we already have people who are skeptical of the healthcare system.
1: Yeah.
13: And so I think for me, the question is, how do we do this in a way that we do not exacerbate this group? Because the last thing you want is for people to come away with the idea, if I go to the emergency room or if I go to the hospital or my family doctor, it's just going to be a robot that's treating
1: sure
13: me. There's no point. And once you get to that idea of, oh, there's no point in going, now maybe your heart doesn't feel so great, but you say there's no point and you don't go in, right? This is where I think that's the worst case scenario for what could happen. So I think as we start implementing more and more and more of these tools, that's all well and good. But I think the explanations and building that public trust hasn't necessarily happened with every single group yet.
1: And that's the key point. It's not like this won't happen. It's not like people will say, yeah, you know what, maybe it's not. Like, this is going to happen. So we've got to make sure we do it right. Because like you say, you don't want to start putting up barriers because of it.
13: That's right. And I think, you know, listen, for people who are the first to order an iPhone and are the first to have, you know, new technology, they'll be perfectly fine with what's going on now. But, you know, my grandmother, to her dying day, did not have a cell phone. She wasn't interested. That wasn't something that had any appeal to her. I always try to think about it from her lens. What is it that she would be thinking about the technology being implemented?
1: Yeah, you're right. We're all going to be at different places with this stuff. David, fascinating research. Thanks so much for sharing it with us. I appreciate it.
13: Thanks for having me.
2: Yeah, but I don't know if it's going to be optional. Like, I think, you know, it's just, it's going to be there. It's going to happen. I haven't. Sarah, you've used it, right? You've actually used AI instead of Dr. Google?
14: Yesterday, actually. 2 days ago?
2: And what did you just, you're using it like Dr. Google, right? Like, hey.
14: Yeah. I put in, like, I had blood work done. So I just put in the blood work results and said, hey, what does this mean? And it gave me the list of everything it means.
2: Now, you heard what he said. AI will invent things, right?
14: Yeah. So if I'm Googling symptoms or putting it into AI, like, I don't trust it fully.
2: Does it do like Dr. Google? Like, you put in, hey, I don't know, there's a strange pain in my nose. I don't know what it is. Oh, you're dying from brain cancer. You know, like how Google always does
14: that? Typically, it gives you, like, the big, long list. So it starts

0: with like the mild stuff, and then it says more serious, and then by the end I'm dying.
1: Yeah, exactly. That's the worry.
0: Yeah,
1: I'm always dying. Doesn't matter what it is. I watch a commercial on TV and I think I've got whatever that is.
0: It's gotta
1: be
0: cancer.
1: Put it in.
0: It's always cancer.
1: It's always cancer.
0: Yeah.
1: I know. It's craziness. So just use it with caution, and that's the difference between Google, and he makes a good point. Google will at least send you something that was written by somebody. It might be complete garbage, but at least it wasn't just invented, fabricated by AI, because we know that it can do that on occasion. Got to take a break. We're back after this.
2: The mountains, the lakes, the highways are calling.
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0: assured in Calgary. The Stampede in the summer, Chinooks in the winter, and traffic all year round. 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
3: This is Global News. I'm Brenda Neufeld. It is sunny and 23 at 12 o'clock. Calgary's South Asian community is welcoming an $8 million Alberta government funding boost to fight organized crime. The money is to specifically help with targeting extortion, which is hitting the South Asian community hard. Dashmesh Culture Centre Chair Ranbir Singh Parmar says they had a good meeting with Northeast Calgary residents back in February, and this latest announcement is going to help.
4: In the beginning, people were like living in a fear. They reached out to us. We tried our best to calm them down. But now the recent arrest and government taking serious, I think community is happy. And as an organization, we will keep encouraging them to stand up.
3: Justice Minister Mike Ellis says organized criminals are not welcome in Alberta. They won't be tolerated, and that this type of behavior will be met with the full force of the law. Calgary's police chief says a number of sexual assaults in the east end of Fish Creek Park is concerning. The latest was Saturday afternoon when a woman was jogging in the area of Sue Higgins Bridge and Mallard Point when a male on a black BMX bike rode up behind her and assaulted her. There were two similar incidents in the same area back in April, but in those cases, the suspect was riding an e-scooter. Chief Katie McClellan says the case is a priority.
5: We've got people on it full time. It is a priority. It is a big concern. That's why we've done the media release, and we're moving forward with intelligence and evidence as we speak here now.
3: The suspect is described as in his late teens to early 20s, about 6 feet tall with a light skin tone and short, shaggy blonde hair. Starting Monday, Calgary Police will be the first in the country to roll out new technology to help break language barriers. They're adding a new translation feature to the current body-worn cameras to allow officers and newcomers to Calgary to speak in real time with the ability to translate more than 60 languages. Sally Jaw, president of the Immigration Education Society, says this will be helpful.
6: Even without a lot of language barriers in stressful situations, like interaction with police, you know, people may feel nervous. So with a translator, I think that really can help people being fully understood and also fully understanding what is being said to them.
3: The new feature will cost several hundred thousand dollars over the course of the five-year contract. Calgary police say a cyclist was hit this morning by a vehicle in the southwest. It happened just before 10 in the 1800 block of Sirocco Drive. The cyclist was taken to hospital with serious injuries. Some of the work began last year, but ground is officially being broken today on the Olympic Plaza Transformation Project. The landmark will be transformed from an aging urban plaza to a modern year-round public space that will include green space, a new food pavilion, and public washrooms. Work is expected to wrap up in 2028. Four-time Stanley Cup champion Claude Lemieux has died at the age of 60, just days after being honored in Montreal. The hockey legend broke into the NHL with the Montreal Canadiens in 1983 and helped the club win the Stanley Cup in 1986. He also captured cups twice with New Jersey and once with Colorado. Lemieux was honored Monday carrying a ceremonial torch onto the ice before the Canadiens game with Carolina. And Canada is off to the semifinals at the World Hockey Championships after shutting out the U.S. 4-0 in quarterfinal action today. A little bit of redemption for Canada after losing to the U.S. in the gold medal game at the Olympics. It's 12:04.
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3: Environment Canada Calgary weather, mix of sun and cloud today, a high of 28. There is a slight chance of afternoon showers or thunderstorms this afternoon and evening, down to 17 tonight, 27 degrees tomorrow, 19 Saturday, and then rainy on Sunday. Right now it's 23. 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I'm Brenda Neufeld.

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1: Shocking news about Claude Lemieux, hey? Boy, oh boy. It was just Monday night I saw Claude. If you've watched any of the playoff games out of Montreal before every game, it's amazing. Nobody does this. I mean, I'm a Bruins fan, okay? And I'm saying how good Montreal Canadiens do this. That'll tell you something. Before every game, they have, you know, it's the keeper of the torch. With failing hands, we throw to you, be it yours, hold it high, and all that sort of stuff. They do it every game. And they pick an old legend from the Montreal Canadiens, and they walk in literally from the street through the concourse and into the seats carrying the torch. It's awesome. It's one of the best pregame ceremonies I've seen anywhere. And Claude Lemieux, he did that on Monday night. He was the torchbearer Monday night, and he looked great. Looked fantastic. He's only 60 years old. And they've just announced that Claude passed away. Suddenly, obviously. I mean, people talk about Brad Marchand as being the ultimate guy that you hate but would love to have on your team. And he is. So is Claude. Claude Lemieux personified that. I mean, he was as fierce a competitor as ever played the game. Just absolutely relentless, especially when the playoffs came around. Like, he was clutch, clutch, clutch. He was, but, you know, if you think back to you think of him as a Montreal Canadian, but he was sort of with the Colorado Avalanche. If you remember the brawl there with the Detroit Red Wings, he was front and center, played for the New Jersey Devils. I mean, just legendary agitator, competitor, won a Stanley Cup with the Montreal Canadiens. I believe he won the Conn Smythe Trophy as a member of the Montreal Canadiens. He won the Quebec Major Junior Hockey League playoff championship and won playoff MVP at that. Like, he is one of the all-time clutch competitors. He played for Team Canada at the Canada Cup in 87. Just one of those guys, like I say, you absolutely hate if he's not on your team. You hate having to play against Claude Lemieux, but boy, you'd absolutely love him to be on your team. And I think, you know, if you're talking about hockey players, that's the biggest compliment that you can get, right? Like, ooh, I hate that guy. I hate having to play against that guy. But boy, I would absolutely love him on my team, right? I think that's the ultimate compliment. Like, that's somebody who has an impact, is a meaningful player, makes a difference. And boy, did Claude ever do that? That's really, really surprising, you know, especially since we just saw him on Monday, you know, at the game. Sad, sad news. So Claude Lemieux, dead at the age of 60, which, yeah. Shocking. Not good news. Okay, let's get back into some of these conversations that we were talking about earlier. Just taking a look at the text line. We just had that conversation about Canada. You know, these rumors, this talk about Canada joining the European Union. And like I say, I think a lot of it's fanciful. I don't think it would ever come to that. But text line, who's thinking up this stuff? Are they nuts? People out there get their nose out of joint because of so many policy decisions that are made down east in Ottawa. How would you feel if policy decisions affecting your country were made around a table of 30 people in Brussels, some of whom have never visited your country and probably never will? That's a fair point. That's a very, very good point. No doubt about it. I think that you've got a situation where it just doesn't make sense for so many different reasons, right? But 42% of Canadians seem to think, yeah, it might be a good idea. Speaking of good ideas, bad ideas, we've been talking a lot about this separation conversation, right? And we're going to hear a lot of voices emerge in the coming days talking about the potential impacts that this would have on us in Alberta, on us in Canada, people in other provinces. Like, you know, sure, it's an Alberta conversation. It's focused here, it's centered here, but it would have an impact far beyond that. But let's talk a bit about some of the concerns that are being raised, and you've heard them, right? There's a number of groups that have cropped up, including Jason Kenney, Cam Bosenkuhl's formed a group. You know about Thomas Lukaszek's group. We've had Michael and Monty Solberg on talking about their group. There's a bunch of

different people that are starting to speak about some of the concerns they might have. Danielle Smith, yesterday on this show, actually outlining some of the concerns that she has and reasons that she thinks this could be a very, very bad idea. I always listen to business. We can talk a lot about policymakers. We can talk a lot about politicians, and everybody, they've got their opinions, but a lot of that is emotional. And I think you take a, what is industry doing? What is business doing? What's their thinking? And because they're interested in dollars and cents at the end of the day, and they can have to try and remove emotion from the conversation.

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0: Shay, I think we're thinking about this all wrong.
1: Okay.
0: The separation stuff. We should maybe start thinking about it like Ottawa / Canada is like a big drunk and we're over-serving them.
1: Okay. So what's the plan then? We just don't pay our income tax anymore?
0: No, not. Nothing as drastic as what people are thinking about. But we have to start thinking about it in different terms.
1: Which are what?
0: Start thinking. Pardon me?
1: Which are what?
0: Well, just if you have a look at it, everybody, not everybody, but a lot of people in Alberta say separate.
1: Yeah.
0: Let's just divorce everything.
1: Yeah.
0: That doesn't work for anybody. But if we keep the same mindset and don't change our thinking at all, it's gonna go to
1: more
0: a
1: of the
0: conclusion
1: same
0: that nobody wants.
1: Yeah, no, I hear what you're saying, Larry. I mean, and the premier's making the argument that it is changing. Things are changing. You know, it's not the same as it always has been. I got to take a break, though. We got to get to the news. And sometime in the next half hour, we're going to talk about play, which I think is an important thing. It still kind of boggles the mind for me that you have to teach kids to play. Give them a ball and kick them outside. But it's more complex than that. I'm making it extremely elementary. We'll talk about that after this.
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10: 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I'm Brenda Neufeld. Mainly sunny and 24 at 12:30. Four-time Stanley Cup champion Claude Lemieux has died. Lemieux spent most of his career with the Montreal Canadiens and died just 3 days after he carried a ceremonial torch into Bell Centre for Game 3 between the Canadiens and Hurricanes. He was 60 years old. Closing arguments are underway in the second-degree murder trial of Arthur Penner and Elijah Strawberry, the two men accused in a fatal roadside shooting east of Calgary 2 years ago. Colin Huff, who worked for Rocky View County, was shot and killed before his truck was stolen. Mark Andres, a power company worker, was wounded. Yesterday,

0: The judge in the case threw out attempted murder charges, but no reason was given. Calgary police say a woman was sexually assaulted in Fish Creek Park last weekend, and they think it's related to other recent assaults in the park this year. She was jogging last Saturday afternoon when a male on a black BMX bike rode up to behind her and assaulted her. In incidents back in April, women were assaulted by a man riding an e-scooter. It's 12:31.
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0: Environment Canada Calgary weather, mix of sun and cloud and a high of 28 today. There is a slight chance of afternoon or evening showers, a low of 17 tonight, and then up to 27 degrees tomorrow. Right now it is 24. Breaking news when it happens, our next scheduled news at 1. I'm Brenda Neufeld.
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0: people gardening together on their own, growing vegetables. You can think about, I don't know, chess clubs.
1: Sure.
0: So a little bit more interest-based, but they, yeah, they allow for different kinds of activities. And I think they are crucial, and we need to rethink about how to integrate them in city life.
1: Yeah, I was wondering, like, in terms of, you know, when you take a look at Canadian cities specifically, or even Alberta cities, do we do that? Like, are we putting that kind of focus in? I'm trying to think of these third places for kids, and I don't know if there are that many, Doctor.
0: Yeah, well, I think, you know, again, playgrounds come to
1: sure.
0: mind.
1: Yeah.
0: The sort of temporary festivals, art exhibits are some of those instances. Now, I think one question related to that article that we wrote is how do they include children? How do we, in all those temporary third spaces, how do we allow for children to play? It's not necessarily clear. Sometimes just the table with coloring sheets, which is, it's nice. Could we do better? I think we could. So that's one option. Older community centers are great. But again, sometimes price might be a barrier. So we need to think of that a little bit more. So yeah, I think there are ways to improve on that, but obviously that means, putting the money, right?
1: Mm.
0: So somebody will have to. If it's
1: for
0: not
1: sure.
0: citizens, then the decision makers will have to. Is it worth it? I would argue that it is. Again, thinking of how can we attract people to our cities. When I think of Edmonton, I remember Mayor Nack saying a few months ago that he wanted Edmonton to be attractive, not just because of housing affordability, which, you know, arguably is something in Edmonton, but also because people want to come here. And I think if you make it a place where children are welcome, you create opportunities to play, then it becomes so much more attractive for families to move to Edmonton and to stay here.
1: Obviously a key consideration for any young family, of course, yeah. Dr. Babin, thank you so much for the conversation today. I really enjoyed it, learned a lot.
0: Thank you very much. Thank you for the invitation.
1: Yeah, it's an interesting conversation, and I think it's true. We need to do what we can, but there's still a part of me, and I don't know, maybe it's just because times have changed. It's a different era, but I remember summer holidays, right? And the most disappointing, well, not always, but Mom would always stick us in one camp or another. And like, except for Golden Bears hockey camp, we did that every summer. I loved that. That was great. You get to go play hockey in the summer. It was so cool. But other than that, just the days where you had nothing, and we, like, literally we would be out of the house in the morning and gone for the day kind of a thing, right? And we grew up right on the edge of the ravine, and it was just, you know, that was it. We found things to do. We found ways to get hurt and get in trouble and explore and all these sorts of things. And I'm sure kids still have that innately within them, right? Just put them out there. I get it, but I do worry that it needs to be structured, and it needs to be, we do too much of that. Kids have lost the ability to just go out and do it. Just, you know, go outside. I don't want to see you. I literally hear that. I don't want to see you. Go outside. Get out. You know, just go do something. I don't care what it is. And you know, the world has changed. I get it. I understand. I know I sound like the old guy, right? Ah, kids these days. Because I am one of those guys now. But there is some truth in that sometimes. 780-451-8800-403-974-8255. We're late for our last break. We'll do that and take your calls when we come back.
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18: This is Global News. I'm Brendan Neufeld. Sunshine and 24 at 1 o'clock. The province is putting up $8 million toward fighting the extortion-related crimes Alberta is dealing with, targeting the South Asian community. Calgary alone has seen over 40 incidents, including at least 19 involving shootings and kidnappings since last year. Calgary Police Chief Katie McClellan says they have the resources. Now victims need to come forward.
19: We've met with those individuals and those families who have been targeted, who have been victims, and we see it. We see it in their eyes. We see it in their children. We see it in their partners. We see it in their families. So the message is clear. Call us. We are here for you. We have lots of resources to be able to assist you. Please engage us. Please don't be afraid to come forward.
18: The money will be split between Calgary Police, Edmonton Police, the RCMP, and Alert, the Alberta Law Enforcement Response Team. A new tool for Calgary Police is going to help bring

0: down the language barrier in an increasingly diverse city. Starting Monday, CPS officers' body-worn cameras will be equipped with a new translation feature. The tool can translate more than 60 languages and can identify the language that needs interpreting in the moment. Criminologist Doug King says that this is going to be very helpful for police and the public.
1: There's always going to be language barriers that police officers and the general public have with one another. So having a real-time translation ability is going to make things safer. It's going to build community trust. It's a really positive innovation.
0: The new feature will cost several hundred thousand dollars over the course of the five-year contract. Calgary police say a woman was sexually assaulted in Fish Creek Park last weekend, and they think it might be related to other recent assaults this year in the park. The woman was jogging last Saturday afternoon near Suhagans Bridge and Mallard Point when a male on a black BMX bike rode up behind her and assaulted her. There were two similar incidents in the same area back in April. In those cases, the suspect was riding an e-scooter. He is described as being in his late teens to early 20s, about 6 feet tall, with a light skin tone and short, shaggy blonde hair. Prime Minister Mark Carney says Canada is weaving a web of international partnerships that's making it a much stronger, more resilient, and more independent country. Speaking to the Economic Club of New York today, Carney said it's good for Canadians and also for the U.S. because it makes Canada a better ally.
2: While Canada and the United States have had our differences over the centuries, we have always worked and eventually worked through them because we share values and our common interests run deep.
0: Carney's trip south comes as Mexican and American officials meet this week for negotiations on the Canada-U.S.-Mexico trade agreement, better known as CUSMA. The U.S. has not officially launched CUSMA negotiations with Canada. Federal officials say the start of this year's wildfire season has been slow compared with 2025, but the overall risk remains high. The Canadian Interagency Forest Fire Centre reports 65 active wildfires across the country, six of which are classified out of control. The highest risk areas right now are in BC and the Northwest Territories. Southern portions of the prairies are believed to be more at risk in July, while Ontario and Quebec are more at risk in August. Last year, there were 6,000 wildfires recorded across the country, forcing 76,000 people from their homes. And just a quick sports note, MLB owners have formally proposed a salary cap to players for the first time since baseball's 1994-95 strike. Environment Canada Calgary weather, mix of sun and cloud, a high of 28, a chance of some afternoon or evening showers, a low of 17 tonight, 27 degrees tomorrow, and then cloudy and 19 Saturday, rain for Sunday. Right now it's 24. Breaking news when it happens, our next scheduled news at 1:30. I'm Brenda Neufeld.
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0: themselves. Does this government have, if they are going to keep pursuing what I'm glad they're pursuing, is a responsible natural resource development and extraction. If they're going to keep doing that, and if that flies in the face of the values of 14, possibly more, possibly less members of that caucus, what's going to happen to that caucus? It is a fair question, and Stephen Gilbo just opened the door to the speculation that all may not be right under the big red liberal tent. And I don't think that's an unfair thing. It's not a partisan thing. It's something that people who pay attention to politics would say. I know there's some out there who discount anything that comes out of my mouth as Nepo baby BS, but find out, listen to what I just said and tell me where I'm wrong. So not all is good there, and not all is good apparently in Canada, because according to the U.S. news rankings, Canada has dropped precipitously. And this, by the way, this is based on 100 hard data indicators. This is not a reputational survey. We have dropped to 19th in the rankings of world's best countries. The editors say it's a shift from reputation to reality. The drop isn't a decline, but a new measurement system. They say our strengths are culture and tourism. God, I would love it if economy would be in that list. Governance at 18, we should be better than that. Opportunity 18, we should be a heck of a lot better than that. Then those were our strengths. Weak spots, natural environment, 63rd. Give me a break. Who's ahead of us on that? Health, 27. Yeah, we could do better. Infrastructure, 20th. And affordability pressures. We apparently score high on universal health coverage. I mean, sure, it's universal health coverage, but what's the quality of it? Life expectancy, low hospital beds and doctors per capita. Yeah, those are big ones. The U.S. ranks 18th, just ahead of Canada, with big highs in culture and economy, big lows, health, infrastructure, and environment. And at the top of the list, you've got Switzerland, Denmark, Sweden, Germany, and the Netherlands. So, yeah, we dropped hard and fast in this list. We're no longer one of the happiest countries. We're no longer one of the best countries. But maybe with the big brain of Mark Carney, we can get there. Minus Stephen Gilbo. All right, we are going to take a break. And when we come back, we're going to be giving you the update on that 14-year-old girl, Esty, who was finally found missing since May 15th. It is good news. And so we're going to run with it today right here on The Ben Mulroney Show.
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8: This is Global News. I'm Brenda Neufeld. It is mainly sunny and 25 at 1:30. Calgary's South Asian community is welcoming an $8 million Alberta government funding boost to fight organized crime. The money is specifically aimed at extortion targeting the South Asian community. Calgary alone has seen over 40 incidents, including at least 19 involving shootings and kidnappings since last year. Calgarians or visitors to our city whose first language is not English will soon be able to speak with any Calgary police officer in real time. Starting Monday, officers' body-worn camera will be equipped with a new translation feature. With a push of a button, the camera will identify the language that needs interpreting at that moment. The head of the Calgary Municipal Land Corporation says construction is ready to begin to reimagine Olympic Plaza. There's already a lot of work going down there for the adjacent Workland Centre expansion, but now crews will start reworking Olympic Plaza to include a year-round space with food pavilion and public washrooms, as well as green space. Environment Canada Calgary weather, mix of sun and cloud and a high of 28 today. There is a chance of afternoon or evening showers. Tomorrow, a high of 27. Right now, it is 25. Breaking news when it happens. Our next scheduled news at 2. I'm Brenda Neufeld.
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0: the waters, confuse people, and keep the what did you call it, Intrepid? It's the something industrial complex.
1: The homeless industrial.
0: Yeah, complex. The homeless industrial complex. It's all about these people and their organizations being fed a whole lot of money to either shelter people or give them places to do their drugs. And there's a lot of money being made by a lot of people there. And I think that's part of this. But I think the city staff wrote that.
2: Definitely. And then the question comes down to who approved it.
0: Yeah.
2: Because someone said, this is a great idea. Let's add it to the mandate.
0: Yeah.
2: Why?
0: Nobody's asking for more acknowledgments. Nobody.
2: Yeah.
0: We've got a land acknowledgement that hasn't helped First Nations. We've got a slavery acknowledgement in a country that never had slavery. And now we've got an acknowledgement about drugs that apparently the reason for drugs is white supremacy. So, I mean, it's bananas. It's freaking bananas. But your Substack adds clarity as to why it's bananas. And I think the first step in solving a problem is actually being able to wrestle with and identify it. And I think you have.
2: Oh, that's on my end here. So my wife's been sick of me talking about this over and over and over.
0: Yeah, yeah.
2: So I decided to find my little corner on the internet, and I figured I will write my life away. And if people want to hop in and read it, they can.
0: Yeah.
2: And I have more articles coming out. It's an ongoing series that I'm trying to create here, trying to lift the veil. Because I feel like a lot of people in this city and a larger part in this country are somewhat asleep. And I'm not trying to offend anyone, but you may not understand how municipal politics work. And just about a year ago, I didn't either. And yeah. I was forced into a situation where I had to learn quickly if I stood a chance to protect my community.
0: And if people want to read it, how can they find it?
2: The Substack is Paul Max, M-A-Q-Z. And then I also run a civic advocacy group with a small team, Citizens of 416. And we are always accepting anything coming from people that's whatever people see on the street, much like Daniel does with Integrity. We're just trying to make a difference.
0: Well, we'd love to have you come back, man. Anytime there's something sticking in your craw, you come here. So you don't have to complain to your wife. You can come complain here. Paul Macchiusi, thank you so much. It really an eye-opening piece, and I'm very thankful you wrote it. So I really appreciate it.
2: Thank you very much.
0: All right. When we come back, an update on that 14-year-old girl, Esther, who was miraculously found by police. Lots to get into when we come back right here on the Ben Mulrooney Show.
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17: This is Global News. I'm Brenda Neufeld. Mainly sunny and 25 at 2 o'clock. Jurors in Calgary are being told all signs point to guilty for two men accused of murdering a man who had stopped to help on the side of a road. In closing arguments today, Crown Prosecutor Fotini Papadatto said, when you look at all the evidence, no one else could have committed the crime. Arthur Penner and Elijah Strawberry are accused of killing Rocky View County worker Colin Huff 2 years ago on a road east of Calgary. Court heard that Huff stopped to try to help after a truck was set ablaze during a vehicle robbery. He was shot after he pulled up and died soon after. Calgary's Dash Mesh Cultural Centre is thanking the province for following through on a commitment to address organized crime targeting the city's South Asian community. Justice Minister Mike Ellis today announced $8 million specifically aimed at tackling the problem, including $2.24 million for both Calgary and Edmonton. Dashmesh Culture Center Chair Ranbir Singh Parmar says the money isn't just a budget line item, it's a lifeline.

0: For the past couple of years, our community has been targeted by ruthless extortion networks. Hardworking businesses, business owners, and families who came to Alberta for a safe life were suddenly living in fear.
1: Calgary Police Chief Katie McClellan says organized crime and extortion investigations are complex, with offenders operating across jurisdictions using sophisticated technology and intimidation tactics. She says the money will support specialized tools, intelligence, and digital forensic capabilities. Calgarians or visitors to our city whose first language is not English will soon be able to speak with any Calgary police officer in real time. Starting Monday, officers' body-worn cameras will be equipped with a new translation feature. With the push of a button, the camera will identify the language that needs interpreting at that moment. Sally Jha, president of the Immigration Education Society, welcomes the tool as long as there's human oversight.
2: Technology is always good, but there are tools, right? And we need to use human judgment, human double-checking and proofreading, making sure it's accurate. Otherwise, we don't want to be, you know, another layer of misunderstanding, so miscommunication.
1: The new feature will cost several hundred thousand dollars over the course of the five-year contract. Calgary police are investigating after a child was hit by a vehicle this afternoon. It happened just before 1 in the 200 block of Martin Crossing Way Northeast. Fortunately, the child's injuries are minor, but they were taken to hospital as a precaution. The driver remained at the scene. Also today, a cyclist was taken to hospital with serious injuries after being hit by a vehicle on Sirocco Drive Southwest. Police continue to investigate. Major League Baseball owners made their long-expected salary cap proposal to the Players Association today, a system the union has vowed never to accept. It sets the sides on course for a confrontation that threatens the 2027 season and perhaps beyond. Baseball owners haven't proposed a firm cap since 1994, and that prompted a 7.5-month strike that forced the cancellation of the World Series for the first time in 90 years. The proposal would cap spending in 2027 at $245 million. Environment Canada Calgary weather, mix of sun and cloud and a high of 28. There is a chance of showers this afternoon and this evening, a low of 17, and then tomorrow a mix of sun and cloud and 27. Right now it's 25. Breaking news when it happens. Our next scheduled news at 2:30. I'm Brenda Neufeld.
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0: 100% impossible. But like I said, the police were there, the OPP were there, there was security there. I was there, Lisa was there. I did not observe any incident of this sort, not at all.
1: That's a hot take. I mean,
2: I can't imagine.
1: So, like, this could have died on the vine, or certainly not been, you know, what I think this is going to become, which is to say, look, they should have said, you know what? If that happened, that's terrible. That's terrible. That happened. And because you brought it up with us, we're going to do some digging. It seems beyond the pale that that happened, but it could have. And so we're going to look into it. We're going to get back to you. But just so you know, Mike Drolet of the Ben Mulrooney Show, we have standards and practices and rules and regulations that govern our behavior on the picket line. And if you'll indulge me for 1 minute, I'm going to read them out to you, right? Because what would have happened there? The journalist in you would have put that in this story. And that's what we would be talking about. And
2: we would have said, bad apple.
1: Yeah. But all I can think is, well, I find it quite curious that the people on the picket line called these people liars, and now you're essentially saying the same thing. So I'm seeing consistency here. Like, it didn't have to be this way. Again, had you demonstrated a little bit of human compassion to what we're... Instead, you called them liars, and you're hoping it's going to go away. Now, she did it more politely than what your wife's cousin was suggesting, but this is not a good look. And we're going to talk about that. We're going to talk about that in the next segment, because this is not right. This is not right. And I think it speaks to a fundamental flaw that we have. And again, let me apologize. I'm so sorry this happened to your family.
2: Yeah.
1: But if we can make this about the union for just a moment, I think this speaks to a fundamental misunderstanding that a lot of unions have about who's actually in charge in this country. It ain't you. It ain't the government. It's the people. And if you don't get our buy-in, you don't get anything. We'll talk about that next on the Ben Mulrooney Show.
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5: This is Global News. I'm Brenda Neufeld. Mainly sunny and 25 at 2:30. The question on separation to be put to Albertans in the October 19th referendum is now official. The Premier and her cabinet have issued an order in council confirming the exact phrasing of the question, and it is the same as what we were earlier told. Option one is whether Alberta should remain a province in Canada. Option two is whether the government should begin the legal process of holding a second binding referendum on leaving Canada. Calgary police have closed down 25th Avenue at First Street Southwest as they deal with a mental health concern and warrant execution. Traffic delays are expected in the area. Four-time Stanley Cup champion Claude Lemieux has died at the age of 60. The forward was a top player, top playoff performer, and also one of the NHL's top antagonists. No cause of death has been released. Just Monday, Lemieux was honored at the Montreal Canadiens home game against Carolina. Environment Canada Calgary weather, mix of sun and cloud, a high of 28 today. There is a chance of afternoon or evening showers, a low of 17 for tonight. A tomorrow, mix of sun and cloud and 27. Right now, it's 25. Breaking news when it happens. Our next scheduled news at 3. I'm Brenda Neufeld.
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0: faith, Mike reached out to that union, and their initial reaction right out of the gate was to circle the wagons, protect their people, and say, never happened. Can't believe it would happen. Can't say 100%, but I was there, didn't see it, didn't happen. You got the police saying it happened. You got another guy who said it happened. So you can't unring that bell. We asked you for comment. You could have shown humanity, and instead you chose to prioritize, as your members did, prioritize your issues over those of people who are just trying to live their lives. And that's why they lost me, Mark.
1: Pretty cold response to the question,
0: yeah.
1: Too.
0: Yeah. And then Mark, because then they're going to want to turn around. They're going to want those same people's support. Yeah. They're same people's understanding about their issues. I don't see why, if you're not going to see the issues of the people who are pleading with you to let them through to go visit their dying relative, if you don't have enough humanity for that, why should I give a flying fig what you care about and what you're fighting for?
1: Yeah, I agree.
0: Yeah.
1: I agree. Thanks for your time, Ben.
0: Yeah, Mark, thank you very much. So I think we got time for one quick one. And we got Daniel here. Daniel, you're the last call in this segment. And give it to me quick.
2: Hey, good afternoon, hi. Ben. Listen, we're of similar vintage. And when I was 17, I was a waiter. And I was waitering that night. I think it was a Mike Harris fundraiser or something. But anyways, I'm in my bow tie and waiter's outfit, working, you know, part-time jobs through school and everything. Going through this protest that showed up, and I think it could have been OFSU or something else, some lefty protest. And they did the same thing with me. They're slamming my car. They're getting all these grown men, grown people. I'm a kid, 17 years old, wearing my waiter's outfit, and they're smearing bologna sandwiches on my window.
0: Oh, God.
2: That was my life savings went into that $2,500 three-cylinder car that I bought for myself.
0: You know what?
2: And I'm a hot guy. Like, you could poke me a long time, but I'm the guy that will get out, and it will be fisticuffs, and I will get charged. And that's unfortunate, but that's what they need sometimes, you know?
0: Yeah, well, you know, Daniel, thank you for sharing that. What's occurring to me is, if we open the phone lines long enough, I'm sure we would have so many different anecdotes of exactly that. What that union rep said never happens and didn't happen. I'm sure we could find a long litany, a list of all this stuff.
3: And the difference is that, what if I had been in that car? I would have gotten out of the car.
0: Yeah, you would have.
3: Oh, yeah.
0: Yeah, you would.
3: I would have been throwing people off my car.
0: Yeah, of course you would have. I mean, they're damaging your property. I don't know.
3: But it's like they're attacking. Yep. They were the people in the car. There's an 80-year-old woman.
0: Yeah.
3: Come on.
0: Yeah. Drolet's getting angry. You would not like to see him when he's angry. Anyway, thank you to all for calling in. I'm glad we were able to share that story. And I got a lot of good stuff off my chest. When we come back, we're joined by a great friend of the show, Eric Kam. 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
10: One of my favorite shows back in the day was Where in the World is Carmen Sandiego? And I think we can ask the same question of our next guest. He always seems to be somewhere. I'm always in this chair. He'll always find me in this chair. But he's always somewhere. Please welcome to the show Dr. Eric Kam, economics professor at Las Vegas Metropolitan University. Welcome.
11: Thank you very much. And all of Las Vegas wants me to send their best to you, Ben.
10: So you're in the belly of the beast. You are in a place, apparently, if the numbers that I saw are correct, I think a full third, almost a third of all the travelers that go to Las Vegas over calendar year are Canadian. And so many of them are staying home. And it looks like TD's got a survey that suggests that trend ain't changing anytime soon. It's not just because we don't like Donald Trump. It's because the cost of getting on a plane is going through the roof due to high fuel costs.
11: Well, yeah. And that's a lot of the discussion down here, by the way, is people are talking about, I don't know if I'm going to be able to come next year, given all the increases. The increases are becoming really strong on pretty much every single level of travel. The planes are getting more expensive. The fuel is more expensive. The hotels down here are more expensive. You've got to be a millionaire to eat unless you want to have all your meals at Smashburger and McDonald's. So it's becoming a really large constraint. Now, that said, Ben, the place is bustling with people, bustling with Canadians. So someone's got money somewhere.
10: Yeah. And, you know, the cost of in-flight food is going through the roof, if you believe the report of the $200,000 spent on Mark Carney's catering.
11: Well, yes, you see, because some people don't have to worry about the price of food, especially when you have a federal government that, as we've said before, has a credit card that has no expiry date and no spending limit. I mean, it really must be nice. But you know what I'm going to say is the perception that that gives the people, because you come out and you say affordability has never, ever been better. But of course, he means affordability for me has never, ever been better. I don't know about the rest of you. And it just kind of stinks.
10: I'm not somebody who wants our prime minister to eat, Franks and beans. I want my prime minister. I want when our prime minister travels, I want people to know our prime minister's coming. I want everyone to know that we take pride in our institutions, of which our prime minister is a big part of that. But this is a level of excess that is just inappropriate for the time. You got to read the room. And until the economy is not where Justin Trudeau put it,

0: the beef short rib and the wine. Maybe we put that aside. But that's not even why we're talking right now. Let's go back to this a story that we talked about. We had two executives, Eric, from Tim Hortons join us, saying that they are going to pivot away from the hiring practices of the past, and they're going to hire 10,000 Canadians as part of a new hiring initiative. Do you think this is this an attempt to rehabilitate the image, or could this represent a turning point for the entire fast food labor market?
1: Well, those are both good questions, yeah. and only time is going to tell. I mean, here's the economic question. Were we actually facing a labor shortage, or were we facing a wage shortage? Because apparently in Canada, when wages rise or hiring conditions improve, suddenly Canadians do apply for jobs.
0: Yeah.
1: And this is still happening at a time when youth unemployment is only climbing and many students are trying to find work. So, you know, the TFW system completely distorted the labor market, right? It gave employers incredible access to vulnerable workforces, and that reduced pressure to raise wages or improve conditions.
0: Yeah.
1: Now, here's the catch. If major chains truly pivot toward hiring local labor and maybe even increasing the wage rate, you know that consumers are going to pay for it through higher coffee and fast food prices. And businesses are only going to be going to, how are they going to react? You're going to see more kiosks and yep. app ordering and yep. fewer frontline workers. So, you know, Ben, this isn't about Tim Hortons. This is a major test of Canada's current economic wage model and to see if it's changing. But since you said it, let me just say the timing is almost a little too conspicuous that as Duncan is knocking on the door,
0: yeah.
1: suddenly Tim's wants to be known as the company that keeps Canadians employed.
0: You know what? I'm not going to hate on it, though. If the end result, as I said, competition breeds excellence. And if Dunkin' Donuts coming in and nipping at the heels of Tim Hortons makes them raise their game, I'm not going to hate Tim Hortons for it. I'm going to be happy about it.
1: I'm not going to hate Tim Hortons for it, but you could justifiably ask Tim Hortons, if you're willing to pay Canadians more than minimum wage, how come you were not willing to pay the foreign workers more than minimum wage? And I'd love to hear that answer.
0: Sure. All right. I mean, yeah, that's fair. Larry, let's talk about FIFA, right? Because most people are not going to be able to afford to go to a game. There's not enough tickets for the interest. And there's a lot of people who are going to try to enjoy this, enjoy the matches on television, and industrious businesses out there are going to try to take advantage of this moment, especially in cities like Toronto and Vancouver, where we're hosting, and create an ambiance around the World Cup. But Toronto bars and restaurants are being warned by legal experts about how to avoid what they call the FIFA police when showing World Cup games. And there's, you know, there's big sponsorship involved in this. And like, what are the rules here? I know that that certain TV networks, like if you don't own the rights to the Super Bowl, you're not supposed to talk about the Super Bowl. You got to talk about the big game, for example. What are the rules here for small businesses who want to take advantage of FIFA?
1: Well, it's the exact same thing. If you are not an official FIFA sponsor and paying sponsorship rights worth billions of dollars, then you're effectively pushed out. Now, I mean pushed out in terms of big corporations that are paying huge money for exclusivity. That's how that business model works. But to your point, the problem is politically and economically, because we know that local pubs and restaurants are the ones that are actually going to create the atmosphere. And they're the ones buying extra TVs, hiring extra staff, staying open late. Right. And many owners now are asking, wait a second, we help create the fan experience and we're being treated like legal threats.
0: Yeah.
1: And that's actually really, really sad. And it brings up the macro question that everybody asks: who benefits from these mega events? Is it local businesses? Is it local workers? Or is it the multinational yeah. sponsors and global sports organizations?
0: Yeah.
1: And we know that if we cannot have that trickle down effect of having our bars and restaurants packed
0: yeah.
1: during FIFA, what was the use?
0: But we were promised the trickle down effect, right? We were promised, hey, if we invest all of this money in getting FIFA here, it's going to the spinoff, the extra business that it's going to generate will be in the you know, a 2x or 3x. So it's worth the investment. If you're telling me that people, you know, these businesses that should be experiencing that are not going to because they didn't also spend money in a different way with FIFA. I didn't know that's how it went, and that's kind of not cool. But we're gonna have to leave it there. I think you're getting called down to the Lido deck, my friend.
1: All right. Well, you stay healthy, Ben, and I'll bring you home half of everything I win.
0: Thank you, my friend. No, that half, you know that half has to go to the government. 51% of it has to go to Mark Carney. Thank you very much. You enjoy your time in the sun.
1: Thanks, Ben.
0: And just a reminder, if you want more BMS, we put out a podcast every day. And you can find even more content on X, on Instagram, and on YouTube.
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0: 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The Stampeders, one more time. June 11th, Jack Singer Concert Hall. Tell you, when will you ever learn? Oh, my lady. The predominant Canadian rock and roll band of the 70s, The Stampeders, Jack Singer Concert Hall. Stampeders, playing all their classic hits. Thursday, June 11th at the Jack Singer Concert Hall.

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1: It's a preseason Battle of Alberta. The Stamps are in Edmonton Friday, May 29th. Pregame at 5:30, kickoff at 7.
0: Go Stamps, go. 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
3: This is Global News. I'm Brenda Neufeld. Mix of sun and cloud and 25 degrees at 3 o'clock. The question on separation to be put to Albertans in the October 19th referendum is now official. Premier Danielle Smith and her cabinet have issued an order in council confirming the exact phrasing of the questions. Voters will pick one of two options. Option one is whether Alberta should remain a province in Canada. And option two is whether the government should begin the legal process of holding a second binding referendum on leaving Canada. It matches what Smith said in her TV address last week when she announced the vote. The Alberta government is putting up close to $8 million to fight organized crime in Alberta. The money will be split between Calgary and Edmonton Police, RCMP, and the Alberta Law Enforcement Response Team to specifically combat extortion crimes against South Asian communities. Public Safety Minister Mike Ellis says the problem is spreading.
4: This isn't isolated. It's concentrated heavily right here in our Calgary and Edmonton metro areas, hitting central and southern Alberta the hardest. And the threat is accelerating.
3: He says no single agency can fight this problem on its own. Calgary alone has seen over 40 incidents, including at least 19 involving shootings and kidnappings since last year. Frontline Calgary police officers will soon have a new translation tool at the touch of a button. Starting Monday, police will have access to the translation of more than 60 languages, all from their body-worn cameras. Criminologist Doug King says this is going to be very helpful, especially when it comes to newcomers who've had negative experiences with police.
5: Some people coming from other cultures have really mixed opinions about policing. They have not been treated well. The police agency have not treated them well. So this is instantly going to break down barriers, and it's instantly going to start to build some rapport.
3: The new feature will cost several hundred thousand dollars over the course of the five-year contract. There is a large police presence outside an apartment building in Mission this afternoon. Calgary police have closed down 25th Avenue and 1st Street Southwest as they deal with a warrant execution, and there are traffic delays. Federal officials say the start to this year's wildfire season has been slow compared with 2025, but that the overall risk remains high. Emergency Management Minister Eleanor Olszewski says preparedness matters, noting public safety's government's 24/7 operations center is at the center of this effort.
6: This is the first wildfire season for that center. That facility opened, the new one that is, in November of last year. And it really helped increase our capacity to respond to disasters and to coordinate multiple and complex emergencies concurrently. And it will make a real impact this year.

0: Last year, there was close to 90,000 square kilometers consumed, an area larger than New Brunswick. The CFL has inked a lucrative multi-year broadcasting rights deal that will bring more money into league coffers and bring the games to new platforms. Global scholar Peters explains what that will mean for teams, players, and fans.
1: The deal includes both an extension with existing TV partners as well as new agreements with streaming service DAZN, as well as adding YouTube as a platform partner. Multiple sources have reported the agreement is 6 years in length, valued at roughly $500 million. Calgary Stampeders president Jay McNeil says the teams are ecstatic for the large increase in league revenue.
2: The CBA has a tie to the gross revenues, and so this is a significant increase to gross revenue, so the salary cap will be impacted by it.
1: Longtime CFL voice Derek Taylor says it will change the way we watch, but that could be a good thing.
3: They've now thrust competition into their TV market. 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
0: Environment Canada Calgary weather, mix of sun and cloud and a high of 28 today. There is a chance of afternoon or evening showers, down to 17 tonight. Tomorrow, a mix of sun and cloud and 27. Saturday, cloudy and 19, and then rain and much cooler on Sunday. Right now, it's 25. Breaking news when it happens. Our next scheduled news at 3:30. I'm Brendan Neufeld.
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1: And welcome to the show. 3:05 on your Thursday afternoon. 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We are we literally have taken the show on the road today. We are live, broadcasting live from the Paperny family JCC Sports Dinner at the Bessadet Congregation here on Glenmore Trail. It is their sports dinner tonight, and their guest of honor today. 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And the former Toronto Blue Jays outfielder Kevin Pillar is going to be the speaker here tonight. He is their guest speaker, their VIP here for tonight. It's the largest fundraiser of the year and one of the biggest fundraising dinners in Calgary. As a non-for-profit organization, the JCC is a community center that relies on fundraising to provide social, educational, recreational, and cultural programming to individuals and families of all ages, stages, and backgrounds. So that is where we are tonight. The event gets underway, I believe, at 6 o'clock this evening. And if you have tickets, I'm looking forward to seeing you all coming down here. We have lots on the show today. It's a busy day, regardless of where we are. We have coming up, there is a new organization, a new grassroots group. They are called Alberta's Voice, and they are campaigning against not just the referendum question, but all 10 questions in Premier Danielle Smith's proposed fall referendum package. We're going to talk to the organizer of that, veteran political strategist Stephen Carter. That's coming up in about 10 minutes' time. As well, we are going to talk to the team here at the Paperny Family JCC and the sports dinner, because we want to give you some more information about this wonderful event that we are at today. Also coming up, if you are heading out to Sylvan Lake this summer, there is some changes that the community there has made, and we're going to tell you about them because it could affect your trip down to the water if you're heading out to Sylvan Lake. And finally, this afternoon as well, if you are going to have kids who are taking the school bus, you're going to be paying a lot more for your school bus ride next year with the CBE making some changes. We're going to talk to Support Our Students Alberta, and they're going to weigh in on these Calgary families having to pay significantly more just to get their kids to school. I'm joined also here today by the lovely Talia, the producer. She is making sure everything is on the rails here. Hello, Talia.
2: Hello.
1: Thanks for joining me here today.
2: Thank you for having me.
1: It's fun. You know, it's being here. It's funny. Like, I've been in the biz. We've talked about this a long time. Longer than I'd care to admit sometimes, but this is actually the first time I've done a full broadcast on location somewhere. You would think after 25 years in the biz, I would have done one, but I did a lot of like news reporting. So I was at the scene of a lot of stuff and did a lot of live reporting, but never actually did a show.
2: How excited are you to be here and do this?
1: It's a totally, you know, it's funny. I would have thought that having never done, I mean, I think I've pretty much done everything in the biz, but apparently not. And it just brings you like, it brings all those nerves back going, oh yeah, I forgot what it's like to be not in a studio.
2: Right, or, in the comfort of the studio,
1: yeah, or
2: right?
1: Or in a news vehicle reporting live from the scene of whatever tragedy or terrible story or lighthearted story that might have been going on. So.
2: Right, it's going to be a long stint. We're going to be here for the entirety of the show rather than if you were reporting, you probably do like a 2-minute hit where you're from, right?
1: Yeah,
2: and then
1: yeah.
2: You get to leave.
1: Exactly. And then, you know, you do your hit and you go. But this is a full broadcast. It's exciting. It's fun. It's fun to do it and be part of it again. And, hey, we are taking your texts as well today on any of the topics we're going to talk about. 403-974-8255, 1-800-563-7770. Again, for this event, just to give you some more details like about Kevin Pillar. I mean, if you don't remember Kevin Pillar, you should. If you were a Blue Jays fan, you certainly remember him back in the 2010s. Not the 20-aughts, maybe the 2010s. I mean, he was a leadoff hitter for the Jays in 2016 in that incredible run that they had, played in 146 games. He hit a .266 in 146, 50 RBIs, 14 stolen bases. He was a Golden Glove finalist, Golden Glove Award finalist. And so he's going to be here today. He's been a bit of an MLB journeyman. He's played the majority of his career with the Toronto Blue Jays, but he did also play in San Francisco, in Boston, Colorado, and in New York, and in LA, and in Atlanta, and in Chicago. So he's made the rounds of a lot lot of the major cities, but of course he's certainly best remembered for his time in Toronto. In 2018, Pillar was inducted into the Southern California Jewish Sports Hall of Fame, and in this year he was inducted into the National Jewish Sports Hall of Fame. So certainly it's a great event for him to for everyone to be here tonight and to talk to Kevin Pillar and see him. Ronna Shore is the executive director at Paperny Family JCC. She's going to join us just after 3:30 to talk a little bit about the event. I mean, this is 35 years. That's a major milestone.
2: It is.
1: And there's a lot. I can only imagine they have, and I'm looking forward to talking to her about this, because there's going to be, they've had a lot of great sports celebrities that have come through here. Mm-hmm. And I'm curious to hear some of the stories.
2: I wonder if she has a favorite.
1: I'm going to ask that question. That's a good question to ask her. So certainly Kevin Pillar being here is a great fit, and it's going to be a great night. If you have tickets, we are looking forward to seeing you. I want to just talk about some of the what we're going to mention just after the break here, or coming up after the break, is the this situation with this new group that's the Stephen Carter's new group, this Alberta Voice. They are campaigning against all of those referendum questions. We've got some things to talk to him about. Certainly, it's interesting how this situation has just, in the last, what is it, week or so, I guess it's been a week since the Premier put out the referendum question, and what a week it's been. It's been the opposition has been, I mean, the criticism has been pretty thorough, I would say. She had the Western Premier.

0: who are just eager to get at least the question going or have the referendum going. Keep in mind, it is a referendum on a referendum, whether we want a referendum on separation. So it is, of course, one of those situations that are just going to continue to evolve over the next little while, and we'll get some more insight on that. Another little, this is interesting too, because I thought this came out today, and just in sort of connection with everything. Canada has dropped several places in the global ranking list of the best countries in the world. We're now one step below the United States. Now, this is according to the U.S. News Best Countries ranking. Canada ranked 19th on the list for 2025. The United States was ranked 18th. The rankings mark a tumble for Canada. We had originally placed fourth in 2024, second in 2023, but this is mostly what's changed is their methodology and how they're doing this and how the rankings are decided. Instead of the perceptions-based approach that they used to have, which was they ranked countries on eight metrics, which was governance, health, infrastructure, natural environment, opportunity, civic health, culture and tourism, and economic development. Now they're changing with the way they changed it. So with the governance and infrastructure, in which Canada ranked 18th and 20th respectively, had the highest weightage on all of this. So that's why we dropped down. On infrastructure, Canada got a perfect score on electricity access, but it scored quite poorly on renewable electricity. Our natural environment ranked 63rd, the country's lowest rank in any metric. This was largely due to high carbon emissions and a lack of urban green spaces, according to the ranking. Canada's highest rank was for culture and tourism, ranking 8th in the world. And we ranked, this one is interesting, 27th for health, although I don't think a lot of people would necessarily be shocked by that per se. Canada got a perfect score on its universal health coverage and second for its high life expectancy, but overall it was the health score was dragged down by a lack of physicians and hospital beds. And you could look at some of those issues and some of the things they've looked at here and said, this is how we're ranking. It's certainly all plays into some of the conversations and concerns that Alberta has had with Ottawa over the years, that the country has had as an issue everywhere, because let's be honest, health has been a problem in not just Alberta and not just Calgary, but in the entire country, because I can tell you some horror stories from hospitals I've been in Ontario and in Quebec, and I've had nothing but pretty decent service here in Alberta since moving here 6 or 7 years ago. I was fortunate enough that our family was able to find a family doctor. So we have, you know, a family doctor, but I know that that's still a struggle for a lot of people in Alberta and people moving here, or even if you've lived here your whole life, finding a doctor and the doctor shortage that we have. So again, this sort of just all under the umbrella of all these discussions that are happening about Canada and Alberta's place within Canada, and this movement by a lot of groups to deal with the referendum issue and deal with the separation talk. So we'll see how it all plays out over the next little while. Let's take a quick break. Again, coming up just after the break here, we're going to talk to Stephen Carter, this new group, grassroots group called Alberta's Voice, which is going to be campaigning against Premier Daniel Smith's proposed fall referendum package. We're going to talk to Stephen Carter right after this. 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It's 3:16.
1: A beloved 75-year-old man washing up, getting ready for bed, is brutally beaten and killed. 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I'm Global News crime reporter Nancy Hickst. 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

0: villagecan.ca.
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2: 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And we're not antisocial, by the way.
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1: 3:18 on your Wednesday afternoon. 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The veteran political strategist Stephen Carter is leading.

0: Carter, rather, is leading a new grassroots group called Alberta's Voice, which is campaigning against all 10 questions in Premier Danielle Smith's proposed fall referendum package. The group argues the referendum, particularly any question tied to Alberta sovereignty or separation, could hurt investment, jobs, and Alberta's reputation both nationally and internationally, which has been a lot of the discussion we've heard this week since the announcement was made last week by Premier Danielle Smith. Stephen Carter joins us on the line. Stephen, welcome back to the show.
1: Well, thanks very much for having me. How are you?
0: I'm good. Stephen, tell us about Alberta's Voice and why you decided to get this grassroots movement going.
1: Well, the bottom line is that we want to oppose all 10 questions. When we look at what Thomas Lukaszczyk is up to and Nahed Nenshi, both of them are opposing the separation question, which is good. We should oppose the separation question. But all 10 questions are ultimately about removing Alberta from the Canadian experience, whether it's removing us from the constitutional protections that we have or whether it's removing us from the immigration choices that are made. You'll remember that we made the Alberta's calling choice 2 years ago, and now we don't want any more immigrants. We are mercurial at best, and at worst, we're our own worst enemy.
0: So to be clear, like, you are opposing all the referendum questions, not just the separation one.
1: Yeah.
0: That's a new approach. Why? Like, I think you're probably the first group that I've heard that's opposing everything to do with the referendum. Why the broad approach?
1: Well, because I think that Albertans are kind of under the impression that these questions are different. And when you really boil them down, they are the same question. Do you want to remain in Canada as an active participant, or do you want to remove yourself from the Canadian experience? So one of the questions that's being asked around the constitutional side essentially would remove us from the ability to stay within the Canada Health Act. So we'd have a different healthcare system than anywhere else in Canada. Another question is asking whether or not you want immigrants to have to pay for their children's education. Well, that removes us from the Canadian experience and the historical Alberta experience. Each of us comes from a family of immigrants, and we've all had our children, you know, the first and second generation of those immigrants taught in Alberta schools. That's what gives us the advantage. Removing us from that Canadian experience is part of the separation agenda.
0: Talking about Referendum Day in Alberta, which is coming up in October, and the damage that you believe this is going to do to our reputation as a province, what are the real-world consequences to all of these referendum questions, and I guess in particular the separation one, but all of them in general? What are your concerns in terms of our reputation by going down this road of having these 10 referendum questions?
1: I mean, the easiest way to answer it is that there is one... You know, there's a reason why the Bank of Montreal is headquartered in Toronto. It is not right. Because that was the natural place for them to do business. It's because the Quebec people decided to go down a path of separation. We will lose our economic opportunities if we continue to go down a path of separation. If we make it harder for immigrants to come to Alberta, as they have in Quebec, we will suffer economically. We will suffer culturally. These are known outcomes. If we make it so that we are removed from things like the Canada Health Act, individual Albertans will have to pay more for health care. That's a given. We know that these are the outcomes that will happen with this referendum. It will become more expensive. We will become less economically profitable, and we will find ourselves removed from the Canada that I think, frankly, we all know.

0: fuck.
1: You know, Premier Smith has said that this is about addressing frustrations with Ottawa and not pushing separation. Do you believe that the UCP can realistically separate those two issues, considering we are moving ahead with the conversation, even with Alberta and Ottawa, I would say, on much better terms these days than they have been in the last decade?
2: You know, we just launched a website today called Suddenly Canadian with Danielle Smith featuring prominently, because she is not an advocate for Canada at this point. She says she is, but actions speak louder than words. And the actions that she has taken are to move us down the separation agenda one step at a time. The courts gave her an out. The question askers themselves gave them an out when they broke the law in terms of how they collected signatures. These were opportunities for her to derail us from the separation train. And she's chosen to keep us on those tracks. So my belief is that the UCP is, at this point, a separatist party. 55 to 60% of UCP members or UCP voters would vote to separate. That makes them a separation party. The other 40% are finding themselves left behind by a group of people that are actually taking over their party, and they're not standing up. So hopefully UCP voters will individually stand up and oppose this. If not, the UCP will become our Parti Québécois, the group of people who are ultimately working to separate a province from the government of Canada.
1: Stephen, you know, Alberta has had waves of separatist sentiment before in its past, and I'm curious, in your opinion, what makes this situation both different and maybe a little more serious?
2: Well, Ralph Klein stood up to separatists and said, no, not on his watch. He is not a separatist, and he's not going to allow it to happen. Peter Lougheed stood up to separatists and said, no, not on his watch. It wasn't going to happen. We've had separation discussion for most of the last 50 years. But during that time, we had premiers that stood up and said, no, this is the first time we've had a premier that stood up and said, oh, okay, sounds good. Let's give it a go. This is the first time we've seen the weakness of a provincial leader being managed by her own separatist nature and those of her own party. So normally we just stand up and say, no, we haven't this time.
1: You know, just to play a little bit of devil's advocate, Premier Smith has made it clear that she stands on the side of remaining in Canada, but you know, what's your take on that?
2: She says that. And that's one thing to say it. It's another thing to do it. She sponsored the 9 additional questions. These 9 additional questions remove us from Canada as much as the separation question does. These 9 questions are her questions, and she's the one who's put up albertareferendum2026.ca, the website that is propagandizing and pushing us towards saying yes to these 9 questions. These 9 questions aren't neutral. They are separatist. And if we don't stand up to them, we are going to find ourselves doing separation by 1,000 cuts rather than separation by 1.
1: All right, Stephen, thank you for the time today. I appreciate your insights on this.
2: I really appreciate the call. Thanks very much.
1: That is Stephen Carter, veteran political strategist and leading this new grassroots group called Alberta's Voice, which is campaigning against all 10 questions in the upcoming fall referendum package, not solely the Alberta separation or sovereignty question that will be there. It is coming up on 3:27. Let's take a break for news here on QR Calgary.
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6: This is Global News. I'm Brenda Neufeld. It is partly cloudy and 26 at 3:30. The province is giving close to $8 million to fight organized crime in Alberta. The money will be split between Calgary and Edmonton Police, RCMP, and the Alberta Law Enforcement Response Team. Public Safety Minister Mike Ellis says the funds will enhance law enforcement efforts to stop extortion that's targeting members of the South Asian community.
7: The details are deeply troubling. One-third of these cases involved outright violence, and we're talking about multiple shootings and arsons. Another 24 families and businesses have faced terrifying, threatening communications.
6: He says the vast majority of the cases have been seen over the last year. Starting Monday, Calgary Police will be the first in the country to roll out new technology to help break language barriers. They're adding a new translation feature to the current body-worn cameras to allow officers and newcomers to Calgary speak in real time with the ability to translate more than 60 languages. Sally Jaw, president of the Immigration Education Society, says this will be helpful.
8: Even without a lot of language barriers in stressful situations, like interaction with police, you know, people may feel nervous. So with a translator, I think that really can help people being fully understood and also and fully understanding what is being said to them.
6: The new feature will cost several hundred thousand dollars over the course of the five-year contract. Calgary's police chief says a number of sexual assaults in the east end of Fish Creek Park is concerning. The latest was Saturday afternoon when a woman was jogging in the area of Sue Higgins Bridge and Mallard Point when a man on a black BMX bike rode up behind her and assaulted her. There were two similar incidents in the same area back in April, but in those cases, the suspect was riding an e-scooter. Chief Katie McClellan says the case is a priority.
9: We've got people on it full time. It is a priority. It is a big concern. That's why we've done the media release, and we're moving forward with intelligence and evidence as we speak here now.
6: The suspect is described as in his late teens to early 20s, about 6 feet tall, with a light skin tone and short, shaggy blonde hair. Work has been going on near Olympic Plaza for some time, but ground was broken today in a project to revitalize the Calgary landmark. The plaza will be transformed from an aging urban plaza to a modern year-round public space that includes green space, a new food pavilion, and public washrooms, while at the same time incorporating Calgary's Olympic legacy. A new 170,000-square-foot theater facility is under construction right beside it. Mayor Jeremy Farkas says the projects are absolutely necessary with Calgary's unprecedented growth.
10: It's important for the community. It's the beating heart of our downtown. And the fact that we're not just building a place, but we're making a space where Calgary

0: Librarians of all stripes can come together to be able to learn more about each other. This is just the latest proof point of the momentum that Calgary has.
1: Work on the theater and plaza is expected to wrap up in 2028.

0: The Canadian Football League has inked a lucrative multi-year broadcast rights deal that will change the way fans watch the game as soon as next year. The agreement includes an extension with existing TV partners, plus a deal with streaming service DAZN and extended coverage on YouTube. Multiple sources have said the six-year deal is valued at $500 million. It will be a significant increase in revenue for the league's nine teams, and Stamps president Jay McNeil expects it will bring in new fans.
1: It's the highest valuation for media rights in league history, so that's incredibly exciting. And then you think about it from a reach perspective, now having a global reach and introducing the CFL game to a much bigger audience, it's pretty exciting.
0: Starting in 2027, DAZN, a subscription-based service, will exclusively broadcast Saturday night games during the regular season and playoffs. McNeil says putting the game on different platforms is the key to reaching new audiences. It is 3:34.
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0: Environment Canada Calgary weather, mix of sun and cloud and a high of 28 today. We could see some afternoon or evening showers, a low of 17 tonight, 27 degrees tomorrow, Saturday cloudy and 19, and then rain and only 12 degrees on Sunday. Right now it's 26. Breaking news when it happens, our next scheduled news at 4. I'm Brenda Neufeld.
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1: And welcome back to the show. It is 3:35 on your Thursday afternoon. We are on the road broadcasting live from the 35th annual sports dinner featuring Kevin Pillar, former Toronto Blue Jays outfielder. We are here at the fundraiser for the Paperny Family Jewish Community Center. This year's dinner, as I just mentioned, features former Toronto Blue Jays player Kevin Pillar as guest speaker, continuing a long tradition of bringing together athletes, business leaders, and community supporters to raise money for programs that serve individuals and families across Calgary. Rona Shore is the executive director at Paperny Family JCC, and she joins us. So, Rona, welcome to the show.
2: Thank you. Thank you so much for having me.
1: Well, thank you so much for having us here. It's a pleasure. 35 years, major milestone. What do you think has allowed the sports dinner to grow into one of Calgary's premier fundraising events?
2: I think the level of talent that we've been able to bring in and the variety of sports figures that we've hosted over the years.
1: You've had a lot over the years. We'll get to that in a minute. But I guess for people who may not know the full scope of the JCC, where does the money raised from this dinner go and what impact does it have in the community?
2: So the JCC has been around for over 45 years. We say we're the best kept secret. We don't want to be the best kept secret. We want everyone to know about us.
1: Right.
2: We are a sports and cultural facility that is open to everyone. And the programs that we offer, everything from full-time daycare to seniors programs, aquatics, summer.

0: the money raised goes to all of those program departments.
1: It's certainly an important part of what this whole event is about. And this year's guest speaker, Kevin Pillar, former Toronto Blue Jays player. What made him the right fit for you guys for the 35th anniversary event?
0: Exactly what you just said, Tim. Former Blue Jays player. I think last year got all of Canada so excited about baseball. And so this was the perfect fit for us.
1: Kevin is known not just for his baseball career, but also his perseverance, his philanthropy. Are those the kinds of personal stories you look for when you're choosing your speakers for this event?
0: Absolutely. It's really a combination of all of those things that we look for.
1: I want to go back over the years, and we're going to pick your brain and go back through time. And let's talk about some of your former guest speakers, past speakers. Any speakers that really stood out for you that you were like, wow, that was really just kind of mind-blowing when he came and talked to everybody?
0: Bill Walton. We were so

0: With that and beyond the fundraising event, excuse me, what kind of networking or community building role has this event played over the last 3.5 decades?
1: Well, I think very much so. We've been really fortunate to have a number of our sponsors just be, you know, ones that continue to support us through the years. And then with that, we've grown our level of sponsorship and those individuals and, you know, businesses that really want to be part of this evening.
0: This is an incredible facility we're at here. This is the Bezedek congregation. Tell us a little bit about this building.
1: So this is our conservative synagogue that has also been part of our community in our city for a number of years. We're fortunate that they're able to host a variety of events for community as well.
0: Looking at this event, if this is someone who is attending for the first time this year, like myself, like what do you hope they walk away talking about the next day and in the days ahead?
1: Well, I hope that they have the opportunity to network with, you know, other businesses that are, you know, within their realm, and as well have an understanding of a community center that has been part of Calgary's foundation for over 45 years.
0: Anything that the Calgary should know about maybe about JCC that they're unaware of, perhaps maybe something, a story that maybe isn't as prominent to the audience out there?
1: I think that we're open to everyone, mm-hmm. even though, you know, we are a Jewish community center, we're a cultural center, we're not a religious center, and we truly are open to all of Calgary.
0: Looking ahead, how do you continue evolving this event that has already such a strong reputation, 35 years, I mean, that's a long time. How do you continue to just make it bigger and better every year?
1: We have an amazing sponsorship team who is our within our community, and my team of staff and volunteers. Every year we try to make it unique, different, and just an event that everybody wants to come to.
0: Tell me a little bit about the event. I mean, since getting here about an hour ago, it has been busy bees going all over all the directions. Tell me a little bit about what's going to happen here tonight. I see the silent auction. We're just across from there. Give me a little bit of a rundown how the night's going to play out here.
1: So we'll have our VIP sponsors that will come in the next hour and a half, and we have a cocktail hour for them. Shortly after, all our guests are welcome to come for cocktails. We do have a silent auction, and then we'll sit down for a formal dinner. And within about an hour of that, we will have our speaker and our MC. We're very fortunate to have the mayor join us this evening and a few other dignitaries.
0: I'm looking at some of the items in the silent auction there. Is there anything that really stands out there? Anything I should put my name down on, perhaps?
1: We have a lot of great gift certificates for local restaurants. We have some alcohol. We've got experiences. Really a variety of great things.
0: Kevin should be here soon.
1: Yes.
0: Is everyone excited? Like I've met a few celebrities in my time, fortunately, and a lot of sports celebrities as well. But I mean, there is still an excitement around there, right?
1: Oh, very much so. Absolutely. Everyone gets really excited, from our staff to all of our guests.
0: Yeah, we're looking forward to hopefully having a chat with Kevin on the show here a little later on. We're going to wait till he gets here and get him settled in, of course. But we're going to be here broadcasting live for the entirety of the show. Again, we are at the Beth Zedek Congregation on Glenmore Trail for the 35th Annual Sports Dinner featuring Kevin Pillar. It's a fundraiser for the Paperny Family Jewish Community Center. Rana, anything else that you want to let our audience know about this event and about what you guys do?
1: All I say is come and see us at the JCC.
0: Awesome. That's great. That is Rona Shore. Thank you so much, Rona.
1: Thank you.
0: Rona Shore is the executive director at the Paperny Family JCC, and she's the one who is putting a lot of blood, sweat, and tears, I can imagine. This is not something easy to prep for.
1: It does take a lot of work, but I'm fortunate to have a great team.
0: Yes, I know. You. Like I said, they've been running. Like, if you could see what we see, I mean, they've been just, I mean, there's things moving. It's been busy. You could even hear, you probably heard it in the background, just all the prep work that's getting done here. So, Rona, good luck for this evening, and thank you so much for joining us.
1: Thank you so much.
0: Again, that is Rona Shore, executive director at the Paperny Family JCC, and she is going to be, like, if you come down here tonight, if you are coming down here this evening, Rona's going to be pretty busy. So, you know, now's the time to come talk to her if you need anything, but let's be honest, it's going to be crazy busy here tonight. So again, thanks so much.
1: Thanks, Tim.
0: If you are coming down again, this event is one of the biggest fundraisers in the city. It is, and if it's something that you have not attended, if you are coming down here, it is the venue is

0: fantastic. The guest is going to be top notch. A lot of just going to be packed with people. I know the mayor is going to be here, as you heard Rhonda mention. So I'm going to have I'll have a conversation with Mr. Farkas for sure later this evening, because him and I, when I first started doing some work at QR Gallery, he was my first sort of guest on with Sarah. We were doing a round table with him. So that was before he became the mayor. And so we're looking forward to meeting Kevin as well a little later on. If you are a Jays fan, you could certainly want to look at. I mean, it might be. Is it too late to get? And you can. Is it too late to get tickets at this point?
1: It is. Yeah, it is. We are sold out.
0: Yeah, I can imagine. Yeah. So it's going to be a great event. So if you are coming down here, that's great. Ron, you can put on that if you like. Okay. I know you're busy. You had a lot on your plate, and I certainly can understand that. So again, if you are coming down, we are here on Glenmore Trail in the Southwest, and we'd love to see you out here. All right, let's. If you want to weigh in on any of their topics coming up on the show, you can always send me a text. I'm not taking any calls today. It's just a little crazy out here, but 403-974-8255. Coming up just after, little after 4 o'clock today, we're going to talk to our to meteorologist David Spence, because there is something that's happening right now weather-wise. I mean, you notice it's pretty warm out there today. It's a gorgeous day, but we have a lot of rain coming in, and that's because of this something called an omega block, and it is causing a lot of weather situations that are going to be hitting this province, not only us, but in Saskatchewan and Manitoba as well. They're dealing with a lot of heat. But if you're looking at some of the weather for this weekend, it is going to be a lot of rain. David Spence is going to weigh in on that and tell us a little bit about what you need to know with the weather that is on the way. Coming up this afternoon after 4 o'clock, your chance to win tickets to the Stampeders home opener happening on June 5th against the Winnipeg Blue Bombers. We will do our Stampeders trivia as well as our training camp report. That is coming up. And also, you may not be aware of this, there's an interesting situation in terms of Bill C-22, and I'm sure it's about a privacy issue, and it's a lot of people are raising concerns, not just everyday Canadians, but some of the biggest tech companies in the world, from Apple, Google, Meta, a bunch of them are coming out saying that this bill has to change. There has to be changes because of the lot of privacy concerns. I talked to Michael Geist. He is the lawyer and one of the well-known digital advocates in Canada, and he's going to weigh in and share his thoughts on what needs to change with Bill C-22. We're coming up on 3:46. Let's take a break here. 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
1: 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Alberta is currently in the midst of something called an Omega Block, which sounds ominous. Perhaps it is. It's a weather pattern that drives intense heat and severe weather. But why is it called an Omega Block, and what does it mean for your day-to-day weather routine? Well, I got David Spence here, meteorologist, and he joins me to break it all down. David, let me ask you off the top, what's with all the names for these patterns, like Omega Block, and we've got a heat dome, and all these crazy terminology?
2: Yeah, Omega Block's been around for years and years and years, and it's a pattern that sets up once or twice per year over the Canadian prairies. The one we have right now is mainly centered over Saskatchewan and Manitoba, and we've seen some extreme temperatures there, and we'll continue to see extreme temperatures there for the next few days. Val-Marie yesterday set 36.3 degrees, a new record high for them. We're on the west side of the block in Alberta, so we're not getting that hot, at least not compared to Saskatchewan and Manitoba, but we will be getting some storms out of this. Let me just describe what an Omega Block is, first of all. If you go about 18,000 feet into the air and take a snapshot of the atmosphere at that point, you'll see the weather pattern developing like the Greek letter Omega. So there's this area of high pressure that shoots northward from the U.S. into Saskatchewan and Manitoba. And then on either side of it, you've got areas of low pressure, and it's all a blocking pattern. This is the kind of a pattern that just doesn't move. It stays around for 5 or 6 days at a time, at least. And that's what we've got now. Now, being on the west side of this pattern, we could get some stormy weather in Alberta over the next few days. It's becoming a little bit more unstable today. And I think our main concern for Alberta won't be heat like it is in Saskatchewan and Manitoba. It could very well be floods with some heavy rain coming on the weekend.
1: Yeah, and so it's kind of like I was reading, it's like an atmospheric traffic jam when this thing comes in, and just kind of this ridge of this weather pattern just essentially means it's kind of stuck there, and if you're under it, you're caught into various different weather, correct? Something along those lines?
2: Yeah, and it kind of, well, if you're under the Omega Block, you're going to experience several days in a row of sunny, hot weather.
1: Yeah, you're sweating
2: very
1: a lot.
2: Very little in the way of disturbances coming through. The disturbances happen on either side of the block. So Alberta's on the west side. We're going to get some unsettled weather over the next few days. And Northern Ontario will be on the east side, and they're likely to get some unsettled weather as well. Perhaps not as much as Saskatchewan. I'm really getting a little concerned about the rain for Alberta this weekend. We could see 50, 60 millimeters of rain along the U.S. border, and for the Calgary area, maybe 30 or 40 millimeters of rain on Sunday. And what makes that even worse is that snow is coming now off the mountains. It's melting and coming into the watersheds, into the river systems. We already have flood watches out for the Bow River and the Pipestone River near Lake Louise. And then between Banff and Ghost Lake, there's a high stream

0: flow advisory for the Bow River. So these river systems are already filling with water, and we're going to add to it with some heavy rain on Sunday.
1: Shades of 2013 in that regard, because if I recall, and I admit I wasn't living here at the time, but there was, we had that heavy rain, we had the snow melting in the mountains. Are we seeing a similar kind of pattern from what happened in 2013?
0: The pattern is similar, yes, but the likelihood of 2013 coming back again is pretty slim. And the reason for that is in 2013, we had a weather system coming to Alberta and it stalled over us. And it dumped up to 300 millimeters of rain over the higher terrain. And all that came down off the mountain along with the melting snow. We're not anticipating that much rain. Like I said, maybe 50, 60 millimeters at the most in southern Alberta. And most of that will fall on the flatland. It won't fall in the mountains and then come rushing through the rivers. That said, there will be some rain over the higher terrain. That's going to not only add to the moisture coming off the mountains, but it's going to accelerate the melt as well. So river levels will rise, but I don't think to 2013 levels or anywhere close.
1: On the flip side, Alberta's been dealing with a lot of drought over the last few years. Is this going to give us some relief on that front for agricultural areas in the province?
0: It'll relieve the short-term drought for sure. We already saw the short-term drought in central and southern, south-central Alberta pretty much disappear over the past couple of months. The area still in drought is generally south of the Trans-Canada Highway and east of Highway 2. So you're talking, you know, Lethbridge, Bow Island, Medicine Hat, Tabor, those areas are still in drought. And the coming rain is going to help for sure. It's going to help with the short-term drought, but the long-term drought, I think, is going to persist.
1: I wanted to bring in another sort of weather phenomenon that's happening this year, or at least is predicted, and that's the Super El Nino. How does all that play into what we might expect for the summer weather?
0: Well, I think we're going to see El Nino developing maybe toward the latter half of summer. I mean, it's already starting now, but its full effect is probably going to come around late August, September, October, something like that. But as we build toward that, we are going to, I expect, have a hot and dry summer for the most part.
1: All right, David, I appreciate the information and insights as always. Thanks for joining me today.
0: Always a pleasure.
1: That is David Spence, a meteorologist, talking about this Omega block. You can expect that we're going to get a lot of rain in the coming days. And, well, Saskatchewan is and Manitoba are dealing with some extreme heat. So enjoy the sunny weather while you can today, because the rain is certainly on the way. Let's take a break. 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
17: This is Global News. I'm Russell Skeet. It's partly cloudy and 26 degrees at 4 o'clock. The question on separation to be put to Albertans in the October 19th referendum is now official. Premier Danielle Smith and her cabinet have issued an order in council confirming the exact phrasing of the question. Voters will pick one of two options. Option one is whether Alberta should remain a province in Canada. Option two is whether the government should begin the legal process of holding a second binding referendum on leaving Canada. It matches what Smith said in her TV address last week when she announced the vote. Coming up, a groundbreaking at Olympic Plaza today, but first, QR Calgary Time Saver Traffic.
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19: On McLeod Trail, construction continues between Anderson and Midlake Boulevard. Your left lane's closed each way. At the moment, southbound McLeod is seeing at least a 10-minute delay starting near Anderson. A detour is probably going to take a little longer, but you can always head west along Anderson and use Satina Trail or east on Anderson over to Deerfoot. Deerfoot itself, if you're

0: headed southbound, the slowest spots from Pig End down towards Anderson. That's a 10 to 15 minute drive. Northbound Deerfoot, just some light pockets of volume across the city. Nothing too serious at the moment. If you're thinking of avoiding Deerfoot, Stony Trail is a great alternative. And taking a look at Crowchild Trail, if you're headed northbound, a bit of stop and go from the Bow River up the hill past McMahon Stadium could take 10 to 15 minutes. Let's take turns watering our lawns and landscapes to protect Calgary's water supply. Find your days and times at calgary.ca/when-to-water. For QR Calgary Time Saver Traffic, I'm Phil Jensen.
1: The official groundbreaking on the revitalization of Calgary's Olympic Plaza went today, even though some of the work began last year. The landmark will be updated to a year-round public space, including green space, a new food pavilion, and public washrooms, while incorporating Calgary's Olympic legacy. A new 170,000-square-foot theater facility is also under construction. Mayor Jeremy Farkas says the project is absolutely necessary with Calgary's unprecedented growth.
2: It's important for the community. It's the beating heart of our downtown. And the fact that we're not just building a place, but we're making a space where Calgarians of all stripes can come together to be able to learn more about each other. This is just the latest proof point of the momentum that Calgary has.
1: Work is expected to wrap up in 2028. The president of the Calgary Stampeders says the new CFL broadcast agreement is transformative for the league. The CFL has signed a six-year extension with its existing TV partners, plus a deal with streaming service DAZN and extended coverage on YouTube. Jay McNeil says it's important to change with the times.
3: You know, part of their message is, you know, they want to partner with leagues that are being innovative and they're willing to take risks. And certainly the rule changes and the playoff format is something that played into that. And we feel very strongly that we're going in the right direction. And I think this is a big indication of that.
1: Starting next year, DAZN, a subscription-based service, will exclusively broadcast Saturday night games during the regular season and playoffs. Multiple sources say the total deal is valued at $500 million. Well, that situation surrounding Calgary police closing down 25th Avenue and 1st Street Southwest this afternoon has been resolved. Police were dealing with a warrant execution and a mental health concern. They say one person's been safely taken into custody. Roads in the area have reopened. Calgary police investigating after a child was hit by a vehicle this afternoon. It happened just before 1 o'clock in the 200 block of Martin Crossing Way Northeast. Fortunately, the child's injuries are minor, but they were taken to hospital as a precaution. The driver remained at the scene. Jurors in Calgary are being told all signs point to guilty when it comes to two men accused of murdering a man who had stopped to help on the side of a road. Crown Prosecutor Fotina Papadotou says when you look at all the evidence, no one else could have committed the crime. She made the comments in her final address to the jury in the trial of Arthur Penner and Elijah Strawberry. The two are accused of killing Rocky View County worker Colin Huff 2 years ago on a road east of Calgary. Court has heard that Huff stopped to try to help after a truck was set ablaze during a vehicle robbery. Huff was shot after he pulled up, and he died soon after. Theatre Calgary is issuing a warning about buying tickets from resellers to see Come From Away. The theatre says unauthorized third-party resellers are offering tickets at significantly inflated prices. It says the validity of these tickets cannot be guaranteed, and Calgarians are advised to purchase seats directly through the theatre. Come From Away is on at Theatre Calgary until June 27th. Swedish defense firm Saab says if Ottawa chooses to buy its Gripen fighter jets, Canada could end up making some of the ones destined for Ukraine's Air Force.
4: Saab says up to 20 of its Gripen jets will be built for Ukraine under an EU loan agreement. Its deputy CEO Anders Karp says Canada could become an export site and then deliver Gripens to Ukraine, but only if the federal government chooses to buy its fighter jets.
5: That could, of course, be also one site to deliver Gripen to Ukraine from.
4: Prime Minister Mark Carney's Liberal government has been reviewing whether to proceed with a full order of 88 F-35 jets from U.S. manufacturer Lockheed Martin for more than a year now. Carney has given no indications of his timeline or his preference. Kyle Duggan, The Canadian Press, Ottawa.
1: It's 4:05.
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1: Environment Canada, Calgary weather, partly cloudy tonight with a chance of showers or thundershowers, a low of 17. Mix of sun and cloud tomorrow with a chance of showers in the morning, a high up to 27. Cloudy and 18 on Saturday. It's 26 degrees. Breaking news when it happens. Our next scheduled news at 4:30. 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
1: Welcome back to the show. Coming up on 4:07 on your Thursday afternoon. Thank you for joining me. We are broadcasting live today from the Beth Zedek congregation here on Glenmore Trail for the 35th annual sports dinner, a fundraiser for the Paperny Family Jewish Community Center, featuring former Toronto outfielder Kevin Pillar will be speaking here later this evening. Excited to be here and thankful for having them hosting us. Let's take a look at what's happening, though, just a little north to us up in Sylvan Lake, because summer on Sylvan Lake is going to look a little different this year. Town Council there has updated its parks bylaw, officially banning tents on the beach. Now, there are some exemptions, but the move was made mostly because of overcrowding on the beach and the waterfront areas. Sylvan Lake Town Councillor Teach Johansson has been pushing for this move, and he joins us. Teach, welcome to the show.
2: Yeah, thank you for having me. Kevin Pillar is going to be there later. Big fan, so that's pretty cool.
1: Yeah, it is pretty awesome. It's always fun to meet a Blue Jay, and Kevin Pillar's certainly got quite the history with the Jays, so it's going to be awesome to be here. I want to talk about what's happening in your community, though, and let's talk about the overcrowding on the beach and the waterfront areas.

0: are still been like, I mean, I think anyone from Calgary who's been there on a Saturday in the summer knows it's really super busy. And that was part of the reason why this decision was made to ban tents. I mean, what was the specific issue, I guess, that finally pushed the council to decide that this was the right move at this time?
1: Yeah, you know, the specific issue was the voice of Lakers. Our local residents, you know, we had the election just like everyone else in October, and the number one issue was the beach and the cleanliness of the beach, the overcrowding of the beach, and tents. Tents have been an issue for years. It's been an issue on social media that people have brought forward for years, and it was the main issue in the election. And I ran on a Lakers first agenda as a town councillor in Sylvan Lake, trying to run for the first time or to get elected for the first time. And I heard loud and clear that they wanted council to put Lakers needs first. And that's what I want to do. And the biggest issue for us is people would come in and set tents up all over the beach and take up a big portion of the beach, which, you know, they're enjoying their day, but their joy comes at the expense of others. And to be able to use the beach, and especially locals. Locals, if you ask any local in Sylvan Lake, we don't go to the beach in the summertime because it's just too overcrowded. And yet we still pay. They did a research study, and each Laker pays about $150 a year in property taxes that goes towards the maintenance and enforcement at the beach. And so we wanted to be able to start using the beach again and opening it up for everyone. And tents provide a lot of safety issues. You know, if someone's going to do something that is illegal, like drugs or whatever, they're going to do it in an enclosed area. And people can't see into those areas. And there was concerns with children, you know, maybe running away from the playground and getting lost in a sea of tents, or possibly even getting kidnapped into a tent. You know, these are things that, as a town councillor, I want to think about the logical conclusions of the worst case scenario. And having enclosed spaces allows for those things to happen. And so we pushed really hard. Council came together and it was pretty unanimous on the was unanimous on the banning of tents, which we would define as enclosed spaces. There was some pretty serious debate on allowing canopies, so non-closed kind of shaded structures, in our Centennial Park, which is kind of the park adjacent to the lakeshore. But nothing will be allowed on lakeshore or the actual beach area besides single pole umbrellas and pop-up one-by-one kind of baby tents for little children.
0: You'd been pushing for a full tent ban. Are you satisfied with this compromise?
1: You know, they say, one of my fellow counselors actually said, he's a lawyer, and he said a good compromise is when both people are a little bit unhappy. I'm unhappy because what we heard from Lakers was they want, from the majority of Lakers, loud and clear through social media and through, you know, over 100 emails that we received over the last couple weeks on this topic, was they wanted a full ban of tents and canopies, and all they wanted anywhere, including Centennial Park, was single pole umbrellas. Unfortunately, I made that motion 2 weeks ago, and I got shut down. I was the only one to vote for it. I lost that vote 6-1, and so that could not be brought back. So I had to be creative. The proposal that council had on the floor was to allow canopies essentially all over Centennial Park, which would be, in my mind, egregious, as it would take away the ability for that park to be used for its actual, what it's designed for, which is for kids to play. Football, basketball, throwing, baseball, whatever it might be, play activities. And so I came up with a compromise with a resident. I met her down at the beach, and I came up with a compromise to amend that bylaw to say that canopies are only allowed within a 12-foot section on the park side of the sidewalk that we have down here. And what that actually does is it makes sure that the canopies are just in a single file line instead of scattered all over the park. So that still leaves the park readily available for play activities, for families to enjoy the park. There's still picnic tables over there. Am I happy? Yes, I'm happy because it provides the park to be open in play. I still would have rather seen a total ban, as that's what Lakers were asking for. And my job as a town councillor is to listen to what Lakers are. But I think it's a good compromise for this year, and we'll see how it goes. And

0: Washington. I'm just curious, did any of the feedback online influence the final version of this bylaw in Sylvan Lake, if at all, or was that, is that just, you know, we were expecting that kind of pushback?
1: Well, you know, I think it's important to listen to all voices, whether we agree with them or not, and whether they come from social media or phone calls or emails. One of the main reasons I ran, I'm not a politician, I've never been in politics in my life, but one of the main reasons I ran was to not be a politician and to be different and not to be a part of this status quo system that I think so many of us are unhappy with in federal and provincial and municipal politics. And I think listening, you know, a lot of people like to say like social media is just loud voices. I don't agree with that. I think social media is the way that a lot of people communicate these days, and we have to get with the times. And we have to listen to those people. Now, I don't listen to the anonymous accounts, but if you're a real account, I think you're an important voice, whether I agree with you or not. So yeah, there's always going to be pushback. What I'm learning in my 7 months is that I can post a simple thing that I think is not controversial at all, and I get pushback from it. So I think people just naturally push back on everything. And you're right. It's mostly, you know, especially when we talk about we raised parking fees this year. And that's been a lot of pushback from, obviously, locals don't pay parking, but the tourists do. And we've had a lot of pushback for that. But what people don't realize is the beach doesn't maintain itself. It doesn't pay for itself. And so somebody has to pay for it. And as a town councilor of Sylvan Lake, I represent Lakers and not tourists. It doesn't mean we don't want tourists to come. But we've had a big problem with tourists that come here, and not everybody, but, you know, some people that come here and trash our beach and use our beach as a bathroom and leave garbage and don't spend a dime in our economy. And so we were forced to raise parking prices to make up for that and to hopefully allow more people to come to the beach. And so making the beach an activity. And on that parking subject, I want to be clear. We can't charge a park fee like Banff does to help maintain their area. So we had to raise our parking fee. And I don't want people to think about it as, oh, I'm paying $50 a day for parking, which is what it costs in our main lot. We do have $5 an hour parking on the streets, $50 to park in our main lot on the beachfront. It's not a parking fee. It's actually a fee to use the beach, to enjoy the beach. And you can't do anything these days. You can't take a family of four to the movies, to dinner, to the Calgary Zoo, to the TELUS World of Science for under $50. So I actually think it's a great deal to spend $50 to get primo parking.
0: I don't think, you know, as someone who lives in Calgary and visits Sylvan Lake, I mean, to me, that seems fair. If you are coming to the community and you are using the facilities there, using the town, using the beach, and not spending any money in the community, I don't have an issue paying more for the parking. To me, that just makes a lot of sense. And if it maintains the beach and allows the community to take care of it properly, then I don't have an issue with it. And I can't imagine a lot of people would. You want to review this whole issue again, I guess, after the season. What kind of, and I've got about 45 seconds here, what kind of data or feedback are you going to be looking at and deciding on how this is all going to play out for next summer?
1: Really, it's just how does it go? Are people going to listen? I think my biggest worry is people abusing the rules and making it hard for our bylaw officers. And if that's the case, I think we need to go to a total ban to make it really easy. But I'm really hoping that people respect it. I've seen it today already that some tents have been brought down and people have been good about taking them down when asked. So I hope it goes well. And if it does, we can stick to status quo. And I hope a lot of people come here and enjoy our beach more with more space and spend money in our economy. It's a great place. I love it. We all love it here. So.
0: Yeah, it is gorgeous. I love Sylvan Lake. I've been there many times since moving to Alberta, and I love the community and I love the beach. And I've gone there in the winter, which I actually preferred in the winter myself, but that's just sure. my take. I'm more of a winter guy than a beach summer guy, but that's just me.
1: Got a great
0: Teach, thanks so. Yeah, definitely, which is fantastic. Teach, thanks so much for joining us today. I appreciate it.
1: Yeah, absolutely. Hit me up if you come to Sylvan Lake. I'll show you around a little bit.
0: Sounds like a plan. Teach Johansson is the Sylvan Lake Town Councillor talking about the update to their parks bylaw, which officially bans tents on the beach up in Sylvan Lake. There has been some pushback, but I mean, that's what you got to do. Sometimes you got to pay and you got to make some changes because that beach does get overcrowded in the summer. So if that means we have to pay a little bit more to keep it going and keep the upkeep of it, I'm all on board with that. It is coming up on 4:18. Let's take a break. 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

0: Down south, we've got a collision southbound Sun Valley Boulevard just before Stony Trail. Emergency cruiser blocking your right lane. Sun Valley Boulevard is seeing about a 20-minute delay from Sun Mills Drive. It might be faster to head west and use McLeod Trail instead. McLeod Trail itself is very slow in both directions between Anderson and James McKevitt Road through all the construction. If you're headed southbound, could be an extra 10 minutes there. In the southeast, we have reports of a collision at Barlow Trail and 114th Avenue. There is a lot of ongoing construction through that intersection, so it's going to take at least an extra 5 to 10 minutes regardless. And over on Glenmore Trail, if you're headed eastbound, 10, maybe 15 minutes from Elbow Drive to get on to Deerfoot. Let's take turns watering our lawns and landscapes to protect Calgary's water supply. Find your days and times at calgary.ca/when-to-water. For QR Calgary Time Saver Traffic, I'm Phil Jensen.
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1: Some sad news out of the sports world today, and really kind of shocking and sudden news, really. Claude Lemieux, four-time Stanley Cup champion and once one of the NHL's most infamous antagonists, has died at the age of 60. This is according to the NHL Alumni Association. Passed away earlier today. Born in Buckingham, Quebec, Lemieux broke into the NHL with the Montreal Canadiens in 1983, helped the club win the Stanley Cup in 86. And if you've been watching the Stanley Cup playoffs and at Game 3 at the Montreal's Bell Centre on Monday, it was Claude Lemieux who was carrying the ceremonial torch onto the ice before the game against the Hurricanes. Shocking that just 3 days after that one, like, I mean, Montreal has always done those events so big, and they've always been big promoters of their alumni, and for that to have been happened on Monday, like, honestly, it was a fitting tribute to Claude Lemieux for him to do that on Monday, and then just to find out 3 days later he's passed away. A statement from Montreal Canadiens owner Jeff Molson said, "Today is a dark day for the Canadiens family and the entire hockey community. I wish to express my most sincere and deepest condolences to Claude's family and loved ones." In a release by the team, it said he was a fierce competitor who rose to the occasion in big moments. Claude was a relentless, courageous, and tenacious player who led the team to the highest honors. He embodied the very essence of being a Montreal Canadiens player. Today we mourn the untimely passing of one of our champions. And now the cause of death was not released. And the San Jose Sharks also put out a statement. He did play for he finished his career in San Jose. So sad news as we make our way towards the Stanley Cup Finals and the passing of former Montreal Canadiens legend and player Claude Lemieux, four-time Stanley Cup champion, dying today at the age of 60. Let's shift gears here from hockey to Calgary Stampeders football. That's what I'm trying to say. It is time for our Calgary Stampeders trivia question for your chance to win tickets and a prize pack, to qualify rather for tickets and a prize pack to the Calgary Stampeders home opener. And you know the drill. I will read the trivia question and then you are going to send me a text at 403-974-8255 or 1-800-563-7770. And we will randomly pick one of you who texts the right answer, and you will be qualified to win that prize pack. Here is your question. Who won the Calgary Stampeders President's Ring in 2025? The President's Ring is selected by the players who is deemed to be to best combine excellence on and off the field for leadership, inspiration, and motivation. Again, who won the Calgary Stampeders President's Ring in 2025? If you know the answer, you can send it to, text it to 403-974-8255, 1-800-563-7770. Be sure to include your name and your email address along with your answer so that we can make sure we choose a qualifier for the grand prize winner. On that note, let's take a look and take a listen to our Calgary Stampeders report right now. In the midst of something called...
2: I'm Mark Steven with your training camp report brought to you by your Alberta Ford dealers. Well, the countdown is underway. Camp is over for the Calgary Stampeders. They'll head to Edmonton on Friday, and then the roster decisions must be made. The end of camp also means the end for guest coaches. They have to leave the team. One of the guest coaches brought in this year because of the women in football program was an Ottawa native, Kiri Osa. She's 21 years old, and she knows she landed in a great spot.
3: Already on our staff, we have three Hall of Famers. We have Dave Dickinson, we have John Bowman, and we have Barron Miles. So it's just amazing to be surrounded by so many smart people.
2: A very nice start to her coaching career, and good luck to her. Meanwhile, it's the Stampeders and Elks tomorrow from hot but rainy Edmonton. Our pregame show at 5:30, the kickoff at 7, and for the first time since 1978, the Stampeders will be playing in Clark Stadium. I'm Mark Steven, and that's your training camp report brought to you by your Alberta Ford dealers.
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9: This is Global News. I'm Russell Skeet. It's mainly cloudy and 26 degrees at 4:30. A question on Alberta separation set to be atop a stack of color-coded ballots in a vote this fall. Premier Danielle Smith and her cabinet have issued an order in council confirming the exact phrasing of the question. Voters will pick one of two options, whether Alberta should remain a province of Canada or whether the government should begin the legal process of holding a second binding referendum on leaving Canada. It matches with what Smith said in her TV address last week when she announced the vote. Coming up, talk of separation starting to grow now in Saskatchewan. But first, QR Calgary Time Saver Traffic.
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11: Way down south, we've got a collision southbound on Sun Valley Boulevard just before Stony Trail. Your right lane's blocked off, but Sun Valley Boulevard seeing almost a 20-minute slowdown. If you're not already on Sun Valley Boulevard, it might be faster to take McLeod instead. On McLeod, there is some ongoing construction between Anderson and Midlake Boulevard with your left lane closed each way. Southbound McLeod's going to be 10, maybe 15 minutes from Anderson down past James McKevitt. A detour is probably going to take longer than that, but you could head west on Anderson over to Satina Trail. On McLeod Trail, we also have construction at Heritage Drive. Your southbound right turn lane is blocked onto Heritage Drive. Make sure you follow the posted detour. And up in the northwest, we've got a stall southbound Shaganapi Trail about halfway down the hill before John Laurie Boulevard. A tow truck's on scene blocking your left lane. 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For QR Calgary Time Saver Traffic, I'm Phil Jensen.
9: Separatist talk is starting to grow louder in Saskatchewan. The Saskatchewan Prosperity Project, a group pushing for independence, has already started holding town halls across the province. Premier Scott Moe says he understands the frustration driving those conversations, but he's concerned.
12: Those frustrations shouldn't be discounted because they're, you know, what you have heard about with respect to the last 10 years of building frustration in Alberta, those are present in Saskatchewan as well.
9: First Nations groups in Saskatchewan have also been vocal, saying separatism encroaches on their treaty rights. Well, with the warm weather this week, the snowpack is starting to melt and Banff is experiencing some flooding in low-lying areas. High stream flow advisory has been issued for the Bow River upstream of the town in the town site and downstream to the Ghost Reservoir. Low-lying pathways along the river in Banff are flooding

0: people are urged to stay away from the river's edge. Water levels expected to rise by about 30 centimeters through tomorrow. Meanwhile, a flood watch remains in effect for the Lake Louise area. The hamlet's also seen flooding in some low-lying trails and picnic areas. Well, a sad update from Calgary Police following an accident last week. A pedestrian who was involved in a C-train crash on May 21st has died as a result of his injuries. The man in his 60s was walking southbound on Center Street approaching 7th Avenue South when he entered the path of an oncoming train. The train was moving through the intersection on a green signal. The pedestrian became pinned under the train, was extricated and taken to hospital in life-threatening condition. The incident remains under investigation. Calgary police say they're at the scene of a hit-and-run in Falconridge in the Northeast this afternoon. They say around 3:15, they were called to the 200 block of Falconridge Drive for a hit-and-run collision causing property damage. Police say they've located the driver and taken them into custody. They continue to investigate. The Calgary Municipal Land Corporation, Workland Centre, and the city officially broke ground on the Olympic Plaza Transformation Project today, though construction on the Workland Centre began last year. The plans will include a green space, food pavilion, public washrooms, and a new theatre facility. President and CEO of CMLC, Kate Thompson, says the project will preserve Calgary's Olympic legacy.
1: One thing that I'm excited for Calgarians to see is that 12-meter central feature, and it is based on the sunflake, which was the emblem of the 88 Winter Olympic Games. It's put into the central feature that'll be the center of the splash pad, the center of the skating area, and really just a central feature of the overall plaza.
0: The total cost for the Olympic Plaza transformation is $70 million and is expected to wrap up in 2028. The Alberta Council of Women's Shelters says rural shelters are scrambling after learning they'll lose funding in just over a month. The organization says while some shelters received increases, others saw cuts or lost one-time funding altogether, removing nearly $1 million from shelter budgets. Executive Director of Alberta Council of Women's Shelters, Kat Champagne, says rural shelters provide critical services that often aren't available elsewhere in the community.
2: Sometimes they step in where there aren't those homeless shelters or there are those other social services supports that are actively available in a rural community. They kind of become that catch-all and they do everything. And they've always been doing everything and they've done it with very minimal funding.
0: The changes take effect July 1st and ACWS is urging the province to delay the rollout. It's 4:35.
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0: Environment Canada, Calgary weather, partly cloudy, a chance of showers or thundershowers tonight, a low down to 17. A mix of sun and cloud tomorrow with a chance of some showers in the morning, but a high up to 27. Clouds and 18 on Saturday. It's 26 degrees. Breaking news when it happens. Our next scheduled news at 5. I'm Russell Skeet.
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1: 4:36 on your Thursday afternoon. 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I'm your host, Tim Parent, broadcasting live from the 35th Annual Sports Dinner featuring Kevin Pillar, part of the fundraiser for the...

0: here on Glenmore Trail in the Southwest. And come on down if you are coming down for today. There is lots of wonderful events here that are taking part. Of course, Kevin Pillar, the guest speaker tonight, but there are silent auctions, all kinds of potential draws here as well. QR has a draw if you are coming by. So feel free to stop by, say hi. We'd love to see you. But for right now, let's take a look at what happened on the markets today. Joined by Rob Gehry from the Popowich Kirmali Advisory Group, CIBC Wood Gundy. And Rob, we heard from some of the banks yesterday. We heard from the remainder of the big banks today. What were we seeing from those banks?
1: Yeah, these are the big players, RBC, TD, CIBC, all reported here this morning. So this is the last of the major Canadian banks here this week. And I would say similar trend in we saw a great operating revenue growth across the board. Especially on their fee-based side, their wealth management side, capital markets saw great. I was focused again on loan loss provisions, didn't really move. So the banks aren't putting away more for potential bad loan or credit loss here in Canada. And I think that's kind of a bellwether or some confidence to lenders out there on that side. Now, two of the banks were up. CIBC was down today. They were the only bank that did not raise their dividend. And I think that there's a little bit more exposure to the Canadian credit market on CIBC's side. So they took a little bit of a hit today.
0: What else did we see in the markets today?
1: We saw the NASDAQ and S&P 500 hit all-time highs again today. So here's how the numbers played out at the end of the session. TSX finished up 105 points to 34,517. The Dow was up 25 points to 50,669. Canadian dollar gained 29 basis points to 72.53. Oil was up 68 cents to 89.36. And gold was up 47 to 44.28 an ounce.
0: Rob, that's Rob Gehry from the Popowich Kirmali Advisory Group, CIBC Wood Gundy. Michael Geist is a law professor at the University of Ottawa and one of Canada's leading voices on digital policy, privacy, and internet law. He's been sharply critical of Bill C-22, which is the federal government's proposed lawful access legislation. The bill would expand police and intelligence agencies' ability to access digital info and require tech providers to build systems capable of complying with government orders. But there are a lot of critics to this. Apple, Google, privacy advocates, civil liberty groups, they are warning that this legislation risks weakening encryption, increasing government surveillance powers, and creating cybersecurity vulnerabilities, even as Ottawa insists amendments will be made to clarify the bill's intent. Michael Geist joins me to discuss all this. Welcome to the show, Michael.
2: Well, thanks so much for having me.
0: You know, for people hearing about Bill C-22 for the first time, what exactly would this legislation allow the government and law enforcement agencies to do?
2: Yeah, it's a pretty broad list, to be honest, of the kinds of things that they have in mind. This legislation has been debated really for a couple of decades now, and we've often had this tension between law enforcement wanting greater access to internet subscriber information, better abilities to insert themselves into networks and devices, with, of course, on the other side, real concerns about what all that might mean for people's privacy and security. This particular bill, I don't think, strikes the balance right. And some of the kinds of concerns that have been raised include this notion of a mandatory metadata retention for up to a year. That basically speaks to the idea that providers will be required to keep all the information about your communication. So where you go, who you communicate with, when you communicate with them, all of that information retained for as much as a year. Feels wildly disproportionate
0: right,
2: in terms of both value to law enforcement and the privacy implications.
0: You know, the government has been arguing that this is about giving police and CSIS modern tools to investigate crime and national security threats. Is there a legitimate case that the current laws are outdated?
2: Well, the truth is we have regularly updated the laws. And so, for example, the ability for law enforcement to gain access to some of that information through what's known as production orders, that's something that has been developed over the last number of years. If we go back to, as I said, the last couple of decades as part of this debate, I think everyone would agree that there's room for improvement. And this bill includes some of that. So, for example, they've got a confirmation of service demand power in the bill that basically says that law enforcement, before they have to go through all the process of obtaining warrants, can at least

0: least go to a provider and get confirmation that their target is indeed a subscriber, so they're not wasting their time. That seems like a pretty legitimate, reasonable thing to have. Mm-hmm. But keeping people's metadata for a year or potentially creating back doors and breaking encryption, that's what has left a lot of people deeply concerned.
1: Yeah, I want to talk about that because Apple's raised that concern. They said that the bill forces companies to break encryption by inserting these backdoors into their products. Maybe explain that, what that means for everyday Canadians with an iPhone or with an Android phone. What would that mean exactly?
0: Well, I would mean that, you know, we rely on many of these services to try to protect us. And I recognize at times there are concerns about what some of these big tech companies do with our information, but they also deploy world-class security. And we depend on that to ensure that our communications are secure, our information is kept secure. And the government says, well, there may be instances where they want to be able to gain access to what's taking place on the devices or in the networks. And this would really open the door to some of those possibilities. And the point that the large companies are making, and you mentioned Apple, but it's more than just Apple. It's Meta, it's Google. We're in the spotlight now, just about all the major players. Say that, you know, you can't distinguish between the good guys and the bad guys when it comes to weakening encryption and security. If you weaken it because you want the good guys to have access, the bad guys may well find a way to do so as well. And so the company's position is if you force them to do that, in some instances, they say they'll leave Canada altogether. Or in other instances, there have been companies that said, listen, some of the kinds of services that they provide that are dependent on those sorts of technologies, they just can't provide them in Canada.
1: You know, the Liberals, and there's been a lot of backlash on this about the encryption, the breaking encryption, the metadata. The Liberals say they're planning amendments to clarify the bill to protect encryption. From what you've seen so far, are these changes going to be enough to address the core concerns that people are raising and these companies are raising?
0: No, they're nowhere close. I have to admit, I watched that scrum yesterday, and it was an error-filled scrum where the minister literally had to walk back mistakes that he made in terms of some of the comments that he made. And the idea that this solves many of the kinds of concerns, secret ministerial powers, and the ability to order companies to do certain things without full abilities to challenge some of those orders, reduced standards for access to subscriber information, mandatory metadata collection, inconsistent rules when it comes to challenging some of those encryption issues. None of those things were addressed as part of what the government said they have in mind.
1: You know, Canada has tried versions of this lawful access legislation before. They've run into this similar public backlash. Why has this issue become such a political and civil liberties flashpoint for everybody?
0: Well, because there's just continual attempts to overreach. And I think the oddest part of all this is that just about everybody agrees that there could be and needs to be a reasonable balance to strike. And in fact, the reality is if you don't strike that balance, if you get so aggressive with some of these provisions that have, they have such major privacy implications, the Supreme Court of Canada is likely to strike them down anyway. They've now done that on multiple occasions where they say that the rules themselves that did facilitate some of this access were overbroad and they violated the charter. And so it seems to me it's in everyone's interest to get it right, including law enforcement, because if you can't rely on these new rules, because you know they are likely to end up being challenged in court, you're really not further ahead at all.
1: Right. If Bill C-22 passes in some form, whatever form that may end up taking in the long run, what precedent do you think it would set for digital privacy and surveillance and the relationships between governments and tech companies in Canada moving forward? Because we know those are sometimes a little bit strained already.
0: That's true. Yeah, that's true. I mean, I think it depends a little bit where we land. So in terms of the privacy issues, there's still privacy reform to come and other issues. So we'll have to see where exactly they end up landing on some of these issues. But I think you raise a really good point. You know, the government is expected to release its AI strategy next week. And part of what it's trying to do is position itself as a leader to attract investment and leadership in the technology. That's pretty tough to do when you've got some of these major companies spending their time in Ottawa warning the government about really bad, costly policies.
1: Michael, I really appreciate the insights in this and giving us a bit of a understanding of what this bill will do. Thanks so much for joining us today.
0: Oh, my pleasure. Thanks for having me.
1: That is Michael Geist, law professor at the University of Ottawa, one of Canada's leading voices on digital policy, privacy, and internet law, talking about this bill, C-22, which is the federal government's proposed lawful access legislation.

0: lots of discussion around that, lots of concerns being raised.
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2: Way down south, we've got a collision southbound on Sun Valley Boulevard at Stony Trail, right in the middle of all that construction. It's got you down to a single lane, and Sun Valley Boulevard seeing about a 20-minute delay. If you're not already on Sun Valley Boulevard, I recommend using McLeod Trail instead. It'll probably save you a couple of extra minutes. On McLeod Trail, construction continues between Anderson and James McKevitt Road with left lane closures in each direction. Gonna be 10, maybe 15 minutes each way, but a detour is probably gonna take longer than that. There's also a lot of ongoing construction at the intersection of McLeod Trail and Heritage Drive. Be prepared to slow down and watch for crews. Over in the southwest, we've got reports of a collision southbound 14th Street near Southland Drive. Southbound 14th Street's got about a 10-minute delay from Heritage Drive. I recommend heading east and using Elbow. And on 14th Street, we've also got a collision southbound just before 17th Avenue Southwest. That's got your left lane blocked off with delays back across the river starting near Kensington Road. Let's take turns watering our lawns and landscapes to protect Calgary's water supply. Find your days and times at calgary.ca/when-to-water. For QR Calgary Time Saver Traffic, I'm Phil Jensen.
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0: Casting live from the 35th Annual Sports Dinner, featuring Kevin Pillar. It's a fundraiser for the Paperdy Family Jewish Community Center, and I am thrilled to have Kevin here on the show. Kevin, welcome.
1: Thank you. I didn't know it was the 35th year.
0: So it is.
1: It's news to me.
0: Well, there you go. It's a big landmark year for them, and you are the face for it this year. How are you feeling being here in Calgary and for this event?
1: Yeah, I'm pretty excited. I think there's about 500 people here. It's a big audience to talk to, but I'm excited for it.
0: Well, I mean, you've played in front of some pretty big audiences in Toronto and in some of the major league markets. But tell me what it's like to be on that dive, you know, at home plate, facing down a pitcher, or out in the outfield, from that major league baseball perspective that probably a lot of people don't have.
1: It becomes a little bit more normal than you think it should, But baseball's a funny game. Like, you start when you're a little kid, and everything just gets, you know, faster and a little bit bigger and a little bit grander. And then you get to, you know, high school, and maybe some of your buddies come and watch you and your parents watch you. Then you go to college, it's a little bit more, minor leagues a little bit more. And then it's just kind of this steady buildup, and there's really nothing that really prepares you for the first time you step on a major league field in front of, you know, 40, 50,000 people. Something I never took granted my whole career. And I think towards the end, I started to not appreciate it as much. And that's kind of when I knew it was probably time to move on. I mean, the game told me it was time to move on. But I started, you know, losing kind of the appreciation for a lot of things that I had an appreciation for a long time. The fact that you get to go out and play in front of all these people, that people watch on TV, that people spend their hard-earned money to come watch you play. You take the little things like going out on a major league baseball field, taking batting practice, hanging out with your buddies, playing catch, you know, free bubble gum, and the chef's in there cooking you whatever you want. Someone's doing your laundry. It's a shame that, you know, 13 years in, you get a little bit immune and numb to it, but yeah, it was an amazing ride.
0: I think it's probably normal with a lot of career trajectories, not necessarily just even in baseball. At some point, just that fatigue sets in, I guess. I want to go back to 2015 and that the Jays season. You had a very life-changing moment with that incredible catch. Take us back to that moment and what it meant for you.
1: Yeah, I mean, I've talked about it many times, and I'll probably talk about it many more times. You know, as long as I'm still breathing, but it really changed the duration of my career. I mean, it's a weird game where, you know, coming up through the minor leagues, I was kind of a bat first guy. Defense was kind of always something I knew I was good at. You know, and then I finally got my opportunity to crack the roster opening day. I was playing left field, Jackie Robinson Day. You know, 2 weeks into the season, I go up over the wall, make this play, and it really kind of propelled me into like a different stratosphere in terms of, you know, the fans and the people watching the games. But I think also in my own organization, they're like, oh man, if he's able to do that, let's give him an opportunity to play center field. And it just felt like once that kind of transition happened where I moved from left to center, it just felt like every day I was getting an opportunity to go out there and prove myself. And I talked about this a little bit yesterday too. Making that play was a life-changing moment for me, but I think that season, that isolated play in conjunction with the team starting to have success, like, took it to another level. I think if that play would have happened the year before, it might have changed, like, the duration of my career. Maybe I get an opportunity to play center field. Maybe people recognize me a little bit more. But simultaneously with the team having a ton of success, like, it was beyond a life-changing moment. Life was never the same. Life's never been the same since that's happened.
0: I can imagine. The other event from 2015 that I think a lot of people remember is the Bautista bat flip. Tell us what it was like. I mean, everyone's seen the highlights. What was it like from your perspective to be on the bench when that happened and that hit and the crowd erupting the way it did?
1: Yeah, I mean, it still gives me goosebumps thinking about it. But, you know, you get asked a lot, especially when your career's over. People always talk about, like, what's the greatest moment of your career? Like, what are you most proud of? And it's like, for me, it's an easy answer. And people are like, you didn't even hit the ball, or you weren't even on base when it happened. But Jose's home run was the greatest moment of my career. And I think when you play team sports and you're committed to winning, and that's what you kind of are all about. You don't care if it's you or a teammate. You want to win. Yeah. And in that moment, with everything that happened, everything that transpired leading up to it, you know, and then I ended up scoring the run previously. Josh Donaldson got that, you know, little jam shot that went to the outfield. I scored, and I think for a lot of us, it was more relief. We felt like everything it was a clean slate. You know, everything that happened in the half inning before, whoever was supposed to win is supposed to win here. And then for Jose to step in that moment and hit it, it's like this combination of oh my God, did we just

0: witness this. Yeah. Oh my God, I think we're going to win. Everything that happened before you kind of forgot of. And then you're like, you become a fan in that moment. And then you have to realize, you quickly have to come out of this moment and be like, okay, we still have to get six more outs. And then once you get those six outs, then you're celebrating. And then, you know, I think about it all the time. Like, yeah. what he was able to do for me in my career, like I said, the play that happened for me changed my life. But him hitting that home run, like, he took us all along on a ride for us to put us in kind of a different category.
1: Let's circle back to the event happening tonight. We got a lot of young people in the crowd today chasing their big goals. What are some of the lessons from your career that's taught you about longevity, staying resilient, and that they can maybe take away?
0: Yeah, I think tonight? It's just building a good foundation. And I think a lot of them will hear my message tonight, but I think it's okay to have a dream at a young age to want to accomplish something, but I don't think it needs to be your existence. I think people need to understand sports is just a vehicle that we choose for ourselves, or our parents choose for us, in order to build these life skills like resiliency and determination and hard work and competitiveness and teamwork, and the list goes on and on. And I think at an early age, I built those things. So when I did, you know, kind of reach that mountaintop, and also that not everyone's path is linear. You know, no one has, you know, there's very few people that, you know, from the moment they walk and they pick up a bat, it's just kind of this, you know, skyrocket, you know, straight linear path to success. A lot of people, you know, have up downs. They have to go around the corner. They get knocked down. They continually get knocked down. They built themselves up. And that would be my biggest message is, you know, you got to love what you do, build the foundation early, and just understand that it's not a linear path, that everyone's path's not the same. Doesn't mean you can't get there if you're not a first-round draft pick or you haven't been recruited at 7 years old. Like, everyone's journey is different.
1: Yeah. Kevin, pleasure. Thanks so much for joining us on having this conversation, and good luck tonight. We're looking forward to the conversation and
0: appreciate
1: the speech.
0: It. Appreciate it.
1: Take care. That is Kevin Pillar, former Toronto Blue Jays outfielder, here for the 35th annual Sports Dinner fundraiser for the Paperny Family Jewish Community Center, happening tonight at the Beth Zedek Congregation here on Glenmore Trail. We'll take a break for news. 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
2: Three things are assured in Calgary: the Stampede in the summer, Chinooks in the winter, and traffic all year round. 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
9: This is Global News. I'm Russell Skeet. It's mainly cloudy and 26 degrees at 5:01.
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9: Authorities in Florida are now calling the sudden death of four-time Stanley Cup champion Claude Lemieux a suicide. He was 60. The Palm Beach County Sheriff's Office said deputies responded just after 3 a.m. to a suicide call at a furniture store showroom in Lake Park, Florida. The sheriff's office said the victim was believed to be Lemieux. The NHL Alumni Association announced Lemieux's death in a post on social media. Coming up, with spring runoff starting, there's flooding concerns in Banff and Lake Louise. But first, QR Calgary Time Saver Traffic.
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12: 14th Street on the west side of downtown. We have two collisions, one southbound before 17th Avenue and one northbound just before the river. Traffic is pretty slow in both directions, but southbound 14th Street has delays starting before Kensington Road. Might be faster to head east and use 10th Street to get in and out of downtown instead. Over in the northeast, reports of a collision on eastbound 16th Avenue near 52nd Street. Eastbound 16th Ave is about a 15-minute drive from 36th Street over towards Stoney Trail. Way down south, we've got a collision southbound Sun Valley Boulevard near the Stoney Trail overpass, right in the middle of all that construction. Southbound Sun Valley Boulevard's got about a 20-minute delay from Sun Mills Drive. If you're not already on Sun Valley Boulevard, I recommend heading west and using McLeod Trail instead. South of the city, we've got a collision southbound on Highway 2 just before the merge with Highway 2A. That's going to take an extra 10 to 15 minutes. And north of the city, we have a collision southbound on the QE2 before Stoney Trail across from Cross Iron Mall. That could take an extra 10 to 15 minutes as you come in from Airdrie. 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For QR Calgary Time Saver Traffic, I'm Phil Jensen.
9: The heat we've experienced this week is affecting the mountain snowpack and the Bow River upstream of Calgary. A high stream flow advisory has been issued for the Bow upstream of Banff and the town site and downstream to the Ghost Reservoir. Low-lying pathways along the river are flooding in Banff, and people are urged to stay away from the river's edge. Water levels expected to rise in the area by about 30 centimeters through tomorrow. Meanwhile, a flood watch remains in effect for the Lake Louise area. The hamlet's seen flooding in some low-lying trails and picnic areas. Calgary police say a man struck by a sea train last week has now died from his injuries. On May 21st, just after 5 p.m., the man in his 60s was walking southbound on Center Street when he entered the way of a train on 7th Avenue. The train had a green light. The man became pinned under the train. He was taken to hospital in life-threatening condition. The investigation continues.

0: continues. Calgary police say they're at the scene of a hit-and-run in Falconridge in the Northeast this afternoon. They say around 3:15, they were called to the 200 block of Falconridge Drive for a hit-and-run collision causing property damage. They say the driver hit multiple stationary objects during a brief pursuit. EHS says they've taken the driver to hospital in serious but stable condition. Calgary police asking the public for help identifying three suspects in an assault that happened in April. Back on April 18th, around 9:15 p.m., a 19-year-old male attended a car show in Shine in a parking lot located in the 5300 block of 61st Avenue Southeast. While there, he was assaulted by a group of four suspects. The victim was treated for his injuries at hospital, which required surgery. Police collected CCTV from the area and were able to identify one suspect who was known to the victim. That 18-year-old male was arrested and charged with aggravated assault. Police are asking anyone who attended the show in Shine and may have witnessed the assault to contact them. City officials and partners broke ground on the Olympic Plaza Transformation Project today. The initiative between the Calgary Municipal Land Corporation, Workland Center, and the city is changing the layout of Olympic Plaza. It'll see a new food and beverage pavilion along with a green space and splash park that can be a skating rink while incorporating Calgary's Olympic legacy. President and CEO of the Workland Center, Alex Sarian, says they'll have the privilege of stewarding and operating the plaza when it opens.
1: We will extend the care that we have in terms of bringing community in. We will extend the care that we have in terms of safety and security in this building, outdoors. And it will just be an extension of our mandate of making arts and culture more accessible to everybody in the safest and most fun way possible.
0: The project is in relation with the Workland Center expansion project, building a 170,000-square-foot theater facility, which houses the Austin Victor Playhouse and a 200-seat studio theater. It's 5:06.
2: Have your say without waiting in the queue. 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
0: Environment Canada, Calgary weather, partly cloudy tonight with a chance of showers or thunder showers, a low of 17, a mix of sun and cloud tomorrow with a chance of morning showers, a high of 27, clouds and 18 on Saturday. It's 26 degrees, breaking news when it happens. Our next scheduled news at 5:30. 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
1: And we are broadcasting live from the 35th Annual Sports Dinner, a fundraiser for the Paperny Family Jewish Community Center. The guest of honor tonight, Kevin Pillar, former Toronto Blue Jays outfielder. We just had a chance to talk to him about 15 minutes ago and a great conversation with Kevin. But let's switch gears. And if you are a parent and you have kids, and just anyone really in general knows, everything is costing a lot more money. And more so now for parents whose kids are going to be taking school buses next year. Advocacy groups support our students as thousands of Calgary families could soon be paying significantly more just to get their kids to school. And with CBE bus fees set to rise next year, many parents are wondering how they're going to absorb another hit to the budget while still making sure their kids can access education safely and reliably. Medina Musa is with SOS, and she joins us on the show. Medina, welcome. Medina, for families already struggling with groceries, with housing, with childcare costs, that $140 increase, that's a pretty hefty fee.
2: Yeah, it certainly is. It's a 40% increase for families whose children ride the bus. And that's about 20% of the population of CBE students. And if you think about, you know, a family with three kids, that's a $1,500 cost for them to just get their kids to their local public school. So I think families are really going to be feeling this additional cost, particularly in this affordability crisis.
1: You know, the CBE says rising fuel costs and overcrowded schools are part of this, driving this increase. Do families understand the pressures they're under, or are they being unfairly asked to cover this gap?
2: Well, you know, I think the CBE, they actually tried to cover this gap last year by going into reserves just that were specific for their transportation obligation. And I think by delaying that without actually raising the issue for families, it's really was too bad, because now it's a big surprise, right? Families could have been planning for this, and the CBE strategy here didn't really allow for that. But, you know, that's really semantics. The real issue here is that we have a government who is not wanting to really build schools where people live. So now we've got a network of busing just to get people to their local school. And sometimes that local school is full. So now they're going, you know, two neighborhoods over just to access education. So all of these decisions to chronically underfund public education result in kids having barriers to access education. So we really take issue with that, because it strikes at the heart of the idea of equity and fair access to all, right? So that's right. The work that we do, and that's why we're so concerned about these increased fees.
1: What would you like the government to do? What would you like to see the UCP government do when it comes to making it easier for students and parents to access schools in their communities?
2: Well, we would like to see them actually build schools where people live and make it less onerous on students to, you know, one, pay for a bus and then have to ride a bus for 45 minutes or longer just to get to school every day. That's not great for kids' health, right? So we're talking about seriously investing in Alberta's children, and the government has just sort of refused to do that, and they're not even really meeting these school boards where they need to for inflationary costs so they can keep their head above water, so to speak. So I think this really comes down to a government deciding to prioritize Alberta kids or not, and prioritize their education.
1: Do you worry that some families might be forced to make some difficult choices, like changing schools or moving out of neighborhoods, adjusting work schedules, I mean, finding alternate transportation? I mean, these are all legitimate concerns and possibilities, correct?
2: Absolutely. You know, I wouldn't be surprised if some families try to work together to form some carpools, request employer leniency about times, start times and finish times. But, you know, one of my youngest, their school ends at 2:30. So unless you were lucky enough to get after school care that's at the school, you're going to have to pay a busing fee to get your child at least halfway to their after school care. So I think this is going to be a really, really big challenge for families. And I think, you know, the CBE is one of many school boards that don't offer a cap for families. A lot of rural communities will cap, I think, $800, $900. You know, some rural schools don't even charge bus fees. So I think the CBE charging this $500 fee, which, by the way, is quite similar, I think almost exactly on par with Edmonton Public School, is one of the ways that they can actually raise revenue. And they are using it on buses, but they're sort of shifting that onus, that responsibility onto families so that they can use their dollars elsewhere. Because at the end of the day, we're just not getting enough funding to successfully support student education here in Alberta.

0: So this is really going to be new information for families, and they are going to be scrambling of how to problem solve this. You know, your suggestion of maybe people will move, maybe they will, but honestly, the housing costs right now, I'm not sure how feasible those massive shifts are going to be for families. I think this is going to be a really big problem for those who rely on school buses.
1: For families listening right now, parents listening who may be worried about how they're going to afford these new fees come the new school year in September, what advice or resources are available to help them out right now?
0: You know, I do know that the CBE has a limited amount of money that they can support some families with. So I would be reaching out to my principal to find out what kind of resources are available depending on your specific circumstance, and write your public trustee. They are responsible to the constituents in their area, and to answer for their decision. Write the Minister of Education. Let him know that he is not supporting access to education to the extent to which he's responsible for. So I think this is really, it's really important that families, you know, aren't just spectators in this, but take action to raise the issue with their elected officials.
1: Medina, I appreciate your insights and your time today. Thanks so much for joining me.
0: Thanks so much, Tim.
1: That is Medina Musa. She is with the advocacy group Support Our Students, saying thousands of Calgary families could soon be paying significantly more just to get their kids to school as CBE bus fees are set to rise next year due to rising fuel costs and overcrowded schools. As you heard Medina say, the government needs to intervene in this. It's not just a school board issue. The government needs to do a little more to make it a little easier for families to access schools in their communities. Let's take a break. Coming up on 5:16, you're listening to Connect on QR Calgary.
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3: On the west side of downtown, we've got a collision northbound on 14th Street just before the bridge over the river, blocking off your right lane. We are seeing delays almost all the way back to 17th Avenue. Could take an extra 5 to 10 minutes. Over on Deerfoot, watch for a collision northbound near 17th Avenue. Little bit of increased stop and go from Pagan Trail. Across the way, southbound Deerfoot, still seeing a 15, maybe 20-minute drive from near Pagan, down past Anderson and Bow Bottom. If you want to skip out on Deerfoot today, Stony Trail's looking like a really good alternative. Down south, we've got a collision southbound Sun Valley Boulevard near the Stony Trail overpass, right in the middle of all that construction. Sun Valley Boulevard is seeing southbound delays of 15 to 20 minutes. McLeod Trail's looking like a better option. South of the city, we've got a collision southbound on Highway 2 just before the merge with Highway 2A. There are delays of around 20 minutes starting well before Dunbow Road. And north of the city, watch for a collision southbound on the QE2 across from Cross Iron Mall. Could take an extra 10 to 15 minutes if you're coming in from Airdrie. 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
5: 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Offenders often operate across jurisdictions using sophisticated technology and intimidation tactics. 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
9: All right, we are live broadcasting from the 35th annual sports dinner for a fundraiser for the Paperty Family Jewish Community Center. Tonight's guest of honor, Kevin Pillar, and we are live at the Bezadek Congregation here on Glenmore Trail, joined by Talia, the producer.
10: Hello.
9: Tyler, the creator, but Talia, the producer.
10: Oh, and, I love that.
9: And Russ, are you there in studio?
11: I am back here holding down the round table.
9: Are you sitting in the big chair?
11: I'm sitting where I normally sit.
9: Your normal spot.
11: I'm sitting in the third wheel spot.
9: Okay, you're not a third wheel with us, Russ. No. Never. Never in a million
10: years. No, I would say Tim's the third wheel.
9: Yeah, totally. Yeah. I'm the villain here. So Talia had wanted to talk about something in regards to what it means to be, I guess, a true Calgarian, to use the word, because there's a bunch of, like, you're fairly new to Calgary.
10: Yeah, we're actually almost coming up on a year that I've been here, which is crazy.
9: 1 year, congratulations.
10: Thank you.
9: I've done seven. Wow. And Russ, you're a lifer, right?
11: Yeah, born and bred right here in this city, so 60 years for me.
9: There you go. Okay, so Talia, pose the question.
10: I just wanted to know, what are the true Calgarian experiences that maybe I have yet to experience? I've done Stampede, which was super fun, but I'm wondering if there's anything that, like, you have to go do this, and if you don't yet, you're not a true Calgarian.
11: Well, vote for the Conservatives is one.
9: Listen, I'll open that up to the audience. So 403-974-8255. You can send a text. What is an event that really makes you a Calgarian? Something you need to experience in the city. You said voting Conservative. Also, the Stampede. I've done the Stampede for sure. I know from a pizza perspective, I like to order from Signore's, and people say that's you have to line up at, like, Signore's pizza on a Saturday night at, like, 1 o'clock in the morning.
11: It is good pizza.
10: Okay.
9: Signore's isn't too far from where I am, but I'm not, like, I'm 49 years old. I'm not going to be lining up at 1 o'clock in the morning for a slice of pizza anymore. Like, well, I might have done that when I was, like, 19 or 20, but I'm not going to do that now.
11: Like, if you want to stick with the food thing, Peter's.
9: Yeah.
11: That's very Calgary.
10: I've heard about that.
9: Yeah, they do really great milkshakes. What's your go-to milkshake, Russ?
11: Chocolate.
9: I do chocolate coffee. I do chocolate coffee and vanilla.
11: Well, that's all right.
9: Oh, they have multiple flavors. My boys picked some really wacky ones. My youngest, the other day, we went by about 2 weeks ago. He got watermelon, root beer, and bubble gum.
10: Oh, no.

0: And I was like, that's some wonky flavors.
1: We call that swamp water
0: kind
1: where I'm from.
0: But he loves it. Like, he says it's great. And I tried it, and surprisingly, not too bad. But, definitely Peter's Drive-In. I got a texter here saying that treating yields as merges and merges as yields.
2: Yeah, that's another good one.
0: That's a fair one.
1: Yeah, that's funny.
2: Yellow means go faster, so speeding up at yellow lights.
0: Right. Well, I think that's universal, though, Russ.
2: Well, it's particularly good here. We've got it down to an art form.
0: Down to a science.
2: Pretty much.
0: You know, it's amazing to me, like, the merging thing has been a terrifying experience for me overall. I'm trying to think, though, of any other things to do.
1: I guess maybe pancake breakfast that happens during Stampede.
0: Have you never been to a pancake?
1: I haven't. I'm hoping to this year.
2: You can spend 10 days eating for free if you do it right.
1: Because
2: I've done it, and it's awesome.
1: I think I might have to do it this
0: time.
1: It's probably
0: worth it.
1: And start having to, like, rating them and being like...
2: You can spend 10 days full of pancakes and hammered the whole time, and you don't pay a dime. you just got to do some planning.
0: Yeah, you got to know where to go, right? And, I mean, there are pancake breakfasts, everywhere?
2: Everywhere, multiple every day. And now there's different ones, too, because some of the Calgary's more diverse communities are taking part. They're not making pancakes. They're making their own type foods. And so you can range out from pancakes, which I think is pretty awesome.
0: Barry is suggesting eating some mini donuts, either at Stampede or anywhere.
1: I did have mini donuts last year at the Dunkaroo ones.
2: We're kind of getting
1: delicious.
2: Into a theme, though. Everything's Stampede. I don't know if they still do it or not, but if you go down to Bonas Park, like the lagoon, if they still have the paddle boats, that's a real Calgary thing.
0: Oh, yeah.
1: Or like going down the Bow River?
2: No, you're in the Bonas Lagoon.
1: That I do want to do. I'm very excited for that. Hopefully in September with a few of my friends.
2: Yeah, September might be a little chilly, but the river will be a little lower, too. You wouldn't want to do it now.
0: You know, one that you could do now that only within probably the last year or two you could do is taking a ride along the entirety of the Ring Road. Right? Like, if you went along Stoney the whole way around, you can do that now.
2: Yeah, but gas prices at $1.80, it seems kind of...
0: Yeah, that's an expensive trip.
2: You might want to carpool with some friends.

0: Yeah, do it with a group. Make everyone pay a little bit for the gas on the back end of that. All right, so there's some suggestions for you, Talia.
1: And,
0: hey, we're going to take some more of your texts. Feel free to send them in to 403-974-8255. It's 526. 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
6: This is Global News. I'm Russell Skeet. It's mainly cloudy and 25 degrees at 5:30. Claude Lemieux, a four-time Stanley Cup champion and once one of the NHL's most infamous antagonists, has died at the age of 60 after taking his own life. The Palm Beach County Sheriff's Office says the deputies responded to an apparent suicide at a furniture showroom in Lake Park, Florida, early this morning. Montreal Canadiens head coach Martin St. Louis, who played against Lemieux, called the former winger a hard-nosed competitor.
7: He had to fight for every inch on the ice with him. He competed hard, you know. He always towed the line, you know. He was a hard player to play against.
6: The sheriff's office said Lemieux was found by his son in a warehouse after not returning home. Coming up, spring flooding season has begun in both Banff and Lake Louise, but first, QR Calgary Time Saver Traffic.
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9: On northbound Deerfoot, we've got a collision near the 17th Avenue overpass, mostly off to the left shoulder, but your left lane is narrowed a little bit. Going to take an extra 5 minutes or so from Peg Ann. Past that, we have reports of a collision on northbound Deerfoot between Airport Trail and Country Hills Boulevard, also seeing delays of up to 10 minutes through the area. Looking at southbound Deerfoot, your slowest spot is still from Peg Ann Trail down towards Anderson and Bow Bottom. Some of that afternoon rush hour, going to be 10 to 15 minutes. If you want to skip Deerfoot today, Stony Trail on the east side is looking like a great alternative. Down south, we've got a collision southbound on Sun Valley Boulevard by the Stony Trail overpass, right in the middle of all that construction. Going to be a 15 to 20 minute slowdown. Looks like McLeod Trail's probably a better option. South of the city, there's a collision southbound on Highway 2 before the merge from Highway 2A. That has some very heavy delays all the way back to 212th Avenue. Could be 25 plus minutes to get through. And north of the city, there's a collision southbound on the QE2 across from Cross Iron Mall. If you're coming in from Airdrie, that might be an extra 10 to 15 minutes. 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For QR Calgary Time Saver Traffic, I'm Phil Jensen.
6: With the warm weather this week, the snowpack is melting and Banff is experiencing some flooding in low-lying areas. High stream flow advisory has been issued for the Bow River upstream of the town and the town site and downstream to the Ghost Reservoir. Low-lying pathways along the river in Banff are flooding, and people are urged to stay away from the river's edge. Water levels expected to rise about 30 more centimeters through tomorrow. Meanwhile, a flood watch remains in effect for the Lake Louise area. The hamlet's also seen flooding on some low-lying trails and picnic areas. Well, the question on separation to be put to Albertans in the October 19th referendum is now official. Premier Danielle Smith and her cabinet have issued an order in council confirming the exact phrasing of the question

0: Voters will pick one of two options. Option one is whether Alberta should remain a province in Canada. Option two is whether the government should begin the legal process of holding a second binding referendum on leaving Canada. It matches what Smith said in her TV address last week when she announced the vote. Meanwhile, First Nations leaders in Saskatchewan are speaking out against growing separatist talk in that province. The Saskatchewan Prosperity Project has started holding town halls after Alberta announced plans for a separation referendum. Public policy professor Danette Starblanket says any vote that goes against Indigenous rights would be illegal.
1: We're still hosts. These are still our lands. We're simply sharing. So the concept of what that meant at the time, I think, has to be relearned by Canada. And Canada and the provinces have to bring along their citizens on that understanding.
0: Premier Scott Moe says he understands the frustration driving the conversations, but says they need to be taken seriously. A sad update from Calgary police following an accident last week. A pedestrian who was involved in a C-train collision on May 21st has died as a result of his injuries. The man in his 60s was walking southbound on Center Street, approaching 7th Avenue, when he entered the path of an oncoming train. The train was moving through the intersection on a green signal. The pedestrian became pinned under the train, was extricated, and taken to hospital in life-threatening condition. The incident remains under investigation. Calgary police say they're at the scene of a hit-and-run in Falconridge in the Northeast this afternoon. They say around 3:15, they were called to the 200 block of Falconridge Drive for a hit-and-run causing property damage. They say the driver hit multiple stationary objects during a brief pursuit. EHS says they've taken the driver to hospital in serious but stable condition. Women's shelters in rural Alberta say new provincial funding changes could leave vulnerable families with fewer supports. The Alberta Council of Women's Shelters say more than a dozen shelters are facing cuts under a new funding model being rolled out next month. The organization says nearly $1 million is being taken out from shelter budgets, with rural communities taking the biggest hit. ACWS is urging the province to delay the changes until the next fiscal year and publicly explain how the funding decisions were made. A new affordable housing project opened its doors in Northwest Calgary today. The city, province, and Liberty Housing welcomed new residents to the grand opening of Village Block, a 57-unit development in Parkdale. Chief Housing Officer with the city's Housing Solutions, Reed Henry, says the project is one of the city's efforts of tackling the affordable housing crisis. City officials and partners took part in a ribbon-cutting ceremony and tour of the building. It's 5:35.
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0: Environment Canada, Calgary weather, partly cloudy tonight with a chance of showers or thundershowers, a low down to 17. A mix of sun and cloud tomorrow, a chance of some showers in the morning, a high up to 27. Clouds and 18 on Saturday. It's 25 degrees. Breaking news when it happens. Our next scheduled news at 6. I'm Russell Skeet.
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5: Coming up on 5:37, and we're winding things down on the show, but things are getting really busy here at this fundraiser that we are at for the Paperny Family Jewish Community Center. It is their 35th annual sports dinner here at the Beth Zedek Congregation on Glenmore Trail in the Southwest. The reception, VIP reception, getting underway, where they got the cocktail reception coming up at about 6 o'clock. They're a big, the guest speaker here, their featured athlete for today and for this event is Kevin Pillar, and we were excited to speak to him in the last about 45 minutes or so. And we had that, it was kind of a last minute thing. He was walking in. We weren't sure we were able to pull him over and get him in. It was fantastic. We're going to replay some of that interview right now. You can take a listen to what Kevin Pillar had to say. Talk about his career and the event here this evening. And welcome back to QR Calgary and Connect. Tim Perrin, broadcasting live from the 35th annual sports dinner, featuring Kevin Pillar. It's a fundraiser for the Paperny Family Jewish Community Center, and I am thrilled to have Kevin here on the show. Kevin, welcome.
7: Thank you. I didn't know it was the 35th year. So
5: it is.
7: It's news to me.
5: Well, there you go. It's a big landmark year for them, and you are the face for it this year. How you feeling being here in Calgary and for this event?
7: Yeah, I'm pretty excited. I think there's about 500 people here. It's a big audience to talk to, but I'm excited for it.
5: Well, I mean, you've played in front of some pretty big audiences in Toronto and in some of the major league markets. Tell me what it's like to be on that dive, you know, at the

0: at home plate facing down pitcher or in the or out in the outfield, you know, as from that Major League Baseball perspective that probably a lot of people don't have?
1: It becomes a little bit more normal than you think it should, you know. But baseball's a funny game. Like, you start when you're a little kid, and everything just gets, you know, faster and a little bit bigger and a little bit grander. And then you get to, you know, high school, and maybe some of your buddies come and watch you and your parents watch you. Then you go to college, it's a little bit more. Minor league's a little bit more. And then it's just kind of this steady buildup, and there's really nothing that really prepares you for the first time you step on a major league field in front of, you know, 40, 50,000 people. Something I never took granted my whole career. And I think towards the end, I started to not appreciate it as much. And that's kind of when I knew it was probably time to move on. I mean, the game told me it was time to move on, but I started, you know, losing kind of the appreciation for a lot of things that I had an appreciation for a long time. The fact that you get to go out and play in front of all these people, that people watch on TV, that people spend their hard-earned money to come watch you play. You take the little things like going out on a Major League Baseball field, taking batting practice, hanging out with your buddies, playing catch, you know, free bubble gum, and the chef's in there cooking you whatever you want. Someone's doing your laundry. It's a shame that, you know, 13 years in, you get a little bit immune and numb to it, but yeah, it was an amazing ride.
0: I think it's probably normal with a lot of career trajectories, not necessarily just even in baseball. At some point, just that fatigue sets in, I guess. I want to go back to 2015 and that the Jays season. You had a very life-changing moment with that incredible catch. Take us back to that moment and what it meant for you.
1: Yeah, I mean, I've talked about it many times, and I'll probably talk about it many more times, you know, as long as I'm still breathing. But it really changed the duration of my career. I mean, it's a weird game where, you know, coming up through the minor leagues, I was kind of a bat first guy. Defense was kind of always something I knew I was good at. You know, and then I finally got my opportunity to crack the roster opening day. I was playing left field, Jackie Robinson Day. You know, 2 weeks into the season, I go up over the wall, make this play, and it really kind of propelled me into like a different stratosphere in terms of, you know, the fans and the people watching the games. But I think also in my own organization, they're like, oh man, if he's able to do that, let's give him an opportunity to play center field. And it just felt like once that kind of transition happened where I moved from left to center, it just felt like every day I was getting an opportunity to go out there and prove myself. And I talked about this a little bit yesterday too. Making that play was a life-changing moment for me, but I think that season, that isolated play in conjunction with the team starting to have success, like, took it to another level. I think if that play would have happened the year before, it might have changed, like, the duration of my career. Maybe I get an opportunity to play center field. Maybe people recognize me a little bit more. But simultaneously with the team having a ton of success, like, it was a beyond a life-changing moment. Life was never the same. Life's never been the same since that's happened.
0: I can imagine. The other event from 2015 that I think a lot of people remember is the Bautista bat flip. Tell us what it was like. I mean, everyone's seen the highlights. Everyone's seen. What was it like from your perspective to be on the bench when that happened and that hit and the crowd erupting the way it did?
1: Yeah, I mean, it still gives me goosebumps thinking about it. But, you know, you get asked a lot, especially when your career's over. People always talk about, like, what's the greatest moment of your career? Like, what are you most proud of? And it's like, for me, it's an easy answer. And people are like, you didn't even hit the ball, or you weren't even on base when it happened. But Jose's home run was the greatest moment of my career. And I think when you play team sports and you're committed to winning, and that's what you kind of are all about, you don't care if it's you or a teammate, you want to win. Yeah. And in that moment, with everything that happened, everything that transpired leading up to it, you know, and then I ended up scoring the run previously. Josh Donaldson got that, you know, little jam shot that went to the outfield. I scored, and I think for a lot of us, it was more relief. We felt like everything, it was a clean slate. You know, everything that happened in the half inning before, whoever was supposed to win is supposed to win here. And then for Jose to step in that moment and hit it, it's like this combination of, oh my God, did we just witness this? Yeah. Oh my God, I think we're going to win. Everything that happened before you kind of forgot of. Then you're like, you become a fan in that moment. And then you have to realize, you quickly have to come out of this moment and be like, okay, we still have to get six more outs. And then once you get those six outs, then you're celebrating. And then, you know, I think about it all the time. Like, yeah, what he was able to do for me in my career, like I said, The play that happened for me changed my life, but him hitting that home run, like, he took us all along on a ride for us to put us in kind of a different category.
0: Let's circle back to the event happening tonight. We got a lot of young people in the crowd.

0: out today, chasing their big goals. What are some of the lessons from your career that's taught you about longevity, staying resilient, and that you, that they can maybe take away?
1: Yeah, I think it's just building a good foundation. And I think a lot of them will hear my message tonight, but I think it's okay to have a dream at a young age to want to accomplish something, but I don't think it needs to be your existence. I think people need to understand sports is just a vehicle that we choose for ourselves, or our parents choose for us, in order to build these life skills like resiliency and determination and hard work and competitiveness and teamwork, and the list goes on and on. And I think at an early age I built those things, so when I did, you know, kind of reach that mountaintop. And also that not everyone's path is linear, you know, no one has, you know, there's very few people that, you know, from the moment they walk and they pick up a bat, it's just kind of this, you know, skyrocket, you know, straight linear path to success. A lot of people, you know, have up downs. They have to go around the corner. They get knocked down. They continually get knocked down. They built themselves up. And that would be my biggest message is, you know, you got to love what you do. Build the foundation early and just understand that it's not a linear path, that everyone's path's not the same. Doesn't mean you can't get there if you're not a first round draft pick or you haven't been recruited at 7 years old. Like, everyone's journey is different.
0: Yeah. Kevin, pleasure. Thanks so much for joining us on having this conversation. And good luck tonight. We're looking forward to the conversation.
1: Appreciate it.
0: Take care. That is Kevin Pillar, former Toronto Blue Jays outfielder, here for the 35th annual Sports Dinner fundraiser for the Paperny Family Jewish Community Center, happening tonight at the Beth Zedek Congregation here on Glenmore Trail. And that was my conversation earlier with Kevin Pillar. Kevin here, by the way, it's the Paperny Family Jewish Community Center fundraiser. It's their 35th annual sports dinner. Kevin Pillar is their guest of honor tonight. The VIP reception going on right now. Cocktails coming up at 6, dinner at 6:45. There is... he is being recognized not only for his career in sports, but also a lot of his philanthropy. Kevin Pillar in 2016 established the Pillar Lambert Scholarship in Accounting at Tel Aviv University in Israel in honor of his late maternal grandfather, Ed Lambert. He's also made a lot of contributions and a lot of philanthropic contributions throughout his time now and as a Blue Jays player. So certainly it was an honor and a pleasure to speak to Kevin Pillar. Listen, we're going to take a quick break. Coming up, we will get some of the latest in biz, and I will also have your code word for the Petit Chef contest that we have going on. That's all coming up right after the break. 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
3: On McKnight Boulevard, we've got a collision westbound just before Center Street. It's in your left through lane, seeing a little bit of stop and go from Edmonton Trail. Going to take an extra 5 minutes or so. On 16th Avenue in the Northeast, there's a collision westbound just after Barlow Trail. That's got your right lane blocked off. That's about 10 extra minutes from near 36th Street. You can always head south and use Memorial or north and use 32nd Avenue instead. On Deerfoot, we've got a collision northbound near the 17th Avenue overpass. Your left lane is narrowed with police on scene. That's going to be an extra 10 minutes or so from near the Caffro Bridge. Past that, we have reports of a collision northbound on Deerfoot between Airport Trail and Country Hills Boulevard. That's also got about a 10-minute extra slowdown. Southbound on Deerfoot, still seeing some of that afternoon rush hour, 10 to 15 minutes from Pig and down past Anderson and Bow Bottom. If you want to avoid Deerfoot today, Stony Trail is a great alternative. South of the city, we've got a collision southbound on Highway 2 before the merge from Highway 2A. That has some very heavy delays back towards 212th Avenue. Could be 20 plus minutes. Highway 2A is going to be a better option. And north of the city, watch for a collision southbound on the QE2 across from Cross Iron Mall. 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For QR Calgary Time Saver Traffic, I'm Phil Jensen.
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2: 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And Rob, interesting numbers or an interesting story today about cell phone shipments globally. What did you what do you got about that?
3: Yeah, this is from a global research company called IDC, and they track the global shipment of actual iPhones globally, smartphones, and this was 1.09 billion. So it's a huge number. The news today is that they're tracking that there is going to be a decline of 14% of cell phones in 2026 here, this year. So there's a major reason for this. This would be the biggest decline since smartphones started coming out well over a decade ago. So the major reason for this is the cost of data, cost of memory, CPU chips, a little bit of an issue there in getting those chips. And the cost of them to the actual manufacturers, not to the suppliers, but the manufacturers. And they're saying, hey, wait a second, we can make a lot more profit margin on some of the higher end cell phones. So it's kind of creating this a dichotomy in, on what the suppliers are receiving from the manufacturers and being able to sell. So you're going to see a lot more high end cell phones and a lot more less availability and sellout of some of the smaller projects products because of that those chip margins right now.
2: Interesting, fascinating stuff. Yeah. Rob, what else did we see in the markets today?
3: Yeah, it was an interesting one. It started in the red, turned around on more hope of this Iranian conflict resolution here today. So that's what turned a lot of the markets into the green about an hour into trading. TSX finished the session up 105 points to 34,517. Dow is up 25 to 50,669. Canadian dollar up 29 basis points to 72.53. Oil gained 68 cents to 89.36 a barrel. And gold was up 47.
2: All right, thank you, Rob. That is Rob Geary. Thanks, Rob. That's Rob Geary from the Popowich Carmoly Advisory Group, CIBC Wood Gundy, giving us a rundown of what was happening on the markets today. Again, we have been broadcasting live all day here. QR has been here at the fundraiser for the Paperny Family Jewish Community Center, their 35th annual sports dinner featuring Kevin Pillar. Things are really picking up here. It's been a very enjoyable and a very busy afternoon here at the Beth Zedek congregation here on Glenmore Trail, and it's been a pleasure to meet with the organizers here today. This is a very important event. It's a big fundraising event for them, and a lot of the money goes to a lot of community initiatives, of course, and that is what this event is all about. I mean, this is 35 years for them. It's been a major milestone, and it's this event, the sports dinner in particular, has grown into one of Calgary's premier fundraising events. And as mentioned, a lot of the money raised here goes to a lot of the impacts and a lot of help within the community. Again, Kevin Pillar is the guest speaker here tonight, known not just for his baseball career, but also for his perseverance and philanthropy. Those are the kind of personal stories they love to share here at the event that is happening tonight. Again, the sports dinner. Beyond the fundraising, there's obviously lots of networking here that is going on, a lot of community building that is going on, and they've been doing this for the last 40 years, three and a half decades rather, doing just the sports dinner, and it's been a massive success for them, and we wish

0: them all the best moving forward. I'd like to thank you all for joining me today, and I will be back in the big chair again tomorrow. We'll be back in studio and with the Talia, our producer, and Russ will be joining us again tomorrow, of course, as will Jock. Jock is back. He's been doing some golfing in the last couple of days as a emceeing and hosting a golf tournament out in, I think he was out west of the city. I don't remember exactly where it was, but Jock will return tomorrow to join us for the show. And I wish you all a great evening, and thank you so much for joining me, and I will talk to you all tomorrow.
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8: Alone, I can tell you that police are currently investigating at least 28 extortion incidents.
9: A multi-million dollar boost to help police fight the growing problem of organized crime and extortion targeting the South Asian community. What the money will be used for across the province. Plus, new details unveiled about the 10 referendum questions coming to Albertans this fall. Why they'll be color-coded and which one will top the stack.
8: And that might be the thing that can convert couch watchers to game attendees.
10: This is transformative for this league.
9: Plus, the CFL's financial future, the boost for the league with a landmark deal changing the way football fans watch the game.
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9: Good evening and thank you for joining us. The Alberta government is pledging $8 million to combat organized crime linked to extortion cases, primarily targeting the South Asian community. Calgary police are set to receive just over $2 million of that money, with members of our city's South Asian community calling it an immediate lifeline. Jordan Prentice reports.
11: Swaran Sandhu made Calgary his home almost 30 years ago in 1999.
12: I came here for the good life, peaceful life, good work. But at this time, sorry.
11: He says his neighborhood has drastically changed in recent years.
12: Things are gone very wrong. Very badly. People don't know how to walk, how to drive, how everything is a mess here.
11: And now ongoing extortion threats aren't making things feel any safer. Since April of last year, Calgary police have tracked 44 extortion incidents. 19 involved shootings at homes, businesses, and